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1: Yeah.

0: Hollis Lewis and Lisa Odie, where sports, culture, and community intersect. 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
1: Hello, ladies and gentlemen. This is Carl Lee with Let's Talk, and we are back in the building, and Hollis Lewis is not going to be with us, I don't think, unless he calls us in. As he calls in.
2: He might be in traveling.
1: Yeah, he might be traveling.
2: Signalless place.
1: And the young lady who is talking is Miss Lisa Odie.
2: Hello.
1: Which, she might not make it through the show. We'll see how that
2: par
1: goes.
2: Par for the course. The audience is not shocked at all.
1: All right. We have a return guest, and that I'm always excited to see and just kind of marvel at the idea that, like, she would actually call us and say, you know, she's going to be here. And
2: we feel special.
1: Yes. I feel especially like it's running into a star to me. You know,
2: she is a star.
1: Yeah, that's exactly how she's
2: boxing legend. Do you want me to go on a little bit more?
1: Yep.
2: She, is the face of the generation of women's sports actually coming to fruition, in mm-hmm. my opinion. And, she is a repeat offender tonight on our podcast, which tells us, you know, that she might like us a little bit. She also has her faithful dog Champ with her. And so our guest tonight is Christy Martin. Welcome, Christy.
3: It's always great to be with you guys.
1: Well, thank you for coming. And just so everybody knows,
2: here we go.
1: what's Champ, right?
2: Champ
1: is the dog.
3: Champ. Yes. Mm-hmm. Yes.
1: Came to me and would not come to Lisa. That's just for the public to know. Just so that I let everybody know.
2: Oh, man. Christy, you might have to go get a checkup for Champ. Champ might not be feeling well tonight.
3: Maybe not. Okay, he needed that male bonding, though. That's all.
2: That's what it was.
1: So, Christy, I have a question, and it's kind of off the path that up from your sport, but I'm going to use it as sports in general. Caitlin Clark. Me personally, I think she has done everything possible for women's basketball. Now, however you judge her, however people judge her on being the best player or not, and I know the whole racial piece of it that's in it. I'm not even interested in any part of that at all, but. When you see somebody like that, that I would say is like a pioneer in that sport. What do you think? I mean, is there any reflection of, like, can you see yourself in that space and doing that for women's boxing?
3: Wow. Well, thank you. That's an awesome comparison because she to me is she's the person that elevated the WNBA to that next level.
1: Yes.
3: And you know. Again, the racial thing really just sucks, to be honest.
1: It does. It does. It does.
3: She is a great player. Mm-hmm. She's a great marketer. But she is a great player. And she just happens to be white. And I think too much is made of the race thing, honestly. But why other players that are in the WNBA right now, or maybe have been, can't understand where she's taking this league and support her, I have no clue. Because if she said today, I'm not playing basketball ever again, she's always going to be Caitlin Clark. She's always going to have achieved way more.

0: than any other female basketball player at this time.
1: Right.
0: And she's made a shit ton of money.
1: Yeah.
0: So she probably doesn't need to play basketball ever again. Where would the WNBA be? Would it be, still be selling out arenas? Would they be getting this huge deal, TV deal?
1: No. I don't, I really don't understand, like, if that's a person that I'm going to go against, black, white, green, yellow, orange, whatever, to me, that's a challenge. And nothing else. There's nothing else in that. There's nothing else like, oh, well, they're pumping him up because he's not good or this or that. I don't think that you can get the kind of notoriety of those type of athletes without being that athlete. You know, like you can't be Caitlin Clark without being a great basketball player. I don't care what color you are. She didn't, there's nobody like just saying, oh, let's just elevate her. Let's make her seem like she's great. No, watch her.
0: They didn't just randomly pick this one white female that they want to be the face of the WNBA. She has done it. I mean, she goes out there night after night, puts up crazy numbers, has her team winning. Again, why everybody's not on her bandwagon, I don't know. But it doesn't mean because you're on her bandwagon, you don't want to kick her butt every time that you play her.
1: Yeah.
0: Or you don't want to score
1: right.
0: on her.
1: Right.
0: Or you don't want to steal the ball. Or you don't want to block her shot. Of course, you should want to do all that. You should want to do that 10 times more because it is her. I mean, it's the whole Larry Bird effect.
1: Yes.
0: You remember?
1: Yes. I do. I do remember. It is exactly, I feel like it is exactly like that. And there was really not, like, I don't really, the racial piece of it was simply because he was white and he was so good, you know, because I don't even think those players particularly care because you got white guys on your team. So how are you going to talk about the one that you can't cover, you know, that can outshoot you? And to me, I just think that it's jealousy of a skill set that somebody has put the time in to be so good, so they're as good as anybody's ever been, and now you're looking at them and they don't look a certain color to you, or because they're not the right, they you don't like them for whatever the reason. I just don't think that you can do that. You have to see.
0: She did.
1: Yeah.
0: So I had to, whether I liked it or not,
1: deal with.
0: Give her props.
1: Yeah.
0: You know,
1: yeah.
0: And to me, it was like at that particular fight was the changing of the guard. You know, now, okay, Layla, now women's boxing is yours.
1: Right.
0: You take it to that next level.
2: Yeah.
0: I think it kind of fell to the wayside. And now we have Amanda Serrano and Katie Taylor who are bringing women's boxing to that next level.
2: Yeah. Yeah. I'm going to switch gears here. Okay. For a second. But so, Christy, I'm going to go back to April 15th, 1996. Is that a significant date? For you?
0: I think so, yes.
2: Well, you made history as the first female boxer to grace the cover of Sports Illustrated, right?
0: The only female boxer.
2: Only. Mm. Ooh, only. Thank you. Well, now, but not now, because 30 years later, you returned to the magazine spotlight for the winter 2025 issue with Sydney Sweeney, correct?
0: Correct.
2: Okay. What was that moment like for you coming full circle with Sports Illustrated?
0: It was a lot of fun. Mm-hmm. And the crazy fact, I wore the same trunks.
2: Oh,
0: the same trunks from 1996 I wore in 2025.
2: That's a bragging point. You know that,
0: well,
2: right?
0: Well, you really want to know the truth. The waistband was dry rot. So it fit whatever size I was. That is the truth. But it was really cool that, you know, I told them, they said, we're going to get this Sports Illustrated again. I said, well, guys, I actually had the same trunks. And they're like, well, bring those trunks. We want you to have those
2: so
0: on.
2: So cool.
0: Yeah.
2: So cool.
0: So that was awesome. So I am actually the only female boxer to ever be on the cover.
2: Wow. I'm glad you
0: and
2: clarified
0: that. And now I got it twice.
2: That. Yes, twice.
1: Yeah. That is special. I mean, that is that is something that, like, no one can take from you no matter what.
0: Exactly. But you know what? They don't buy magazines anymore.
1: True.
0: People, you know, they look online to see magazines. You say, oh, I was on the cover of Sports Illustrated, which is a big deal to us.
1: Mm-hmm.
2: Yeah.
1: Mm-hmm.
2: Yeah.
0: These kids today are like, oh.
2: Yeah.
0: Okay.
2: Oh, well, that's true. But yeah. But I guess you could probably find it online, right? You could find the cover somewhere.
0: Oh, yeah. You can actually buy the magazine. But,
2: yeah.
0: Yeah. Yeah.
2: Nice.
0: But it's not as big as it, it was back in the 90s. Well, it was a big deal in the 90s.

0: What is your outside of boxing? What is your favorite sport? What is your favorite sport? And if not female sport, what is also your favorite female sport?
1: My favorite thing to play,
0: or just to do, or to watch.
1: Probably basketball.
0: Okay,
1: you know, basketball for sure. Yeah.
0: And do you have any other sport that you play?
1: I really like to play racquetball.
0: Okay. Mm.
1: But I'm not good at it, but I like to play because I like to just see how hard I can hit the ball. I'm like, just hit it as hard as you can. And that's really not the smartest way to do it, but that's what I like.
0: Oh, okay. Well, I was just curious.
2: That doesn't surprise me with her boxing background that she wants to hit it as hard as she can, regardless of whether
0: but
2: it's
0: there's
2: really
0: footwork,
2: good.
0: There's a footwork the involved in that too, though.
1: Yeah, there is. You have to, you know, try to do the angles and, you know, outsmart your opponent.
0: Tell me a little bit about, or tell us a little bit about, like, what was training, and let's say for the biggest fight, the biggest fights that you had, what was the training like? What was the routine? How early were you up? How just the whole routine, if you can tell us.
1: So I would be up by 6 doing my road work, which would be like 3.5 miles, and then I would do wind sprints. Some mornings I wake up at 4. I'm going to go run because I felt like I'm one-upping my opponent. Mm-hmm. Like, I'm up at 4. She's still asleep. So then I would go to the gym and spar. And then later in the evening, I would go back and do a full circuit of workout, which would be shadow boxing, hand pads, hitting the heavy bag, jumping rope, speed bag, you know, just all the things that are in the gym. And do about 25 rounds.
0: I was going to say, how long would that particular, that evening workout? Like, how long would that take?
1: Like, about 1.5 hours. You know, when these people tell you they're in the gym for 3 and 4 hours, I don't know what they're doing. Because there's no way you can hold that, you know, that intensity for 3 hours. There's just no way. So I don't know what they're doing. You know, maybe they're working at a very slow pace. I thought everything needed to happen fast.
0: I'm with you on
2: take
0: that
2: breaks,
0: one.
2: Take breaks. Okay. Yeah. All right. Well, let's go back to your career, or actually back to 2022. You wrote a memoir titled Fighting for Survival, and it documented your journey with abuse throughout your lifetime. And you also have a biography titled Christy Martin, How the Coal Miner's Daughter Fought Her Way to Boxing Glory and Changed Women's Sports Forever. And that's penned by Earl S. Penn. Is that right?
1: So that's, you know, I saw that on,
2: it's not
1: on
2: you?
1: Amazon or one of those places.
2: That's
1: no,
2: where
1: it is not me. The
2: oh,
1: book
2: I thought you
1: that,
2: were a part of it.
1: That I was a part of was written by Ron Borges and
2: okay.
1: myself.
2: Yes.
1: And that is Fighting for Survival.
2: Okay.
1: But yeah, no, I saw like 4 other books.
2: Wow.
1: And I'm like, wow, where did they even get this information? Because no one talked to me.
2: Okay.
1: But yeah.
0: Can somebody do that?
1: Unfortunately, I guess they can.
2: Wow.
1: They have.
2: Sorry, I didn't realize that. Yeah. But your memoir, was that what the movie Christy was basically, you know, following, or was it more your personal stories? How did they develop the script for the movie?
1: So let me say, the book is real.
2: Okay.
1: If anyone reads the book by Ron Borges and myself, that is beginning to end. That's the real story.
2: Okay.
1: The movie, it's Israel.
2: Right.
1: Pretty much. But some of the people are combined.
2: Okay.
1: Like, you know, like they maybe take 2 or 3 people and make it into one person. Some of the situations, some of the experiences were a little out of order just mm-hmm. to make it fit mm-hmm. into the movie. But it's pretty close.
2: Okay.
1: Yeah.
0: How does it feel to even talk about the fact that you do now at this point, you have movies out there that are about your life story. What does that feel like?
1: I am a coal miner's daughter from a little bitty town up in West Virginia. It's crazy. I mean, who in their wildest dreams thinks a movie's going to be made about them? So I thought it was important, though, to do the movie. And I hope that people, it's not a boxing movie. It's a life movie.
0: Right.
1: And I hope that people don't miss the significance of the movie, that it's about domestic violence. It's about sexuality. It's about, you know, there's a little drug addiction in there, that it's overcoming.
0: Right.
1: Like, to me, I'm the ultimate underdog, and I kind of made it. So that's what I hope people take away from the movie, that if she can do it, I can do it.
0: I wonder if because I would say my situation not being like your situation, but I think most athletes, I think, have a drive. Something motivates them. Something that has happened creates this drive for them. And I wonder, like, if people really realize going through it, like, let's say somebody, I don't know, like say a college athlete who wants to play in the NFL, some of the things he or she may have gone through, maybe the thing that it gives you the ride there, that motivates you to get there. Do you actually remember like why or how you got there? What motivated you to get there? Do you forget it? Cause like for me, like the work that I put in, you know, some of it I didn't have a choice, and most of it I would do on my own, but I got used to doing it. I realized that, you know, somebody was pushing me, you know, and I, even when I didn't like it, when I look back at it, I'm like, man, if I didn't have that, maybe I don't get there, you know? And I just wonder, like, if people understand how that outside motivation moves you to find success.
1: I think I was angry, but I don't think I ever realized why I was angry.
0: Oh, okay.
1: Until after the fact, and really after being shot and stabbed and, you know, left for dead. Then that's when I realized, wow, I felt really angry. And it's no wonder I felt angry.
0: Yeah.
1: You know, that I started to really think back about, wow, you know, I was really pissed off at everybody. But yeah, it's no wonder because, right, you know, I had this person, every time something good would happen, he would tell me why it only happened because of something he had done. Or it wasn't anything to do with me. It was some other reason why it was good. Or I was never good enough. So I think, you know, I was just angry. So as soon as I crossed through those ropes, it was a totally different person in there. I was just mad. I just wanted to hurt people. But I loved it. I'm not gonna lie. I mean, I loved it. I loved my job. And I wish I wasn't 58. I wish I was like 38. I would still be doing it.
2: You mean
1: if
2: that,
1: I was
2: sister.
1: 58, but I had a stroke. If I hadn't had a stroke, I would still probably be in there fighting. If they would license me, I'd still be in there fighting.
2: Wow.
0: That's see, amazing. I've had enough.
2: Yeah. Well, I mean, I guess you're a little bit older than Christy, so maybe that's your excuse. But so you know, you're speaking of your anger and how that motivates you, you know, with the domestic abuse. So that kind of also takes me to the next question, or actually just a statement that I would like for you to discuss. You have a nonprofit called Christy's Champs, and it's really evolved over the years. Can you tell us about that organization?
1: So Christy's Champs, we founded Christy's Champs in 2015, but really over just the last year, Kelly Dunbar, who is actually from here in Charleston, has really come on board, and she's the vice president now and really helping. We're going all over the country speaking. We're putting computers in domestic violence shelters. We're doing starting over bins for people that are getting ready to leave the shelter, so they have something when they go to the apartment. We do gas cards. Anything that we can do to help someone, we're doing to make it just a little bit easier for them to transition out and to be on their own.
0: Is there anything that you feel like you truly want to do now that you haven't had a chance to? Is it, whether it's helping a cause or whatever, but is there something out there now that you're waiting to get the opportunity to do it?
1: You know what? The truth is, I said if I would win the lottery, that big one that's like $700 million right now, like all I would do is wake up every day and say to God, who can I help today? And that's what's important to me. I've done everything for me. So Why can't I just help somebody else every day? And that's really what I'm trying to do now. And Christy's Champs, that's what we do. We just try to help somebody every day, whether it's putting computers in there, the starting over bins. Anyway, we're doing, in October, we're doing a pet seminar because not every domestic violence shelter will allow people to bring their pets. This is a crazy statistic, but 50% of the people stay in a relationship, a domestic violence relationship, because they cannot leave with their dogs or their cats, their pet.
2: I believe that.
1: So, it's crazy. You know, anybody that knows me knows Champ. So Champ is sponsoring a part of this pets. It's a pet fundraiser for one of the shelters, Seminole Safe House down in Florida.
2: That's so amazing.
0: Yes.
2: Yeah.
1: But, you know, it's great. It's great. We work with Away up in Raleigh County, which services Raleigh County, Fayette, Nicholas, Summers. Mm-hmm. That's where we're going to do with the gas cards that we're going to raise awareness for Wednesday to give them the gas cards, because the ladies need to go somewhere, but they don't have gas. Well, they might need to go to a doctor's appointment. They might need to go to a job interview. They might need to go to a court hearing. All you need is three gallons of gas. So we're going to make sure they have gas.
2: Yeah, I want to you just touched on that, Christy, and we'll go ahead and jump to that. I had it on my list of questions. But so you're going to be the headline on the fourth annual Women Making a Difference Night at Gomart Park here in Charleston, which is going to be Wednesday. Of course, the podcast airs the day after, but we're live on Facebook, so people can hear you right now. So everybody listen up. But you just talked about the gas card. So what is your vision for that particular night in collecting some donations for Away?
1: So people can come. They can bring a gas card. Shell gas station, and I'm not promoting Shell, but they specifically do a gas card just for gas.
2: Okay.
1: You can go to like Little General, Circle K.
2: Mm-hmm.
1: And get a gift card from that specific store, but they can use that for gas or food or anything else. But to get a specific gas card, you can go to Shell, and we're going to give that donation back to Away.
2: Okay.
1: And we will do at least $1,000, so that's 40$25 gift cards.
2: Do you know what the acronym Away stands for? Oh, okay. I was wondering. I should have looked that up myself, but I thought, oh, Chrissy might know, so I'd ask you. But it definitely is to benefit, you know, the women that have left the shelter after domestic abuse situations, correct?
1: Absolutely. Okay. And they're all about helping. And they have a safe house. It's close to Raleigh County. Yeah. It's in Raleigh County. I don't want to tell you where it is, but it is in Raleigh County.
2: If it's a safe house, you probably shouldn't.
0: And so... are you all taking donations for?
1: So we take the gas card itself, if someone has that, or we can do donations. You can donate to Chrissy's Champs on through Cash App, through Venmo. Basically, any way you have money, we can take it from you. That will go to purchase the gift card, the gas cards for Away.
0: All right. Well, I'll make a donation to it.
1: Thank you.
0: Yeah, we'll try to figure out how to make that work, but I'll definitely do that for you.
1: Perfect. Thank you.
0: Yes.
2: So tell us about Champ, your traveling buddy here. I would love to put him on live Facebook. So how does he do, Christy, with all these different places and people that you see on a daily and weekly basis? There he comes. How does he travel with you? Does he do okay? I mean, he seems perfectly fine with us here. He seems like he's a pretty calm
0: like he doesn't
2: dog.
0: Meet any strangers.
2: No.
1: Champ doesn't meet any strangers. He went to the World Series this year.
2: What?
1: Yes, he was at Game 4 in L.A. And he went to a NASCAR race in Phoenix.
0: And he doesn't like with all that noise, like it doesn't do anything? He just... chills out like he's doing with you.
1: He's just chilling. He's been to fights in Madison Square Garden. He's been to fights in Vegas.
2: Oh, my goodness.
0: Yeah. I'm just wondering what he's thinking.
2: Maybe I could get adopted. I want to go to all those events with Champ. So maybe Christy will adopt me. I don't know. Oh, my goodness. Well, you just brought that up, Christy. I'll go ahead and go there, too. Christy Martin Productions is your boxing promotion, right? Your company. And I was looking at your website today and all your roster. I mean, it ranges from, like, featherweight fighters to even the heavyweight, all classes. Tell us about how it's going for you.
1: Oh, well, you know, boxing promotion is a tough business.
2: Oh, I'm sure.
1: But where we have Victor Hernandez, who is the featherweight that you mentioned.
2: I think I saw that.
1: He's going to be fighting for a world title soon, this year, actually. And then Kimon Evans, he's our cruiserweight. He just won a title up in New York. We have Devin Parrish. He's a kid from Chicago that just a hungry, lion that wants to get it done. Yeah, we have everybody, like 115-pounder, a little bit of everybody, Sheldon Valiton, who I actually brought to Beckley, West Virginia for a fight, just so I have one of my guys fighting in Beckley. And everybody loved him. He actually came up for the movie when we did the movie in Beckley. And, yeah, my whole town of Mullins, West Virginia, fell in love with him.
0: How did you just get into, you've just spread it out just from the last time I think we talked, you've just... Like all these new things out there, how do you manage all of this stuff?
1: I cry and I talk to Champ a lot, and I'm like, please, just I need a break. Honestly, I need a break. But you know, you got to keep on keeping on. You know, once you stop, you stop. So we just keep trying. And the boxing, the promotion is like, I know how awesome it was and how I felt to get the stages mm-hmm. and to win those titles. I want to be part of somebody else's ride. I want to help them get to that title fight, get the fight, at Madison Square Garden, get the fight in Vegas. That's going to be exciting for me to be part of somebody else's ride.
0: How are some of the boxers that you come in contact, let's say for the first time, to try to maybe get them to work with you, like, what do they say to you? Are they they know who you are, you know, and they know your history. Everybody knows your history. So, I'm trying to figure out, how and what they say, what their reaction is when they see you.
1: Most of the time, the guys that I've signed, they reach out to me. They kind of reach out to me, I would like to be one of your fighters. And so I go and watch them, and what is most important to me is who they are as a person.
0: Right.
1: I have a kid that's really not a good fighter, but he's a great, great human being. So I'm like, this kid needs an opportunity because maybe he'll develop into a better fighter, but he's a good person. So let me see if I can help him. And boxing can open up so many doors. You don't have to be a world champion, but you can use boxing to get you to, maybe you're going to be a great businessman in your town, mm-hmm. you know, but boxing can make people become more familiar with you and see you as a person. And then they'll fall in love with you. And the next thing you know, you're selling real estate.
0: see, that's interesting that you say that, because I can't, I'm thinking if I was working with you to try to become a boxer, I'm thinking in my mind, that's it. That, you know, if this doesn't work, I don't want anything else. This is, I got to focus here.
1: But that's how they think. But I'm a little smarter because I'm older. And I've been through all this before. So I know that you really don't have the talent to become a world champion, even mm-hmm. though that's what they hope. And that's their goal. But I'm still thinking, we're going to use boxing to let you grow as a human being and open up other doors for you. Mm. And maybe he hits a home run and boom, he becomes a champion. I'll be happy. So, I'll be happy.
2: So you're kind of their Don King, as Don King was for you, right?
1: Well,
2: in a way.
0: I'm going to say no to that.
2: Tell us about your relationship with Don. I know you've probably talked about him before on our podcast, but I never get tired of hearing Don King stories. So
1: Don King. Well, you know, he's, let's see, I think he'll be 94 August 20 something.
2: You still have a relationship?
1: I still talk to him every once a month.
2: Okay.
1: He does fights every now and then.
2: Okay.
1: So I commentate for his fights, help him make matches sometimes. It's a different relationship now because obviously as a fighter, you're just, oh my God, he's Don King. But now I'm older and wiser, and yeah, he's still Don King. And trust me, I still approach him like he's Don King. But I'm not going to fall for those things, the same BS, you know? I'm like, no, dude, you got to pay me for this.
2: There you go. Older and wiser.
0: So he is still pretty much the Don King that most people know.
1: This is the old thing with Don King. He was that Don King that was in front of the microphone or in front of the camera. Mm-hmm. And then he was the Don King that was behind closed doors. And that Don King wasn't funny. And he wasn't doing that big laugh and those big smiles. He was all business. So, yeah, it's definitely two Don Kings.
2: But obviously you kept the, I mean, you must have a mutual kind of like respect or at least a friendship to keep the relationship going this long to a degree.
1: Yeah. I mean, if I needed something really bad, you know, call him and say, you know, DK, I need some help here. He actually has a champion that is a cruiserweight champion, WBC cruiserweight champion, Noel McCallion. Mm. And I have a cruiserweight that is also a champion, but not a world champion. So I tried really hard to get him to fight my champion, but my champion was going to win. and he said no. He wasn't about to do
0: that. Is that because he assumed that he couldn't win?
1: Well, I think he knew he couldn't win, and then it wasn't going to generate enough money. I mean, you know, DK's still about the dollar, of course. I mean, it's business. So, yeah.
0: How are you in any role like that to have like to create the fight? To promote the fight, the money in the fight, is that kind of, have you gotten into that space yet, or are you interested in that spot?
1: Of course, I would like to get bigger promotion opportunities. I just did a show in upstate New York, the Turning Stone Casino. Money was a little better, but you know, without a TV deal, and that's what, you know, like Oscar De La Hoya, Golden Boy, those guys, they all have TV deals, so they're not ever using their own money. I had to use my own money to make to make these fights happen. So. Yeah, I'm not to that level. And I don't, you know what, the very truth is, I don't, my heart so much doesn't want to go there. My big interest is Christie's Champs. And that's what I really want to do is, I want to help everybody, but I really want to help these people that are in domestic violence situations. I want to help them get out. I want to help them once they've gotten out. I want to help them get into that next space in life. That's what I think is important. And I did make a deal with God for my hospital bed. That if he'll let me live, I'll help as many people as I can, and that need to fulfill that.
0: I understand.
2: So you do also listen to this, Carl. So you were just, you know, singing her praises. She also does motivational speaking, right? So she has a website, I think, ChristieMartin.net. Is that correct?
1: It's Christie Martin. No, it's ChristiesChamps.org.
2: Oh, okay. So that's not a separate.
1: It is
2: website.
1: ChristiesChamps.org is really where you can get me for speaking.
2: Okay.
1: There's ChristieMartin.net. It's just not as up to date.
2: Oh, okay.
1: We got the ChristiesChamps.org.
2: So that's the one they need to
1: really
2: reach out to.
1: Yes.
2: Okay.
1: Yes. Well, we like to go, and like I said, you know, I'm speaking hospitals, jails, of course, galas that are like domestic violence sponsored, but. Yeah, any place that somebody let me talk about domestic violence, because I always say that if you talk about something enough that people get tired of hearing about it, they'll make a change. So I'm going to keep talking about it until people start making a change.
0: Was do you think that caused your boxing, I won't say skill set, but the aggressiveness in your boxing? Do you think that was caused by, you know, your personal situation?
1: Looking back, yes, I think it played a factor into it. I think there was more than that. I think a little bit of it is just who I am. I'm an athlete that wants to be the best, like highly motivated to be the best athlete, as you know. but I think because Jim Martin, you know, was always pressing the buttons. It just added to that already. I got to be the best. But as hard as I worked to be the best, then he would always bring me down. So it was like that struggle, constant struggle of trying to achieve and then get let down.
0: I was talking to a buddy of mine, and we were talking about coaching from, you know, quote, back in the day when you would say you wanted to be this or that. Coaches would really come at you if you were talking, you know, I was talking about going pro since I was like 7 years old, and I'm saying it out loud to whoever is going to listen. And my thing was, I felt like saying it out loud for me made it even better for me to, because now if I tell you I'm going to do it, you're going to doubt me. That only is going to motivate me more to get out.
1: I'm gonna show you.
0: Yeah, I'm gonna show you.
1: Sit back and watch. Yeah.
0: So I know we just got a few minutes. So when you going into the ring and somebody has already done a whole lot of talking, is that what you would take in the ring? And how deep does that get? Would that get to you?
1: So I was the talker. Like, okay. I was like the
2: you crap were the trash talker.
1: Absolutely, I loved it. That was like goodness. I loved that part. But what
2: she
1: it,
2: does
1: what,
2: not look like that what, at all.
1: No, yes,
2: she's a troublemaker.
1: Yes. But I would try to get you so mad at me, like you want to kill me, right? Because you're going to make a mistake. When you lose your focus, you lose your control.
0: Yep.
1: You become angry. No, you can't fight angry. Not really.
0: Right. I understand that.
1: You have to be in control. But I'm going to make you so mad, you're going to make mistakes. And so that's what I love to do. Oh, my goodness, I loved it.
0: Well, we appreciate you coming back, and you got an open door policy with us.
1: Thank you.
0: All right, ladies and gentlemen, we will be back.
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0: conversation.
1: All right, ladies and gentlemen, we took a quick break and let Christy get out of here. She had some other things to have to do. I think when she just before we go anywhere else, I just want to say, like, I feel like she is just so comfortable here and she enjoys it. And like, she just gives us some information like it's so easy.
2: She's a pure joy to sit down and just have a conversation with.
1: And she's smiling the whole time.
2: She smiles the whole time. She tells you, you can tell she's very authentic.
1: Mm-hmm.
2: The stories that she tells you come from her heart. Her work comes from her heart. I just think she's a truly special human that we're all blessed to have walking the earth with us at the same time.
1: Do you see her in the ring?
2: No.
1: Like
2: I cannot.
1: I keep trying to see I saw the movie and all that, she's been here what, two times now?
2: This is her second time, but we've been in contact with her quite a bit.
1: Yes.
2: So
1: when I look at her, like, I'm like thinking, like, where's that anger at? Like, where does she dig that anger up from? Because she just is as happy. Well, and then with the dog, with Champ, like, she's walking with Champ.
2: And Champ just, like, he just, like, lays back and lets mom do, you know, whatever mom needs to do. So he's a pretty, pretty chill dog. But, you know, I was thinking back to Carl back, I think it was in January when they did the proclamation for Christy Martin at the Capitol. And, you know, how special that was that we were able to go and be a part of that ceremony and see her being honored.
1: Right.
2: And a very deserving honor, in my opinion.
1: Yes.
2: I'm just kind of glad, you know, we've become friends, and it's just really cool because, you know, I feel like she can reach out to us and say, hey, I'm going to be in town, and I'd love to be on your podcast again. And I feel like, too, if we needed her to do something special for us, she would do the same.
1: I would definitely think
2: just,
1: so.
2: Just that type of person. But, you know, I thought it was interesting, too, and I'll let you comment on it, but when she said she was the trash talker, like you've talked about, like, Sterling Sharp being the trash talker in your league, and then to see her and say that, I just can't imagine, you know, like you said, but still, it's strategic, right? It's strategic.
1: Yeah. And if you look at the two, this is going to sound crazy, but if you look at the two personalities, they're somewhat alike.
2: Now that you said
1: They're somewhat alike. When they're sitting in here, you know, it's all fun and games. It's smiling. They're just happy to be. They call you to let you know they're here, so they, you know, they'll come on.
2: Uh-huh.
1: You don't have to invite them. They can invite themselves. And she comes across just like, and with the same type of confidence.
2: Oh, yeah.
1: You know, same type of confidence that doesn't come across negative.
2: No. I don't feel like she's got that type of attitude. I think she's the type of person that just rolls with the punches. Oh, yeah, literally. that's kind of neat that I said that. But I feel like she looks at obstacles in her life and just says, hey, you know, either we're going to overcome these or we're going to, you know, find a way around them. And
1: go through it.
2: Yeah, definitely.
1: Yeah.
2: And she's very goal oriented and she's very passionate about her work for domestic abuse victims.
1: Yeah. It's amazing to think of, you know, that life for her. When you see her now, you know, because again, like I said, she's sitting in the chair and she's looking, she's smiling, she's laughing, like life is great. And she's, you know, I'm sure there are memories of some sort, but it looks to me from the outside, clearly from the outside, that life is just great for her. She has found herself in a space that is so comfortable and so beneficial for her.
2: Mm-hmm. Yeah, I mean, I think her perspective probably as of anybody that goes through a traumatic event, you know, and this one is to the extreme of trauma.
1: Yes.
2: It makes you have a deeper appreciation for your life and kind of streamlines, hey, this is what I want to do with my life. You know, this is the kind of the path I want to follow, because they were so close to a near death experience. Mm-hmm. Does that make sense?
1: Mm-hmm. Yeah. Yeah. Yeah. And again, you think of all that, but yet when she walks through the door, she sits in the chair. It leaves.
2: Yeah.
1: Like it's like she becomes just this happy go lucky person who.
2: But don't let that fool you.
1: Yeah, you cannot let that fool you.
2: I would not want to cross her at all.
1: No.
2: I mean, like she said, she would, if she could, she would. She would still be in that ring fighting someone.
1: And you can actually see that side of her sometimes when she's talking about it. But then there's that, for me, I get the constant, like, laughing and fun side of her. And I just can't, I just, like I said, I see it. I can hear it in her voice. I just, like, how does she get there? Like, what, like, you know, how does she get
2: considering
1: there?
2: Considering what she went through.
1: Yeah.
2: You know, I feel like.
1: That's what she said she may use that.
2: Yeah. And she said she made a deal with God, you know, when she was laying in that hospital and, you know, knew that, you know, she had almost lost her life to this man, and you know, she made the best of her life after that. She wanted to make sure that other women have the opportunity to get out of those situations if possible.
1: She's to me just an amazing human being,
2: and talented.
1: Yes,
2: I mean, not only is she athletically talented, all these other you know, avenues she's going down with Christy Martin Productions, mm-hmm. with her boxing, you know, career, and then motivational speaking, and just so many things going on in her life. She makes me tired just
1: well,
2: to think.
1: I guess it's her way of giving back and doing what she thinks is right and what is helpful for the people that she's around, and a country, a state, wherever, whatever level she's going to take it to. I just think that she just feels that this is something that she needs
2: mm-hmm.
1: to do, for her, because she's been through it. She's had all of her success, and now she wants to make sure there are other people, that people who are struggling now, women that are struggling now in situations that are uncomfortable, unbearable. She wants to step in and win those battles.
2: Absolutely. And she's also deeply, deeply devoted to her family, her town, you know, her state. I feel like she's just a true West Virginian that we should all, you know, be honored and to know and proud of.
1: Yeah, I just think that she just needs more. I think the state of West Virginia needs to do more.
2: I agree with that statement.
1: I just think that she,
2: along with a lot of our professional athletes that have, you know, left here and made a name for themselves and made our state proud, really.
1: And if that were to happen, I think that would bring those athletes back to be here. And so people know their names.
2: Right.
1: Know what they look like.
2: Right.
1: Get a chance to shake their hand. Have a conversation with them. When West Virginia athletes don't come back and have success, it doesn't help the kids that are coming through the same sport, the same academic class or whatever. You need somebody to be able to say, hey, you can do this.
2: Right.
1: You know, you just have to keep on this path.
2: Yeah.
1: That's all. But we just won't, for whatever reason, we don't promote those people.
2: And let's think about this realistically. How many women in athletics from West Virginia in any sport have made it to the professional level? like Christy did. I mean, there's not a whole lot of them anyway. So right. What a role model. I mean, we do have a lot of men, you know, yeah. males mm-hmm. that are out there. Not a lot, but enough.
1: Yeah.
2: You know, we need a woman, a woman athlete
1: to like stand
2: Christy,
1: out. Yes.
2: Yeah, to come to back help. And stand out to these girls and young women and show them that, yeah, there's a way to make it out there in the world of athletics for women.
1: It's shameful that a 15-year-old young athlete, female athlete, does not know her, does not know anything about her.
2: Right. I agree.
1: That's shameful. It just does not make any sense.
2: Well, maybe some of these young men and women that are, you know, out there trying to make it in the world of sports will listen to our podcast and then they'll know who Christy Martin
1: hopefully
2: is, right?
1: Hopefully so. But I guess we can get out of here now. Lisa, I appreciate you coming. Hopefully Hollis will be back again next week. He didn't get a chance to call in.
2: Yeah.
1: Ladies and gentlemen, we will be out of here and we will be back next week.
0: Let's Talk with Carl Lee is presented by attorney Frank Walker. 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
3: ABC News, I'm Wayne Cabot. Is the pause in the war because the U.S. is running out of weapons? Democratic Senator Chris Van Hollen of Maryland on ABC's This Week.
4: We have depleted our interceptors, which are the weapons we use to intercept incoming Iranian attacks, which are obviously necessary to protect American troops. And so we are depleting these every day, despite the fact that we could face other potential conflicts around the world.
3: The pause in fighting pushing oil prices lower, with Brent crude trading around $90 a barrel. Flames still spreading across France and Spain, evacuations totaling more than 300,000 people. A court ruling this weekend means some states do not have to follow a Trump executive order that makes the Postal Service create a list of a

0: approved voters. This affects 23 Democratic-led states, not the 27 red states. This is ABC News.
1: I'm John Ryder. LeBron James has officially signed his two-year, $8 million contract with the 76ers with a player option. The deal includes a full 15% trade kicker, reports ESPN's Shyam Charania. The Arizona Cardinals and quarterback Jacoby Brissett have reached an agreement on a reworked deal that will pay him $15.5 million this season, could go up to $21 million with incentives, reports ESPN's Adam Schefter. In golf, 21-year-old rookie Jackson Koivin wins his first PGA Tour event, capturing the 3M Open in Minnesota at 25-under, three shots ahead of superstar Scottie Scheffler. Baseball, A's All-Star catcher Shea Langeliers could miss the rest of the season with a torn meniscus in his right knee. And Yankees All-Star outfielder Cody Bellinger goes on the 10-day IL with a strained left hamstring. On the scoreboard, Seattle goes back-to-back in the seventh at Texas.
2: Canzone with the trident in the dugout. Here's the pitch. Swung on. That is blasted right center field. It's high. It's deep. It is gone! Back-to-back blast! That one into the Rangers' bullpen. First dump Canzone, and now Randy Arozarena. It's 5-3 Mariners.
1: The call on Seattle Sports 7:10 a.m. and the final would be 6-4 Mariners over the Rangers as Seattle moves to a game and a half back of Texas for the top spot in the AL West. White Sox hammer the Astros 12-3. Munetaka Murakami with two home runs now is 22 on the season. He had three hits and knocked in six. Chicago has a 2.5 game first place lead on Cleveland, who lost their fifth straight, getting blanked by the Rays 1-0. Drew Rasmussen, the winner, one hit over seven scoreless, striking out nine. Braves over the Orioles 3-2 in 11 innings on an Austin Riley game-winning RBI double.
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1: Here's a highlight day for a Reds player who's often overlooked in the history of the club, Ron Oster, who holds the Reds record for playing the most games at second base since 1900. More than Joe Morgan, more than Johnny Temple, more than any other of the great Reds second basemen over the years. Oster played for the Reds from 1978 to 1990, and on this date, July 26th in Montreal, Ron Oster belted out 5 hits, the only time he accomplished that in his career, 3 singles and 2 doubles. And he was robbed of a 6th hit when the official score ruled a ball that fell between 2 fielders and error. A career day for Cincinnati native Ron Oster, this July 26th, this date in Reds baseball.
0: This date in Reds baseball is brought to you by the Cincinnati Reds Hall of Fame and Museum, presented by Dinsmore. 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
3: From ABC News, I'm Wayne Cabot. 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
4: After 2 weeks of trading lethal strikes, a brief lull in the fighting between the U.S. and Iran, but tensions remain high in the region. Over the weekend, U.S. Central Command says it boarded a ship in the Arabian Sea on suspicion of violating the U.S. blockade of Iran before ultimately letting it go. On Tuesday, Israeli Prime Minister Benjamin Netanyahu is scheduled to meet with President Trump, their first face-to-face since February, where he argued for joint U.S.-Israeli attacks on Iran days before the start of the war. Mike Dubusky, ABC News. New York.
3: The lull in bombings has crude oil lower, both domestically and globally. International crude at $90 a barrel. AAA's national average of gas prices here, $4.11 a gallon. Same as yesterday. 12 cents higher than a week ago, 94 cents higher than a year ago. Democratic leader Hakeem Jeffries at a rally in Bethlehem, PA, put the blame on Republicans.
5: They told you they'd stop spending money on stupid wars in the Middle East. They promised to bring energy prices down by 50% and get gas below $2 a gallon. The exact opposite has happened.
3: A stunning, scary scene in Seattle. 2 people parachuting from the iconic Space Needle. That was Friday, and police still haven't found them. Here's ABC's Jacqueline Lee.
6: Police say the pair, who they identified as base jumpers, entered the Space Needle with purchased tickets that were then scanned. Authorities are looking for the duo and are unsure of where the men landed. The two face charges of committing criminal trespass.
7: A spokesperson from the Space Needle saying in a statement they are aware of the incident and are working with investigators.
3: Some people now are being allowed to return to the Madrid area, but across Spain and France, wildfires have more than 300,000 people evacuated. Flames near Bordeaux City, wine country, too close for comfort. You're listening to ABC News.
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3: Police in Germany seeking more suspects in a van ramming at a Pride event. From Berlin, ABC's Britt Klenet.
9: Police surrounding this mangled car they say was used in that deadly terror attack in Germany at a Pride parade that killed one person and injured over 24. It took authorities less than 24 hours to track down a suspect on the west side of the city. He was shot and killed after charging at police with a knife. Police are now investigating whether there was another suspect involved.
3: Grenada, a search is on for an American vacationer.
10: 44-year-old Elizabeth Waddell was last seen on a beach on the southern coast of Grenada Wednesday afternoon. Liz flew to Grenada without her husband, Kalen. He's now on the ground in the country to help with the search. He spoke with Grenada Broadcasting Network.
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8: I'm really thrilled to welcome to this show Mary Keating. Wait till you hear her remarkable story. First, she's got a really terrific book out called Recalibrating Gravity, a memoir in verse. And the idea of this book, and we're going to let her talk about this, of course, is all these stereotypes people have about disabled people, whether they're victims or are they heroic inspirations or what is it, right? And she certainly knows that as she was 15 years old when she was in a convertible. And she didn't walk after that ride in the convertible. And again, we'll talk about her story. She earned her JD from Yale Law School. She worked as an attorney at IBM. She spoke at the American Bar Association's annual meeting on working with disabled lawyers and clients. And she founded her own law practice. So she's a busy person and we're thrilled to have her with us. Thank you so much for coming on.
9: Thanks so much for having me today, Kate. Appreciate it.
8: So I get, you know, I mentioned just briefly what happened. So take us back to that. What happened that changed your life when you were 15?
9: Well, I was 15 years old. I was at a party and I went for a ride with a guy and he wasn't driving properly and he drove us into a tree at maximum speed. Unfortunately, he died and I woke up as a paraplegic, which was life-changing, obviously. Fortunately, I have a really supportive family, and my parents were amazing, and they just helped me through everything.
8: So in helping you through everything, I mean, like you said, you were one way, and then boom, you're another way, and you're in high school, so you had to navigate all of that.
9: Yes, yeah, so I was in a rehabilitation hospital, Burke Rehab, which is in White Plains. And I was there for 5 months and they taught me that how to be independent. And I remember in the very beginning, I couldn't even sit up without passing out. And I had, I'm paralyzed from the chest down. So I could use my arms, but they weren't that strong. And I had no stomach muscles, so I couldn't sit up. And when I did sit up, I was very wobbly. So that's actually where my title of my book comes from, because I was asking my physical therapist, like, why am I so wobbly? And he says, your center of gravity has changed and you need to find a new center of gravity. And that's like a metaphor for life, because when we're knocked off balance, we need to find a new center and get rebalanced. So you can imagine being 15 years old. I was a very active kid. I wanted to be a dancer. I was always running around, riding my bicycle. And then all of a sudden, I have to use a wheelchair. Not only that, I have to learn to dress myself without standing up, take showers, everything. So they used to put me on this tilt table, and I used to feel like I was the bride of Frankenstein. I used to just make up stories in my head to get through it all, because you got to find humor or you'll just lose your mind. So they'd wheel in this table, and they'd move me over from my bed onto it, and they'd slowly raise the tilt table. I have a poem about that in my book. It's actually called Bride of Frankenstein. And I would just start to pass out as they got up further. And I'm like, how am I ever going to be independent? They're out of their minds, but I'll go with it, because what else am I going to do? So slowly, they said, oh no, you'll learn to dress yourself, you'll drive a car, you're going to be totally independent, you'll live alone. And of course, I had all these stories in my head of what I thought disability was, like everybody thinks from the movies. And I'm like, what planet are these people on? But I plugged through. And I was lucky too, because my mother had actually just gotten into the AA program, and she had the whole philosophy. Well, she'd been in it for a couple of years, of one day at a time and easy does it. And I just read the AA Black Book, and just, I have a strong faith, so I would, say to God, what the hell is this? And just slowly just figure out what to do. And my parents were problem solvers. My dad was an engineer, so we lived in this old Victorian house, and I'm in a wheelchair, so I can't even get inside the house. Fortunately, it only had two steps in. So he built two ramps and pulley systems. We got a stair glide. And he had to cut a hole in the floor so it'd be level with my chair. But it was really scary going up the stair glide, and the stair would curve, and then I'd have to transfer onto another wheelchair to get into my bed. And then my shower, to take a shower, they put in this chair in the shower that would swing over, but it was too high to get into. So my dad built a box that I used to transfer onto. I'd raise my hospital bed up, slide over to a box, and then on the way back, you always want to be going downhill when you're doing transfers. It's like when you get from one space to another. But they just came up with all this innovative things for me to get around. And then when we moved to a different house, they moved finally to a ranch, and he built a sink right by my bed, which was really cool. And I got rid of the hospital bed. I don't have any stuff like that anymore. And it just was a journey, and I couldn't have done it without their attitude. For instance, my mom, when I got home, and it was really hard to get up the stairs and get into bed, and I was resting after school, and she said, Mary, come down and set the table. And I'm like, what is she talking about? And I have siblings, so I'm like, they can set the table. But she was signaling to me, you're going to have to just do everything. It's going to take you time, but you're just going to go do it. And that was a really good message. I find that sometimes people baby their children, or they, it's hard. It's hard when your kid becomes disabled or is disabled and trying to figure out what to do. And sometimes they really would go overboard with their idea of independence, but they made me very independent.
8: And so by adopting that attitude too, it was great that they were that way. You probably, and I don't want to speak for you, probably felt fearless, like, well, I can do things. I'm like anyone else. Did you have that attitude?
9: Yes, I think I approached being disabled as a big puzzle I had to figure out. And the world, it was so inaccessible back then. My school told me I couldn't come back to school. And I said, why? And they said, the classrooms upstairs are specially designed, and they just made up all this nonsense. And I said, that's nonsense. And here I am, I'm just 15 years old. And I'm telling school administrators that they're just being not, you know, what are you talking about? I have no idea where my questioning or independent spirit came from, but I think it's the way I was raised, because our parents would always make us question things, always. And we'd have these intense conversations, even as kids. And my dad was an executive recruiter, so we'd have dinners with top executives of companies, so they didn't frighten me. So I would just say whatever I felt.
8: Nice. I love that. You know, it's interesting, because thinking about you being 15 and like how the world was accessible to people who were in wheelchairs, how much has it improved over these decades from your point of view?
9: It's gotten a lot better. I mean, with the passage of the ADA, that there's some teeth behind it, though. I don't know if you're aware, but there's just came out 6 days ago. There's a new Department of Justice ruling, or not even a ruling, it's this memo, and the disability community is up in arms about it. So there was a case called Olmstead versus LC, and it said that disabled people had the right to live in the communities. And this memo is saying something totally different, going against all precedent, and it's really shocking. So I don't know what's going on right now. But before this administration, I could file claims. If I saw something wrong, I could go and file an ADA claim anonymously.
8: When we come back with Mary Keating, we'll talk more about holding people to accountability when it comes to ADA compliance. That's next with me, Kate Delaney, here on the show.
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8: And we're back with Mary Keating, the author of Recalibrating Gravity, a memoir in verse. So tell us about one of the times when you made an ADA claim.
9: One time I was going to have a restaurant with my aunt over in Bronxville, and my brother-in-law had MS and he used a scooter. So she called me up and told me, you can come in a wheelchair, but Marty can't come because he uses a scooter and the restaurant doesn't allow scooters. And I said, that's not right. That's against the law. And she said, well, they said they had special permission. So I called them up and I said, I'm just trying to verify what you said to my aunt. And they said, oh, yes, no, we don't allow scooters. We have special permission. I said, no, you don't have special permission. And I filed an ADA claim, which was really funny because the Justice Department called me up. Not only did they have to change that policy, they didn't have the correct access. Their tables were in the wrong place. They had blocked the bathrooms, because that's another pet peeve. People put all this junk in the accessible bathrooms and you can't get around. You need all that space.
8: Right.
9: And so they had to do an immense amount of work to make their place accessible. But the problem with the way the world is set up is I'm usually the person, or someone with a disability is the person policing it, and it shouldn't be that way. It should be designed so that places are accessible. They should start building houses with access. I have very limited choice in houses. I was fortunate enough to marry a builder, and he just made the whole place accessible. It was very interesting meeting my husband, Danny. I've actually known him since fourth grade. And I just graduated law school, and I said to God, okay, I'd like to have a husband now. And I went into this store, and there he was. Like, I haven't seen him in years. And I have a poem in my book about our life. And we started, you know, talking, and he remembered being really nervous. Like, how am I going to get her chair in? You know, should I ask her to go there? Is it possible? You know, so I just said, I know how to do everything, so just ask me. And we just figured everything out. And we ended up going over to Italy, and we actually met the Pope. And one night we had to sleep in the car because we didn't have any reservations. It was very adventurous. I've been traveling a lot. And I love that sense of fearlessness. A lot of people are afraid to do things, and some people can't just go off and do things because it would be life-threatening for them. You have to decide for yourself what you're able to do. And then a client of mine told me I should learn to scuba dive, and I thought he was nuts, and then I started learning to scuba dive. So, you know, I think it's a frame of mind. If you limit yourself and other people limit you, then you're going to live a limited life. And there, I'm not saying that, you know, the world is magic, but there's a lot of things you can do that you don't think you can do unless you try.
8: Right. And obviously with Danny, he didn't care. He was interested in you. And it's like, we're just going to go figure this out. Right.
9: Yeah. We were talking about it the other day, and he just said, he goes, there's disability. And then there's you. And it's like part of me, and he obviously knows disability is part of me. I mean, I remember coming out of a restaurant once, and this guy said, you're too pretty to be disabled. I'm like, what does that mean? That's just a weird comment. I mean, so many people say the strangest things to me, or they talk loudly. A lot of times people don't hand back your money to you. You're at a cash register, a friend, and I love doing this. I give them my money, and then they give my change back to who's with me. And then I say, where's my money? And they said, well, I gave it to your friend. And I go, well, that's not me. Where's my money? They're like, what? And they stopped doing that because they didn't give it back to me.
8: Right, right. And just not, you know, not thinking, I guess, you know, why would that happen? That's crazy, right? So law school, because we kind of jumped over that, you mentioned going to law school, Yale Law School, not easy to get in. I know from my own family of lawyers. What prompted you to be a lawyer? How did that happen?
9: Well, after I got out of college, I went to Manhattan, but I'm an English religion major, and I thought nobody would ever hire me. I was worried. So I took the first job I could possibly get. And I remember going in the interview and they said, we'll hire you. And I must have misunderstood them. And when I came back, I realized I was only making like $187 a week. Well, back then that was, you know, barely livable. So I worked as an internal bank auditor, which is the weirdest thing. Like, I keep thinking of that Woody Allen movie. Did you ever see that where they're saying, what do you want to be when you grow up? I don't want to be an internal bank auditor. Like, what the hell is that?
8: Right.
9: Anyway, I learned a lot about banks, which was really fascinating. But I said, well, this isn't, you know, for me. So my dad said, you should try being a lawyer, because if you become a lawyer, you can do anything. You can go into politics. You can run your own business. It's going to give you a lot of freedom. So I said, that's probably a good idea. And I was tired of the discrimination that's just inherent, and I wanted to make changes. So I said, that's a good idea. So, and I wanted to go to Yale. And my sister Anne was undergrad at Yale. She's like a really famous athlete there. And I remember the law students, when they were graduating, they don't get their diploma right away. They get it after. So when they give the announcement, they just say, you will get, I thought it was really funny, but I said, I want to go to that law school. Unfortunately, I got in, but the school was not accessible. I mean, it was really not accessible. I couldn't live in the dorms. I had to live across the street. I had to go to the mayor's office and get a curb cut put in. And then I started a campaign to make the university more accessible, which slowly it became accessible. For instance, you know that little Ghostbuster sign?
8: Yeah.
9: So I had my friends take a wheelchair and put a little X through it and plaster it all over the school where I couldn't go. And the dean came up to me and said, I see you've been busy, Mary. And I said, busy? I can't get there. What are you talking about? That's not me. So, you know, that changed it. But it is frustrating today, even with people's attitudes, that they don't open up the world. There's so many places that need access, not only just physical access for people who are blind or deaf people. You know, how often do you see a translator, you know, an interpreter, sorry, at an event when there should be.
8: So you make those changes, and it's perfect for what you ended up doing with your life and having your own practice. Right. And look, you worked as an attorney for IBM, so that some of that work had to be pretty interesting, I would think. And the corporate law versus then you have your own space. What was it like leaping from corporate litigation to opening your own?
9: Well, I wasn't doing litigation. I was in the business side of the law. And IBM was a great employer. And we went, they sent me down to the president's employment of the handicapped. I hate that word. And I met Judy Heumann down there, which is really fascinating because she's a huge civil rights person, or was. I wish she was still around today. I loved working there, but I really wanted to help people, not a big corporation. So they had a downsizing plan, and they gave me 2 years health insurance. That was a big concern of mine, getting health insurance, because I had a pre-existing condition, and they would exclude me. So IBM gave me 2 years of health insurance through their plan, and then my partner and I formed a company, and then I could get a company policy.
8: Coming back with our guest, Mary Keating, the beauty of an underwater plunge.
7: Stay inspired. Stay tuned to Amazing Americans.
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2: And we're back with our special guest, Mary Keating, who's a lawyer, a disability advocate, and the author of Recalibrating Gravity. So now you decide you're going to go scuba diving. What was that like?
3: Oh, I have a poem called Fluid about that. It is so freeing. So I remember learning to scuba dive was not easy because the teacher did it at pace, and pace was not accessible. So they had to carry me down the stairs. I had to lie on the ground, the changing room, and pull on a wetsuit, get back into my chair. And then somehow you put weights on and you're going in the water and I can't stand. So I'm thinking, I'm going to kill myself, but I'll just try it out. And then you go under the water and they want you to take your regulator out of your mouth. That's what you breathe from. And I'm like clutching it with my teeth. I'm not taking my regulator out of my mouth. But I had to learn to do that. And when I did my certification dive in the Cayman Islands with my teacher, we were under the water and I had to take off my mask and all this water went up my nose. And I'm like, oh, that's nice. I'm going to drown in the middle of the Cayman Islands. And I said, well, what do I do when I'm above air and I can't breathe? I just slowly breathe. And I said, oh, I have 2,000 pounds of air strapped to my back, so I'll just keep breathing. So I kept breathing and then I got my mask back on and everything calmed down. And when we got up to the surface, my teacher said, you're one cool cucumber, Mary Keating, because I just didn't panic. And that's the other thing. I think panicking, somehow you got to learn not to panic when you're in the middle of a crisis, which is a skill.
2: Which is a skill for anybody.
3: But I'm constantly having to solve logistic problems. You know, when I go somewhere, how am I going to get around something? And then dealing, when we talked about it, like just hospitals and doctors, they're not really very safe for me. And even today, doctors say, how did you get here? And I say, I drove. You drove? And I go, yeah. You can drive? Yes. You know, one time I fell out of my chair and I broke my femur bone. And my husband was taking me some doctors and they actually didn't know how to treat me. It was terrible, the care I was getting. And one doctor said to just leave it broken. You don't use it, just leave it broken. But I do use my legs. Like I use them for support.
2: Right.
3: And there's also an exercise bike I can ride with electrodes. That's really cool. So, you know, just to tell somebody, and my husband was furious. Like, what do you mean leave a broken leg? So I had to go into the city and at the hospital for special surgery. No, it was a hospital for joint diseases. And they reconstructed my leg. It looks like an architectural plan with all the wires I put in there. But so just even in the medical profession, like I had a doctor and I had surgery and then he didn't send me to the recovery room. He said, oh, you can just go get dressed now. And I said, well, I have to go to the recovery room because my body's feeling the pain and I might not be registering it, but it's registering it. And when you are paraplegic, you can have what's called autonomic dysreflexia, which everyone should be aware of, and I could die from it. So my blood pressure was starting to spike. And I kept saying, I have to go to the recovery room. You have to give me pain medication. And the nurse came in and said, are you seeking drugs? I'm like, I just had surgery. Would you say that to anybody else who just had surgery? I was so angry. So we got that all straightened out. The nurse that was helping me get dressed, I'm just taking her to the recovery room. Thank God she did. And my blood pressure went back down. And then the hospital administration came in and they were very upset, but they wanted to discuss it with me right then and there. And I said, I just had surgery and I'm not talking about this right now. You have a problem and it's not my problem at the moment. And so you really have to learn your boundaries because people will always violate your boundaries, you know, touching your chair, pushing you around, taking your chair away from you. A lot of things like that. Not really sensitive to the fact that your chair is like part of your body and you shouldn't be touching it, unless I tell you, Ken.
2: Wow, that's the first time I've heard someone say that. That's so true, right? It's like part of your body. So people are
3: Yeah.
2: just assuming like, oh yeah, just touch it, whatever. It's like touching a pregnant woman's belly. Oh, you have a baby.
3: Yeah, like I'll be
2: Hi.
3: online and all of a sudden I'll feel this like pressure on my chair and this person will be like holding onto my handrest. I'm like, what? Hello?
2: What's going on exactly?
3: Like, what are you
2: Wow.
3: here doing?
2: Wow. And in your book too, you talk about, I mean, so you deal with all these things is like you say, life is like this puzzle that you have to really put together every day, depending on what you're doing or where you're going, something new, something unfamiliar. And what would you, I mean, you talked about obviously what's scary that's happening now, but what ultimately, what should people who are not disabled take from this conversation? What should they know that they could maybe do better when they're trying to navigate and for some reason do silly things that they maybe don't even realize they do?
3: Well, I think it's important when you encounter somebody with a disability. I mean, even with me, I don't know what it's like to be blind. So when I meet someone who's blind, I just say, is there anything I can do? Just ask them, is there anything I can do? Don't rush over and grab their hand and help them across the street. You know, that's demeaning. Would you like any, just imagine it was you. Would you like somebody just coming up and just talk to you, like someone you wanted to talk to you? And if you do see problems with access, speak up. Like, why isn't there a ramp here? Why aren't there interpreters? Why don't we have closed captioning? There's a lot of things to open up the world. And you might at any time become like me. I didn't expect to become disabled. Nobody does.
2: Right,
3: But
2: right.
3: it's can happen at any time. And we really need to stop thinking about disability as something other. I met an Egyptian scholar. She was so cool. And she was disabled. And she was telling me how in Egypt they just treated disability like part of life. And they have reliefs where somebody in a cane and withered leg is like opening the door, like working. And King Tut had severe disabilities. He was buried with like 140 canes. So when did we start freaking out about it? You know,
2: Yeah, that's a good point, right?
3: like, oh my God, like it's not part of life. It happens.
2: Right.
3: Things happen. But the book is really about life. Like, life is really precious and we should embrace life no matter our circumstances. And be kind to each other and supportive. You know, it's hard. We're all in a very hard world. It's not easy. And things happen that are terrible, but there's also so much beauty in it. My book has a lot about that. It's my journey and then how beautiful the world is and how important love is and the seasons. You know, the seasons are amazing. This planet is amazing. We need to take care of it.
2: Yeah, so I was going to ask you that. So when you put together your book, how did you visualize, okay, this is how I'll break it down? I'll talk about love. I'll put these verses in here. How did you do that when you tackled the project?
3: It wasn't that well thought out. A mentor of mine said, "There's this When Words Count contest. It's a nationwide book contest. They've never had a poet that won, and you should enter." And I said, "Well, I don't have a book." And she said, "Yes, you do." So I'd been writing poems for like 6 years, and I laid out all my poems. I said, "Wow, this is like my life story." And so I just took all my poems and organized them. And I wrote the beginning part is like my childhood and then having my accident and then how I dealt with it and then dealing with you know, discrimination and all that. And then about, you know, love and humor and dogs. And I just kind of laid it out in a way that I thought anybody could just pick up the book and open it up and read any poem. And hopefully it would help them with what was going on with their day. Or they could just read through the book. And people get worried about, oh my God, it's in verse. I can't read that. But it's narrative verse. It's really easy to read and it's fun. And there are poems in there that are shaped like things. Like I have a poem shaped like a wheelchair, and one's like a tower, one's like a butterfly. So it's a fun book, and I ended up illustrating it too.
2: When we come back with Mary Keating, Finding the Right Partner.
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1: This is Amazing Americans with Kate Delaney.
2: And we return with Mary Keating. She's our special guest this time around, and we've been talking about all kinds of things. You earned your JD from Yale Law School. You worked as an attorney at IBM. We talked about founding your own law practice. You were able to do that twice. And along the way, you managed to get married. You married a man that you've known since fourth grade. You wrote a really sweet poem about Danny, A Brief History

0: of forever. So tell us about that, as you found someone that you knew before, but you found him again, really found him again later in life. First of all, what did Danny think of A Brief History of Forever?
1: He loves it. He loves it.
0: It's wonderful.
1: So, you know, I'm so blessed to have found somebody who loves me so much, and I love him so much. We've been through a lot together. I mean, he's had issues with his back. You know, he's a builder, and then he developed this really bad arthritis, and he was really strong, and then he couldn't do a lot of stuff, and, you know, so, and I got it all, like, you know, I said, soon we'll just both be in wheelchairs, and he's like, no, I said, well, the house is accessible now, but he's just very supportive and loving, and I didn't get married till I was 40, I think, and I dated a couple guys and they just weren't it. He just wasn't my heartthrob. You know, the other people just didn't quite.
0: They weren't it, right?
1: So don't settle. Don't settle for people out there.
0: I like that. Don't settle. You know, and too, like as you go through it, recalibrating gravity, I love it. There's these little, I guess, I think they're like gifts of wisdom, right? So I'm looking through it and you're right. You can pick it up at any point, and I saw that when I got it, but there's like even perspective, you know, and what you talk about in perspective, and everything is perspective. And that's what we're talking about. What is your perspective, right? On disability, on you're not disabled, but guess what? As we age, we all become disabled in some way. I mean,
1: right. Whether
0: it's with our brain, our eyes, whether it is something we use, the loss of some limb or something. And so it is interesting the way people treat or perceive disability if they don't have it. But then what happens when all of a sudden, you know, eventually you're in that or something happens to you?
1: Well, that's what happened to me. So I was, you know, it's so funny because so often when I don't think people do as much, but when you used to see somebody in a wheelchair on the street, everyone stopped and stare. Like, what are they going to do? Why is everybody staring? And then all of a sudden everyone was staring at me. I'm like, well, either I look really good today or that's maybe not it. And it was so hard to be in one club sort of, and the next time you're like on the outs and people are talking to you funny and that don't know you, and what are you going to do today? Oh, so nice to meet you, you know, and you're like, what are you talking to me like that for?
0: Exactly.
1: I had I when I was at Yale, I did this internship where we would help the people in institutions get out of them. So I went to Whiting Forensic Institute for the Criminally Insane. And our job was to try to get the people in the least restrictive environment. And so we arrive, and the head administrator comes running across the parking lot when all the law students arrive, points at me and says, she can't come in here. And then, so I went up to her and said, hi, I'm Mary Keating. I speak English fluently, so you can talk to me about whatever your concerns are. And so that turned into like a whole big thing. And to finally get access onto the wards with the patients. So instead of letting me get on the wards with my, you know, with everyone else, they would have me meet with somebody in this conference room where they could just have easily reached across the table and killed me, where it was much more safer for me to be on the wards. So it's like the policy changes didn't make sense. And I had to meet with the head psychiatrist of the state of Connecticut with my professor. And he said, I don't know how to talk to people like you. This is the head psychiatrist of the state of Connecticut. I don't know how to talk to people like you. I'm like, well, what does that mean exactly? Like me how? What are you saying? Like, that's a very strange thing to say when you're thinking about it. I'm just a person. You don't have to talk to me. And what, like me, what does like me mean? So I have that legal brain too, right? So it's like, what are you exactly saying there? And always calling people on things.
0: But you can talk to the criminally insane.
1: Oh, that was a trip, especially when one of the guys started asking me if I had a boyfriend.
0: Oh, Wow.
1: Yeah, that was awkward.
0: What
1: Very
0: an
1: awkward.
0: experience. What an experience. And so as you and when you were, of course, with IBM and on that business side, and then you talked about that and then you open your own space, it was a if I'm hiring you, I want your expertise. So did you find that that kind of evened things out? People didn't weren't looking at you like, well, my lawyer's in a wheelchair,
1: It's funny. It depends. So a good friend of mine referred a lot of business to me, and I sometimes don't even meet the client until they come, like if we're doing a closing or something. And she told me that afterward, they said, "You didn't tell us she was in a wheelchair." And she said, "Does it matter? You're hiring her for her brain, and she went to Yale." So I did go for an interview before I was accepted at IBM at a big law firm in New York, and the guy said to me, "What would our clients think if we assigned you to a case?" And I said, "Well, what do you mean by that exactly?" "Well, it's just like just because I use a wheelchair doesn't mean I can't do a job. I mean, obviously I'm not going to be, you're not hiring me for running a sprint. You're not hiring me for climbing a mountain. You're hiring me to do a legal service. And people who are disabled are not going to want to do a job they can't do. Like, why would they? People just don't use common sense."
0: When they think about that. And then it's too, at some point, thyroid cancer, you deal with thyroid
1: Oh
0: cancer.
1: my God, that's like the worst.
0: And did you just, I've talked to a lot of people about that where you don't know. Then all of a sudden there's a checkup or something happens and you're just, it's a curveball.
1: It was. I had a lump on my throat, and I was asking my GP for like 4 years, "What is this?" And when I turned 50, I said, "I still have this lump on my throat." And he goes, "Well, how long have you had?" And I said, "4 years." He goes, "Oh, don't worry about it." So my husband was having some nose surgery, and I said to the ENT, "I've had this lump on my throat for a while." Well, it turned out it was like a tumor. It had its own blood supply, and it had progressed, and they had to take out my thyroid. And I think that's been very difficult. So you think when you have something happen to you, at 15, you get a free pass and nothing else is going to happen to you. And all of a sudden you get something else. You're like, "Hey God, like, what's this?" "I thought you already nailed me with something. I don't want to have to deal with this." And it's very hard with the thyroid because when it's out, because they never really get your levels right. So they're always messing around with the levels to get, the thyroid just so. And if you gain weight, you need more. If you lose weight, you need less. And so in the interim, I can tell when I can feel when I don't have enough thyroid medication or when I have too much. And it changes how I'm thinking. It's very interesting. You learn a lot about who you really are because all these emotions and thoughts go in your head. That's not really who you are. Inside, you have this inner calm person that's really you. Well, all this chaos is going around about you.
0: Well, that's a great way to look at it. Definitely, no question. When people read Mary, when they read Recalibrating Gravity, what do you hope they take away?
1: That life is amazing and you should embrace it. It's just amazing, right? The fact that we're even here is amazing. Just look outside, like a tree is amazing. We get so lost in our phones. I'm so sad about the phones, and I'm guilty of it too. Everyone, you walk down the street and everyone's staring at the phone. You go to the beach and it's beautiful. The ocean's there, the sky, the sailboats are going, and people are staring at their phones. And also that you can get through everything. You're not alone in the world. You really aren't. There are forces around that are helping you. I know
0: Absolutely.
1: that sounds woo-woo, but it's really true.
0: I agree. It's a perfect place to end this. Mary, I could talk to you all day. Thank you so much for joining us on the show.
1: Thank you for having me, Kate. You're great to talk to.
0: I'm Kate Delaney. Thanks for listening. Back next week with another inspiring story.
2: Thank you for joining us for another awesome episode of Amazing Americans. Be sure to join us right here at the same time next week for more great stories on Amazing Americans.

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2: From ABC News, I'm Wayne Cabot. Just now, breaking out of Seattle, multiple people have been shot near the iconic Space Needle. Police urging people to avoid the area tonight. Not peace, just a pause. ABC's Matt Rivers on why war weapons have gone quiet in the Mideast.
3: U.S. Ambassador to the UN Mike Waltz saying the lull in fighting is designed to give peace talks some space after claiming diplomatic activity had ramped up between both sides. But a New York Times report says Trump is also pulling back from escalations with Iran for fear it could dangerously drain the Pentagon's already diminished stockpile of Patriot anti-missile interceptors. The White House telling ABC News in part, President Trump has always been consistent in saying he prefers a diplomatic solution.
2: Trump will meet Tuesday with Israel's prime minister for the first time since they started the war. ABC Stephen Portnoy.
4: We know that the two speak often. Trump has said in recent months they talk just about every 2 days. You'd imagine that Iran will probably dominate the conversation between the president and Benjamin Netanyahu, but you also might expect that Trump will bring up Lebanon. He's been critical of how Netanyahu has targeted Hezbollah in recent months.
2: Iran's supreme leader tonight reaffirming support for Hezbollah. President Zelensky will meet Trump as well at the White House on Tuesday. Today, he approved deeper Ukrainian drone attacks into Russia. The First Circuit Court of Appeals ruling this weekend, 23 states do not have to follow a Trump executive order, making the Postal Service create a list of approved voters for the midterms in those states. The midterms now 100 days away. The court affirming that the Constitution stipulates states are responsible for federal elections. This ruling means no federal meddling in those 23 Democratic-run states that sued. The other Republican states are not part of the suit. Unclear if the USPS will have to carry out Trump's order in those 27 red states. Triple-digit heat this week. Las Vegas, Phoenix, east to Minneapolis, Springfield, Memphis. 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
2: More of Western Europe is on fire. ABC's Marcus Moore on the growing wildfires that have now 250,000 people under evacuation orders.
7: Terrifying wildfires fueled by bone-dry conditions and high winds forcing some 300,000 people in Spain and France to flee their homes. Authorities calling the conditions in France's Gironde region, home to the country's famous Bordeaux wine, among the worst they have ever seen. Fire scorching an area four times the size of Paris.
2: A big-time win for a part-time driver, 24-year-old Corey Heim, winning the Brickyard 400 at the Indianapolis Motor Speedway.
8: Corey Heim had never raced at Indianapolis prior to the Brickyard 400. Now, the 24-year-old driving a partial schedule for Michael Jordan's 2311 Racing can claim a win in his inaugural trip to the Brickyard.
9: Yeah, to come here and win, it's absolutely surreal. I mean, couldn't fathom telling myself as a little kid that I was going to be a crown jewel winner one day. So to sit here and be able to soak that all in is a really special feeling for sure.
8: At the Indianapolis Motor Speedway, Will Clark, ABC News.
2: Also in Indy, ICE agents have deported 37-year-old Daniel Adongo. If that name sounds familiar, he played two seasons as an NFL linebacker for the Indianapolis Colts. ICE says he had a criminal history and was here illegally. Wayne Cabot, ABC News.

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7: Welcome to Animals Today, your home for a serious talk about animals. I'm Dr. Lori Kirshner. Today I want to talk a bit about wind turbines, the promise of green energy, and the harm they're causing wildlife, especially birds like eagles. Modern energy producing wind turbines are truly a marvel of ingenuity and engineering, far removed from windmills of the distant past. The first mention of windmills was in 644 AD in Persia, and later in the 12th century, they were known to be used for grinding grain and moving water. But the relevance of old-fashioned windmills faded when electricity as a power source developed during the Industrial Revolution. While the traditional windmill harnessed the power of the wind to complete various tasks, wind turbines harnessed the power of the wind to generate electricity. The physical size of wind turbines can be huge. Offshore wind turbines can be as large or larger than the Statue of Liberty. The modern wind turbine industry boomed in the 1970s in a need to produce alternative energy, sparked by the oil crisis of 1973 and the energy crisis of 1979. Developing more environmentally friendly alternative sources of energy is a worthy endeavor that overall I support. However, what has become shockingly clear is that environmentalists and conservationists are unwilling to have the complete and complex conversation about the effect that wind farms are having on our very own wildlife, particularly on our birds. In 2013, the Wildlife Society Bolton published a study stating that wind turbines killed approximately 573,000 birds annually in the United States. Considering that that number was reported 9 years ago and the wind farming industry has grown since then, the statistics have certainly worsened. Eagles.org reports that by 2030, the United States is aiming for 20% of its generated electric energy to originate from wind turbines, compared to 2016, when only about 5.5% was generated in this fashion. So it's a tough goal to shoot for sure. But my biggest worry is that ever-increasing numbers of eagles may be killed in pursuit of so-called green energy. More evidence of the killing comes via the United States Fish and Wildlife Services, which gathers deceased bald and golden eagles so that Native American people are able to legally own and acquire eagle feathers and other parts. Since the rise of industrial wind turbines in the Midwest, the Eagle Repository, that's what they call it, has seen a 250% increase in eagle carcasses sent in. Terry McGovern, writing for the Gazette, also reports that the most likely place for an American to find an eagle carcass is near a wind farm. And of course, we know this and have discussed this in past shows. Still, getting hard data is challenging. In general, it's been the practice for wind farms and wind energy companies to keep the data on bird casualties confidential and unavailable to the public. The only state in our country that requires the mortality data be made available to the public upon request and that the data be collected by independent third-party companies is Hawaii. Now, wouldn't you think that all wind energy companies should be required to release data on the damage their wind turbines have caused to the local wildlife? It's not in their interests to do so. So we need to close that loophole. Now, a little explanation about how and where wind farms are allowed to be built is in order before we get to the company ESI Energy, which recently was finally found guilty of killing 150 eagles in violation of the Migratory Bird Treaty Act. Construction of smaller community wind farms are regulated locally, guided by ordinances, zoning restrictions, and then permitting. But the larger wind farms that serve the energy grid, they must deal with a few agencies to get their permits, including the Bureau of Land Management, the United States Forest Service, the Conservation Reserve Program or Forestry Stewardship Council if the site of a wind farm is on a land trust, the Federal Aviation Administration if a structure is over 200 feet high and close to an airport or in critical flight paths, and the United States Fish and Wildlife Service if a wind farm or turbine poses a threat to wildlife or potential interruption to migration patterns. Companies do not necessarily need permits from the United States Fish and Wildlife Service in order to build their wind farms. However, if they wish to avoid prosecution for potentially violating the Bald and Golden Eagle Protection Act, which makes it illegal to kill bald eagles under federal law, it would seem advisable. Now, ESI Energy, it's a subsidiary of renewable energy giant NextEra Energy, Inc. Since 2012, ESI has been responsible for a minimum of 150 bald and golden eagle deaths at 50 of its wind farms. Out of the 150 deaths, 136 were directly attributed to the bird's collision with the wind turbine blades. But it took a lawsuit to reach that conclusion. You see, prior to building new wind farms in Wyoming and New Mexico, ESI was warned that their wind turbines were likely to lead to bird casualties. They ignored the warnings and continued anyway. The wind farms built in Wyoming is what ultimately raised a red flag to the U.S. Fish and Wildlife Service because they noted in March 2019 that there was an abnormally high number of golden eagle nests in Converse County, Wyoming, where ESI had already decided to install their next wind farm. This is when U.S. Fish and Wildlife Service warned ESI that this could cause many eagle casualties, and the company ignored them. This is also what brought the company to court a few years later, since the U.S. Fish and Wildlife Service already had them under close watch. The United States Department of Justice found that ESI did not apply for the appropriate permits, which would allow them to operate their wind farms. ESI was finally found guilty of violating the Migratory Bird Treaty Act, under which the, quote, killing, capturing, selling, trading, and transport of protected migratory bird species without prior authorization by the Department of Interior, U.S. Fish and Wildlife Service. ESI failed to follow a law that has been in place to protect migratory bird species, and they got away with it for about 10 years. they now must pay an estimated $8 million in fines and restitution and begin a five-year probation. Here's what the probation consists of. The company has been assigned an Eagle management plan requiring a budget of $27 million in efforts to minimize unnecessary casualties brought upon the Eagle population surrounding their wind farms. ESI will also be held financially responsible for each bald or golden eagle death that they cause. And obviously, since it's what got them here, the last part of their court ruling states they must apply for the essential permits at each wind energy facility where eagle killings might occur. Todd Kim, the Assistant Attorney General of the Justice Department's Environment and Natural Resources Division, reacted to the court's ruling, stating, "For more than a decade, ESI has violated wildlife laws, taking eagles without obtaining or even seeking the necessary permit. We are pleased to see ESI now commit to seeking such permits and ultimately ceasing such violations." Conversely, a predictable response from ESI's parent company was released, which states, "We disagree with the government's underlying enforcement activity. Building any strutting, driving any vehicle, or flying any airplane carries with it a possibility that accidental eagle and other bird collisions may occur." Now, that's a brilliant response, isn't it? So for us, it's been obviously encouraging to see that courts are beginning to hold energy companies accountable with their effect on the local ecosystem. It's not about tearing wind energy down, but rather about ensuring that wind energy can be conducted responsibly so it doesn't destroy the landscape and inhabitants of the very planet it's trying to protect. The pursuit of cleaner energy production must not absolve companies of the responsibility to other species on the planet. And I think there's too much of this halo effect in the so-called green energy domain. Besides killing individual birds, as documented in the ESI case, the disruption of migratory patterns and in coastal wind farms, the interruption of the communication systems of marine life, all these must be given greater weight by industry and be more fully recognized by green energy advocates generally. And by the way, if you're unfamiliar with what I'm referring to about the marine life, Kernan Kelly, CEO of Oceans Integrity, explains that ocean wind farms can interrupt the communication systems of marine life. And this changes the way sea animals are able to gather and hunt and mate and migrate and survive. It affects their entire way of life and intercepts communication patterns that can span hundreds of thousands of miles. So it's all too obvious that energy companies are not placing enough consideration into where they build their wind farm sites and that site's relation to birds, bats, and other nearby wildlife. Maybe the ESI result will change that. According to Michael Hutchins, the director of American Bird Conservancy's 2020 Bird Smart Energy campaign, wind energy companies can now hire a consultant to conduct a study on the effect their wind turbines will have on the wildlife surrounding them before installation. But the individuals they hire do not need to be scientists or deeply accredited in the field. And Hutchins reports that he has yet to encounter a pre-construction study done that suggests altering, delaying, or canceling a project in some way because of its effect on wildlife. Well, that tells you a lot right there, doesn't it? So I think Hutchins is on the right track here, and in my view, there's indeed a conflict between green energy advocates and animal protectors. But, of course, you don't have the green energy factions over here and the animal people over there. There's a lot of overlap, and even an individual can feel conflicted. So, in conclusion, I applaud the judgment against ESI and hope we can continue to require rigorous, objective, and uncorrupted studies to guide effective and humane site determinations for large wind farms. And I hope we can be aware of the green halo effect and keep open minds and a healthy dose of skepticism and vigilance as the industry continues to grow. I'm Dr. Lori Kirschner. More with Animals Today right after the break.
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7: Welcome back to Animals Today. If you're a cat or dog guardian, hopefully your animal has identification tags on their body and is microchipped. Many people think ID tags are enough if your companion animal gets lost or escapes from your home, but it's really not. I mean, what if the collar falls off of him or her, or someone purposely or accidentally removes their collar and tags? Then what? Having both identification tags and microchipping your pet is the best thing you can do to ensure, in the unlikely event you are separated from your animal, that he or she will be successfully reunited with you and your family. Now, in a minute, I'm going to tell you a little story to emphasize this point that microchipping your animal is needed in addition to identification tags. But first, what is a microchip? Microchips are small. They're about the size of a grain of rice. A hermetically sealed glass capsule keeps moisture out and contains a chip, antenna, and a capacitor. Now, the microchip is inserted into the loose skin of your dog's shoulder with a large needle. Now, this may sound painful. It really isn't. The dogs don't even flinch when it's inserted, so it doesn't even require sedation. A very interesting little fact here. In 1985, Dr. Hannes Stoddard invented the microchip-based pet recovery system and formed American Veterinary Identification Devices, AVID, A-V-I-D. AVID's pioneering work in the field of radio frequency identification has been globally recognized by the award of 37 patents. AVID saves pets' lives every day by reuniting thousands of lost animals with their families. Now, I want to tell you a true story. A few years back in Indio, California, a stray or lost dog was picked up and delivered to the Animal Care Center of Indio Animal Shelter. So that's the animal shelter in Indio, California. Although the shelter's usual protocol, like most shelters in the country, was to perform a scan for a microchip upon intake to help determine who, quote, owns this dog. Their scanning device had been broken for a while and dogs simply were not getting scanned. Now, we learned about this serious and unfortunate breach of standard protocol in a rather roundabout fashion. A few times a year, my friend Catherine would, on her own, arrange for anywhere from 5 to 10 dogs to be transported from this disgraceful shelter in Indio, which had a very high kill rate, to a Northern California shelter, which was highly successful at getting their dogs into loving homes. Now, after making all the transfer arrangements, Catherine would pack up her own vehicle and escort the dogs to the safety of the northern shelter. Now, the dog in question, upon entering the northern shelter, was scanned and found to have a microchip, which provided enough information to locate the dog's owner, who proved to be a resident of the town of Indio. Even though the dog had no ID tags, being microchipped made it possible to find the owner. Now, this man truly loved his dog and was terribly upset when he lost him. He immediately jumped into his car, drove 500 miles to reclaim his dog and reunite him with the rest of his family. So, except for the unnecessary 1,000 miles of driving, the stress the dog experienced, and the expense incurred by the owner, this fiasco ended happily. Nevertheless, think how easily it could have been completely avoided if the Indio shelter only had a functioning scanner and used it. This dog was lucky to get out of the Indio shelter and to get scanned, even if 500 miles away. But we'll never really know how many lost and stray dogs picked up by the City of Indio's animal control during the time the shelter was not properly scanning were unnecessarily killed instead of being reunited with their families. So very important, number one, make sure your dog and cat is microchipped. Number two, keep your microchip registry information current. The shelter where you adopted the dog or cat or a veterinarian can assist you in locating the registry for the chip. And number three, don't forget, all companion animals should also be wearing current identification tags. And you are listening to Animals Today, your home for series talk about animals. Join us each week for animal news from around the world and visit us at animalstodayradio.com. I want to remind my listeners how important it is to plan for the care of your animals in case you die before them. And I want to tell you a little story related to this. Several years ago, when I was single and living in a condominium in Palm Springs, I had an elderly neighbor who lived across the way who had a dog, Chloe. Chloe was an 8-year-old white terrier mix, and my neighbor just loved this dog. Now, sadly, after an illness, this woman passed away, and she never made arrangements for someone to care for Chloe after she died. Now, her children traveled from the other side of the country to bury their mother, but they had no interest in taking or adopting Chloe, so Chloe ended up in a shelter, where, as you know, tragically, many unwanted dogs are euthanized. This was clearly the last thing my neighbor would have wanted to happen to Chloe. Now, fortunately, because of my good working relationship with the shelter personnel, they agreed not to euthanize Chloe and to hold her until I could find a loving forever home. And fortunately, this did happen. Chloe lived out her senior years not only with a wonderful couple, but with their shepherd mix, who she adored.
12: And you helped place Chloe, didn't you?
7: Yes, I did.
12: Yeah. And your friend who passed away, she didn't have a will, but also didn't tell her children what she would want to happen to Chloe. So there was really chaos, wasn't there?
7: There was chaos.
12: Okay, so there's the big message. You have to plan, but what really should you do? And you spoke with Frances Carlisle, a legal expert, about this a few months ago, didn't you?
7: Yes, Frances is a New York attorney specializing in trust and estate planning, and she shared her experiences with us in the steps all dog guardians should take when preparing their will.
12: And the first is that you need to prepare something, and you need to have a lawyer who's experienced in this. She explained that many lawyers, they did not learn this in law school, and they're just not up to what they could do or should do. So make sure you speak with someone who's done this before. Which is not to say that you necessarily need a will if you are going to communicate your wishes to trustworthy friends or family and even get it in writing. But just make sure you take some steps so people know what you want.
7: But Peter, you need an agreement from your friends or family. A lot of times friends or family don't really want that responsibility after they're gone.
12: So just don't lay it on them. A further step you could take is to create a pet trust, right?
7: Right.
12: So you can't leave property or money directly to your companion animals. They're not allowed to receive that, but you can create a legal structure, a trust, that you can fund with money and then designate trustees to care for your animals when you're gone with your specific instructions.
7: And it's important to review your arrangements each year to confirm that the caregivers and trustees you've chosen are still willing and able to fulfill these duties.
12: And we do that yearly with our people too, don't we?
7: Right.
12: Which reminds me of Leona Helmsley.
7: Yes, Leona Helmsley and her dog, Trouble.
12: Trouble.
7: So trouble was her Maltese dog, and she left $12 million in the trust fund for trouble, right, Peter? But later, the judge lowered the inheritance to $2 million. And listen, after receiving numerous death and kidnapping threats, Trouble retired to Florida. And she died at the age of 12 in 2011. But she had full-time security and received round-the-clock luxurious care from the general manager of the Helmsley Sandcastle Hotel in Sarasota.
12: So that's probably the richest inheritance by any animal.
7: I do believe so.

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16: Did you know that there is a National World War I Museum and Memorial in Kansas City, Missouri? Yes, it's true, and if you ever get out there, you should really visit it so you can get up on your history and learn about this important event. I've just learned that they have a collection relating to the dogs that were involved in that horrible conflict. I want to welcome Doran Cart. He is Senior Curator at the National World War I Museum and Memorial. Welcome, Doran.
17: Thanks for having me on.
16: Okay, so I was able to view a little bit of the collection related to dogs in World War I. Tell us, give us an overview of what you've got going on there, and how does the public access what you have?
17: Okay, we don't have a whole lot of physical objects related to dogs. We have a few, but primarily it's through our records and our resources that we have in our public use library. But over the years, I've been real interested in doing research on dogs that were in World War I, and they were incredible animals and made contributions to the war effort. Dogs were really played important roles for most of the armies that were involved in World War I from 1914 to 1919. Dogs hauled machine gun and supply carts and lots of other supplies. Their main one of their main efforts were that they were messengers. And they often delivered their missives under a hail of fire. And according to one French source that we have here at the museum, at one time during the war, more than 2,000 dogs were in service on the Western Front.
16: That's incredible.
17: And dogs were also, they were also trained, especially by the French Army, to be first aid dogs. And they were selected and carefully trained, often for months, to go on to battlefields and locate wounded soldiers. And they were trained to either stay with the soldier until human aid came or to bring back evidence of the wounded French soldier. And many of the dogs actually carried first aid kits in packs on their backs for immediate use for treating wounded soldiers. So they were very important in that aspect. They really served in a lot of those efforts, but many others. One of the ones that we have photographs of in our collection, the French used the small dogs in their trenches for rat catchers.
16: Oh.
17: Because rats were the overwhelming scourge of trench life, and those rat killer dogs proved invaluable. And there's one picture that we have. It shows all these rats lined up on the side of the trench and the rat killer dog sitting on top very proudly looking at all his catches with his French handler. And rats were a scourge because they spread disease. They would eat the soldiers' food, and they would actually, you know, attack soldiers when they were sleeping. And so to have these kind of rat catchers was very important. Really, the most important aspects of dogs in the war is that they were friends. They were mascots, they were companions, and they played an important role in morale building. And they created, what was really important, they created a feeling of home life under war conditions. Probably the most famous dog and people of my generation certainly heard of came from a pair of puppies that were rescued by a fellow who was in an Air Force unit, and they were looking at an abandoned German airfield to see if they could use it for their headquarters, and there were two German Shepherd puppies that had been abandoned, and the soldier adopted them. And he named them after these two kind of souvenir French dolls that a lot of the soldiers brought home with them. And the dolls were named Rin Tin Tin and Nanette. And so the soldier named his puppies Rin Tin Tin and Nanette. And he got permission to bring them home. They had to be quarantined, and they had to have their shots and everything before they could put them on the troop ships. So he had the two puppies and brought them home, and right before the ship landed in New York, Nanette died of distemper. But the male puppy, Rin Tin Tin, survived. And the owner, the fellow who had saved him from the battlefields, took him home with him to California. And as he grew, he trained and he entertained people in the neighborhood and everything. And a Hollywood director saw this dog and said, "Wonder if he could do tricks in a movie." And so he did, and he became one of the most famous movie stars of the late 1920s and early 30s. And, of course, his name was Rin Tin Tin.
16: You provided a couple of short videos to me, or your team did, and one of them shows the soldiers taking the message out of the capsule around the dog's collar. It's really amazing. Uh-huh. Why was this needed? Were there not radios at that time? Give us a little context.
17: There were no wireless radios.
16: Yeah.
17: There were, you know, everything was wired. So telephones were the main means of communication. But in areas where they didn't have the telephone wires strung and they couldn't use other methods of communicating, then they would use the dogs as messengers. And one kind of anecdotal story about dogs as messengers, and one of the main reasons that they were used was they could get low to the ground, and so they were not in sight of the enemy. And the other one, believe it or not, in a horrible war that was going on and the millions of people killed, humans actually found it hard to shoot at dogs. They could shoot at humans, but they found it hard to shoot at the dogs who were on the battlefield, so they kind of had a little shield around them because of the humans' affection for dogs.
16: One of the images your team also forwarded to me was almost like a postcard, and it's got five dogs from different countries, and the caption is, "I'm neutral but not afraid of any of them." And they're dressed as if they're from those countries. What does that mean? Why was this produced, and who's it talking to?
17: Well, basically, that postcard, and it's one of my favorites, I know it very well, was done in 1915, and America was still neutral at that time, and the United States did not join as a full fighter in the war until April of 1917, and so that was not the only instance like this that dogs were actually used as propaganda. And so their images, and the one you're talking about, the British are represented by the English bulldog, and the German by the dachshund, and the American by the bull terrier. And if I recall correctly, he's got basically an American flag tied around his neck. And then the French bulldog, he's dressed like a French soldier, and the Russian wolfhound like a Russian soldier. And he's, you know, and the American dog saying, "I'm neutral but not afraid of any of them." And that's what he meant, you know, that America would side with people, but he was not afraid of fighting any of the, well, people or dogs that are represented in the card. And so dogs were used in that way, especially the anti-German sentiment created by the Americans on postcards and things like that. And so he was always represented like as a dachshund with the ubiquitous spiked helmet on his head. And that was one kind of thing that the Americans knew about the German army, was that spiked helmet.
16: Yeah.
17: And because it represented the Prussian attitude. And so that's how they were represented. But I know there's another postcard where where an American Uncle Sam's hand is holding the poor little dachshund by the neck saying, you know, I'm not going to be bitten by you or something like that. So, the dachshund suffered pretty much in the propaganda that was put out during the war.
16: And one of the most striking images you also shared with me was a line of dogs pulling those machine gun carts you referred to. That is really an incredible thing to imagine. What's the story behind an image like that?
17: And if it's the same picture that I'm thinking of, those are Belgian work dogs, and they were part of the Belgian army. And the machine guns that the Belgians were using were very heavy, and so and the ammunition. And so they had these carts, and the Belgians didn't have the horses that they had available were primarily used for the artillery, and so the dogs then were used for pulling the machine gun carts. And yeah, there is one really great picture of the Belgian troops, and this is early in the war, in the fall of 1914, showing the dogs there with that are laden down pulling the machine gun carts. And I know there's another photograph of a couple of American soldiers who were kind of playing around for selfies, as we would call them today, photo opportunities, and one of them sitting in a dog pulled cart. And so they were used for labor like that as well.
16: Doran, what else can visitors see when they come visit the museum? I'll give you a chance to pitch the museum so everyone nearby will come visit you.
17: We are an international museum, and all the nations who were involved in World War I are represented here at the museum. So it starts in our main gallery. It starts in 1914, and it goes around all the way to 1919 at the end of the war with the peace treaty. And, you know, everything from uniforms to cannons to communication devices like we were talking about. So we cover really every aspect of the war, from air warfare to sea, the war at sea to women. We're very, we have a large collection of women's materials. They were very important in the war effort. And, you know, it really covers the whole gamut of this cataclysm of the 20th century. And if people want to visit, they can go online to our website, and it's www.theworldwar.org. And we have lots of things on there for people to see, and we also have links to our Facebook and to our Twitter account.
16: Doran Cart, thank you very much for joining us on Animals Today.
17: Appreciate your letting me come on this morning, Doctor.
16: More with Animals Today after this break.
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6: Oh, yes.
5: Did you have any classes where your teachers would spring a pop quiz on you?
6: Oh, my goodness. In Spanish class, in like in eighth grade, it was just a nightmare. And you know what? Wait. They would say, okay, does anyone have any questions? Okay, no questions. Okay, pop quiz. You must all know the material, right? I hate when they did that.
5: Were you prepared?
6: It was just terror. It was just not fair.
5: That sick feeling in your stomach. I had a math teacher that would give us a pop quiz once a week, but we wouldn't know which day of the week it would be, so we would just always have to be prepared.
6: That's terrible. That's what gives you ulcers. Okay, so koalas.
5: Okay. True or false? Koala bears are a type of bear.
6: Oh, that's a funny question. I don't think they're bears.
5: That's correct. It is false. They are not bears, and they are not even related to bears. They get their name koala bear because they sort of look like teddy bears.
6: Mm-hmm.
5: True or false? Koalas are marsupial mammals.
6: That's true.
5: Yes, that is true. Marsupial meaning they carry their babies in pouches like kangaroos and opossums. A newborn koala baby is called what?
6: A joey.
5: Very good.
6: Yes.
5: This little joey is less than an inch in length, lives in the mother's pouch for about 6 months while its eyes, legs, and fur develop, and then he or she makes its way out of the pouch onto his or her mother's back and just rides on mom's back as joey continues to be nursed by mother with her milk. And then after about a year, she or he is pretty much fully weaned and is off on its own. Fully grown koalas weigh about 20 pounds. Peter, koalas have litters of babies like dogs and cats. True or false?
6: I'm going to say yes, more than one.
5: False. One baby at a time.
6: Mm.
5: Koalas live in packs. True or false?
6: No. I'm going to say no. False.
5: They prefer to live alone. That's right. Koalas spend most of their lives in trees. The only food koalas eat are eucalyptus leaves, fruit and nuts, insects, and rodents.
6: Oh, I believe those eucalyptus, is that? Am I saying that right? Eucalyptus leaves.
5: That's correct. The only food koalas eat, which happens to be poisonous to most animals, are eucalyptus leaves. Koalas have certain bacteria in their stomachs to help detoxify the chemical toxins in the leaves and helps with the digestion process. They eat about a pound of leaves per day. There are different varieties of eucalyptus leaves in the wild, and each koala acquires a taste for a specific variety by adulthood. And koalas don't need to drink much water. They obtain most of their water from the leaves. So they spend most of their lives in trees, and they need lots of trees and lots of space to keep them happy and healthy. Other than in zoos, koalas are only found where?
6: I'm going to say Australia.
5: Correct. The estimated lifespan of a koala in the wild is about 13 to 18 years, but their lifespan is beginning to decline because their habitat is disappearing. As of 2015, the Australian Koala Foundation estimates that there are less than 80,000 koalas left, with the possibility of that number being as low as 43,000. Koalas are not officially classified as endangered, but the Australian koala population has dropped by 90% in less than a decade, so they are definitely threatened.
6: Wow.
5: Their population is shrinking due to the destruction of their natural habitat. I read 80% of their habitat has been destroyed, so we're just cutting down all their eucalyptus trees.
6: Mm.
5: Very sad.
6: Yes, I've heard the story before, you know, habitat loss.
5: Yes, many times.
6: Yeah. Okay, so what's my score on this pop quiz?
5: You got 50% right. What would that be in a math class? Like a C minus?
6: In most colleges, that would be A minus. 50% equals A minus these days.
5: Right. Well, you certainly weren't prepared.
6: Eucalyptus. Eucalyptus.
5: What's the plural of eucalyptus?
6: Eucalypti? Eucalyptuses?
5: What do you have there, Peter?
6: Lori, I have a little study from the Pew Research Center that has to do with the views of various groups of people about how they feel about animals and scientific research. Very interesting topic to our listeners.
5: Yes.
6: Overall, among U.S. adults, 52% oppose the use of animals in scientific research and 47% favor it.
5: Wow, I'm surprised that about half of the adult population is in favor of experimentation with animals.
6: I don't know if I'm surprised by that or not, but I'll tell you there is also a wide gender gap. Among men, 58% approve, and among women, overall, 36% approve.
5: Right, because we're more sensitive and compassionate and smarter.
6: They also split it out among those with various degrees of science knowledge. They've got this little test. And among those with high scientific knowledge, 63% approve.
5: Wow.
6: Among those with medium scientific knowledge, 44% approve. And among those with low scientific knowledge, 37% approve.
5: No, that doesn't make sense.
6: Well, that's the survey results for now.
5: Well, that doesn't make sense to me because scientifically knowledgeable people ought to know the limitations of animal research and how it's not applicable in many cases to humans.
6: Oh, and I've got one more element of this in case you were wondering if there's a partisan difference in the survey results. And the answer is no. Whether you're Republican or Independent or Democrat, the results stay about the same.
5: Interesting.
6: Yep.
5: Peter, there's an animal shelter in a very small town in Arkansas doing something very cute to boost their adoptions. So the way most shelters or foster care individuals market adoptable animals on Facebook is by simply putting up a picture and description of the dog or cat, right? Well, one of the workers at the shelter thought it would be a good idea to put live video on Facebook with him and the dog dressed up in matching costumes. And the costumes range from superheroes to well-known pop stars. And I will tell you, these are not only generating a lot of attention, but according to this guy who is appearing on the videos, 9 out of 10 times the animal on the video is adopted or a rescue group comes in and gets the animal out of there. More than 33,000 people like the shelter's Facebook page, which is more than the population of West Memphis, which is the name of the city in Arkansas. So the video I saw, he was dressed up like Princess Leia and the dog is Yoda, and another one where he's dressed up as Batman and the dog is Supergirl. And the guy sings or just does some cute little performance as he's standing there holding the dog or standing with the dog, and it sure seems to be working.
6: That's really great, Lori. Please don't volunteer me, though.
5: And thank you for tuning in to Animals Today. This is Dr. Lori Kirshner encouraging you to nurture your love and compassion for the only other being sharing our planet, the animals.
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Lucifer, Satan, Beelzebub. These are but some of the many names used to describe the arch-demonic enemy of mankind. A diabolical devil figure appears in history all across the globe. Whether you believe in his existence or not, the hellish mark which the devil has left on the legends and folklores of mankind is indisputable. Many tales describe encounters with the beast, and tonight I have a few historic encounters with the devil. I'm Darren Marlar, and this is Weird Darkness. Welcome, Weirdos. I'm Darren Marlar, and this is Weird Darkness Radio, where every week you'll find stories of the paranormal, supernatural, legends, lore, the strange and bizarre, crime, conspiracy, mysterious, macabre, unsolved, and unexplained. Coming up this hour, many tales describe encounters with the devil himself, yet not all are the same. Sometimes Satan approaches his prey, other times the lost soul goes seeking Lucifer to make a deal. Either way, the results are never favorable. If you're new here, welcome to the show. 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

Richard Cabell lived during the 1600s and was the local squire of Brook Manor in Devon, England. He was regarded as a monstrously evil man, a figure of darkness who local legend records as having beaten and abused his wife, until one night she escaped, fleeing across the moors with her husband in hot pursuit. It is said that he eventually caught up with the unfortunate woman, murdering her and her faithful dog. The ghost of this loyal canine haunted Cabell for the rest of his life. The reason for the squire's darkness

it was said, lay in a deal he had made with the devil. Granted immortality by the beast, Cabell did as he pleased, creating such an infamous legacy that he would later go on to provide the inspiration for Sir Arthur Conan Doyle's Hound of the Baskervilles. However, eternal life was not to be his. Cabell died on the 5th of July, 1677, with some saying that he was hunted to death by a pack of phantom hounds bent on revenge. On the night of his interment into the family tomb, it is said that this same pack of phantom hounds came baying across the moor to howl at his grave. From then on the anniversary of his death, the hellish phantom of Richard Cabell could be seen stalking the moors and the area around his final resting place. Terrified of the dark figure and his diabolical connection, local people built iron bars around the squire's tomb and placed a huge slab of stone on top of the grave. However, even after taking such precautions, some still report a strange red glow emanating through the iron bars. Some even claim that on certain nights, a whole host of demonic creatures gather at his grave, trying to retrieve the promised soul for their master. Saint Dunstan. In the 10th century, the religious fate of England was safeguarded by Saint Dunstan, a pious and charitable clergyman who held many important ecclesiastical positions throughout his life. By the time of his death, in 988, Dunstan had served as the Archbishop of Canterbury and had reformed monastic life in England, as well as being a skilled artist, harpist, and metalsmith. Not only that, it was said that Dunstan had protected England from the devil himself. According to legend, Dunstan encountered the devil numerous times. The most famous of these encounters occurred whilst he was living as a hermit in a cell at Glastonbury. A talented metalsmith as he was, Dunstan occasionally accepted commissions. One such commission came from an old man who appeared at his window, asking if Dunstan would make a chalice for him. Agreeing, Dunstan began work on the piece. However, when he looked up from his work, he noticed that his visitor had changed. One moment he was the old man, the next a young boy, then a woman. It was then that Dunstan realized his visitor was the devil. Concealing his distress, Dunstan continued to craft the chalice. He picked up his blacksmith's tongs and moved them to the fire. Once they were red hot, he pulled them from the flames, turned on his heel, and seized the devil by the nose with the tongs. Despite the struggling and screams of the devil, Dunstan calmly cast the beast from his cell. On another occasion, Dunstan was sat in his cell playing his harp. As the saint sang his melodious tune, a tramping vagrant approached. This was the devil, once again intent on deceiving the holy man. However, Dunstan was a man of cunning. He once again seized the devil, this time grabbing his diabolic hoof. The saint proceeded to shoo the beast, furiously nailing a metal horseshoe to the devil's hoof. The devil pleaded and cried in pain as Dunstan hammered nail after nail into him. When he was done, Dunstan only agreed to remove the shoe and free the devil after he promised he would never pass through a door over which a horseshoe hangs. And from then on, the hanging of a horseshoe outside one's home has been associated with good luck and protection. Over your threshold, on your mast, be sure the horseshoe's well nailed fast. More diabolical dealings with the devil when Weird Darkness returns.

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7: 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We now continue with more stories of those who've dealt directly with the devil. Almost every country possesses a legend of a devil's bridge. In this respect, the Tyrol region of Austria is no different. Legend reports that one day, a village in the valley of Montafon had their bridge swept away by an overwhelming torrent. The villagers were justifiably concerned, for they depended upon that passage to pass to and from Schruns on the other side of the river, from where they traded and purchased their supplies. Banding together, the villagers applied to the local carpenter, offering him a large sum of money if he would rebuild the vital bridge in 3 days' time. The carpenter was in disbelief. The money being offered would make his large family rich. However, he saw that completing such a great amount of work in just 3 days was an impossibility. Before making a decision, he begged the villagers for one day of reflection. All that day, up to midnight, the carpenter studied and pondered, frantically searching for a way to rebuild the bridge in a specified time. Angry and annoyed, he could find no solution. Just when he was about to give up and go to bed, a little man wearing a green hat entered the room. The strange man claimed that he could help the carpenter complete the task in the 3 days. He did, however, have one condition. Once the bridge was finished, the first soul out of the carpenter's house to pass over the bridge would belong to him. So enticed by the large sum of money was he, the carpenter agreed to the devil's terms, believing that when the time came, he could cheat the devil. 3 days afterwards, the bridge was complete, and the devil stood in the middle awaiting his prey. After having remained there for many days, the carpenter at last appeared. Sensing his payment was close at hand, the devil jumped with joy. However, the carpenter was driving one of his goats, and as he approached the bridge, he pushed her on before him and called out, "There you have the first soul out of my house." In a fit of rage at having been so deceived and humiliated, the devil seized the goat by the tail and dragged her across the bridge. So hard did the devil handle the creature, her tail came out. Laughed at

and mocked by all who saw him with the goat, the devil took off. It is said that since the day the carpenter outsmarted the devil, all goats now have short tails. Robert Johnson, he was an American blues singer, songwriter, and musician. It was his guitar playing ability for which he is most remembered, and is still considered to be among the greatest guitarists of all time. Strangely, playing the guitar was not a skill which he was ever known for as a child. The story goes that, although he did play it avidly in high school, he was not reported as having any real talent for the guitar. However, at the age of 18, Johnson displayed a mastery of guitar that seemed to come from nowhere. His rapid knowledge of the instrument was inexplicable. He played it with such intimate finesse that the only explanation for it was devilry. According to legend, as a young man living on a plantation in rural Mississippi, Johnson greatly desired to become a great blues musician. The desire was so great, he took his guitar to a nearby crossroads. There, he was met by the devil, who took his guitar and retuned it. Upon handing it back, Johnson was given mastery of the instrument for the small price of his soul. In the years that followed, Johnson became an itinerant musician, moving from place to place, playing his guitar for tips on street corners. He later went on to record several songs. Some say that allusions to Johnson's diabolical pact can be found in several of his own songs, including Crossroad Blues and Me and the Devil. Somewhat ominously, Johnson died under mysterious circumstances in 1938 at the young age of 27. One theory suggests that he was poisoned by the jealous husband of a woman he had flirted with. Another theory is he died of syphilis. Ultimately, no one knows. Not only that, Johnson's gravesite is also a mystery, with at least three different locations having been marked out as possible sites. With Johnson's music now enshrined in the Blues Hall of Fame, one can only wonder if the devil came and collected his fee as agreed. After all, Johnson died at the legendary and possibly cursed age of 27, meaning that he joined other great musicians in that infamous 27 Club, including Jimi Hendrix, Kurt Cobain, and Jim Morrison. The Possession of George Lukens. On Saturday, May 31, 1788, the Reverend Joseph Easterbrook was alerted to the strange case of George Lukens, a man who claimed to be possessed by the devil. It was one of the Reverend's parishioners, Mrs. Sarah Barber, who told him of Lukens' affliction. Upon visiting the village of Yatton in Somerset, a place where she used to live, Mrs. Barber had been disturbed to find a man she once knew in a state of extraordinary illness. George Lukens, a tailor and common carrier by profession, had been a child of good character who constantly attended the church and sacrament. However, for the last 18 years, his demeanor had shifted, his nature changed. During her stay in the village, she told the Reverend she witnessed the unfortunate man have fits multiple times a day, during which he sang and screamed in various sounds, some of which did not resemble a human voice. George had been placed under the care of Mr. Smith, an eminent surgeon. Many other medical gentlemen had also lent their help to Mr. Smith and his patient. All was in vain. No cure could be found for the mysterious malady, with George himself declaring, in the middle of his fits, that no doctor could do him service. Many of the people of the village were convinced the man was bewitched. George himself declared that he was possessed of seven devils. Upon hearing Mr. Barber's recollections, Reverend Easterbrook requested George Lukens visit him. In the Reverend's notes, he described how George made the most horrible noises as his body convulsed. Experiencing as many as nine fits a day, the man was weak and emaciated.
He was also unable to hear religious expressions without writhing in pain. Another witness who published a letter in the local newspaper at the time described how George would declare in a roaring voice that he is the devil before singing a hunting song in a hoarse and frightful voice. They even detailed how, at certain periods of the fit, he was so violent that an assistant was always obliged to be at hand to restrain him from committing some injury to himself. On June 13th, Reverend Easterbrook and several of his friends and colleagues met with George in the vestry room of the church. They began by singing hymns, which immediately caused George to convulse in agitation. His fit became more violent until he spoke in deep, hoarse, hollow voice. The voice declared that it would never quit its hold of George, and that any attempt to help the man would cause him to suffer torment 1,000 times worse. The voice then started singing in its usual manner, boasting of its power, blaspheming and vowing vengeance on both the unfortunate George and all those who dared to oppose him. As the session continued, other voices manifested, all refusing to release George and warning against any and all attempts to help him. At one point, a voice possessed the man and declared, "I am the great devil," before causing George to have such violent convulsions that two men had to restrain him. When the voice thought to be the devil was asked why he tormented George, it answered, "that I may show my power amongst men." All the while, George continued to suffer violent convulsions, despite his small size and weakened body. As the session reached its climax, one of the clergymen commanded, "In the name of the Father, the Son, and the Holy Spirit, the evil spirit depart from the man." Prayers for his deliverance were offered, and the clergyman's command repeated. George's convulsions and agonies grew stronger. He was by now crying out, howling in miserable pain. Then he was delivered. The convulsions stopped. The devil seemingly departed. George Lukens, previously declared by medical men as incurable, was cured. Up next, I've already shared 5 stories of those who've had dealings with the devil. Up next, I'll share a few cases for his existence when Weird Darkness returns. 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These resources are absolutely free, and they're there for you 24/7 whenever you need them. They're on the Hope in the Darkness page at WeirdDarkness.com. 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

Whatever religion you follow or do not follow, the existence of an arch-demonic being in folklore across time, space, and culture is undeniable. The Devil's Bible, made from more than 160 animal skins and needing two people to lift it, Codex Gigas, also known as the Devil's Bible, was allegedly written in just one night. Hermann the Recluse was a 12th century Bohemian monk. Legend has it that he was walled up inside of his cell, condemned to atone for his sins by inscribing holy texts for the rest of his days. To complete the great task more quickly and release himself from an early grave, the monk made a pact with the devil. With the devil's aid, the monk supposedly wrote the entire book in a single night. The first half of the tome comprises the entire Latin Vulgate Bible. The remainder is a bizarre mixture of ancient medical treatises, encyclopedias, chronicles, and magical formulas. The colossal codex even contains a portrait of Lucifer, purportedly drawn by the fallen angel himself. In experiments conducted to recreate the work, it has been estimated that reproducing the calligraphy alone, without the illustrations or embellishments, would have taken 5 years of non-stop writing. Most scholars believe that, working at a regular pace, it should have taken the monk around 30 years to compose the codex. However, academics have remarked at the stability of the handwriting found throughout the book, the suggestion being that the Devil's Bible must have been written over a very short period of time. The possession of Elizabeth Knapp. Born in Massachusetts around 1655, Elizabeth Knapp worked as a household servant for the local reverend. To all who met her, Elizabeth was nothing more than an ordinary young woman. That was until the devil came calling. It was when she was 16 years old that Elizabeth began to show signs of demonic possession. Samuel Willard, the reverend whom she served, documented the case in great detail. First, the girl experienced pains throughout her body. She would yell out, grabbing her leg, her breast, her neck. Often she would exclaim that she was being strangled. Elizabeth would suffer nighttime fits, reporting to have witnessed two persons walking around her as her body convulsed unnaturally. One day, Elizabeth confessed to the reverend that it was the devil himself who was stalking her. She claimed that he had promised her money, youth, ease from labor, and the ability to see the world. He had presented her with a book of blood covenants, which were signed by other women who had been unfortunate enough as to sign away their souls. However, Elizabeth exclaimed that she had been unable to do all that Satan had asked of her, namely to kill the Reverend Willard and his family. As winter approached, the possession escalated. During one of her violent fits, Elizabeth began talking in a strange, deep voice. Willard wrote in his journal how the girl's mouth remained closed as her throat swelled up. In his mind, the devil talked through her body. What makes this case particularly interesting is the detailed and scientific approach which the reverend employed. He called in medical doctors and learned men on several occasions in order to try and find a cure for Elizabeth's symptoms. Possession by the devil was a conclusion only reached after all other options were exhausted. In one of his concluding journal entries, Willard stated that Knapp's temperament was unnatural and therefore diabolic. The Devil's Footprints. In February 1855, the people of Exestuary in Devon, England, awoke to discover the devil's hoofprints trodden in the snow. The cloven-shaped marks covered a distance of some 40 to 100 miles. Houses, rivers, haystacks, and other obstacles were traversed straight over. The diabolical footprints even appeared on the tops of snow-laden roofs and high walls, as well as leading up to and exiting drain pipes. News of the unexplainable event reached as far as Australia. An extract from a newspaper there exclaimed in confusion
that the footprints were to be seen in all kinds of unaccountable places. Investigators have commented that if the tracks really extended for close to 100 miles, no human being would have been able to follow their entire course in a single night. According to Truman's Exeter Flying Post, the case was an excitement worthy of the Dark Ages, and they published a piece on the foot tracks of a most strange and mysterious description. Others, however, thought little of the story's excitement and more of its infernal meaning. In the town of Dawlish, a group of tradesmen were so distressed that they armed themselves with guns and bludgeons. On the morning of the 9th of February, they took off in pursuit of the mysterious footprints. At the time, the bizarre theories were circulated in order to distract local parishioners' concerns about a visit from the devil. The local Reverend Musgrave explained the event away by blaming the footprints on a couple of escaped kangaroos from a private zoo. However, he later recanted in a letter addressed to a London newspaper. "I found a very apt opportunity to mention the name of kangaroo in allusion to the report then current. I certainly did not pin my faith to that version of the mystery, but the state of the public mind, the villagers, dreading to go out after sunset under the conviction that this was the devil's work, rendered it very desirable that a turn should be given to such a degraded and vited notion, and I was thankful that a kangaroo served to disperse ideas so derogatory." Until this day, nobody has been able to explain who or what visited the people of Excestuary that night. The Gateway to Hell in Hauska Castle in the Czech Republic. The castle was built with only one purpose – to encase the Gateway to Hell. But in the middle of nowhere, this imposing Gothic structure was constructed with no fortifications, no water, no kitchen. When it was completed in the 13th century, it had no occupants. Instead, the castle's fortified inwards, with its chapel built over a huge bottomless pit acclaimed to be the entrance to hell. Its sole purpose is to keep the devil and his demons at bay. Historic witness reports attest to demonic half-animal, half-man creatures dragging themselves out from its depths. Other reports describe dark, winged creatures pouring out from the endless chasm in order to terrorize the local populace. According to local legend, when construction on the castle began, local prisoners who were sentenced to death were recruited to discover more about the mysterious hole. If they allowed themselves to be lowered by rope into the dark depths, they would receive a pardon. However, when the first of the inmates was lowered, he began screaming after just a few moments. Those holding the rope dragged him back to the surface. The man had wrinkles, his hair had turned white. In a few mere seconds, he had aged by over 30 years. The unfortunate man died of unknown causes only a few days afterwards. During the 1930s, the Nazis supposedly occupied the castle so as to conduct occult experiments with dimensional portals. Years later, during renovations, several Nazi officer skeletons were found there. In the modern day, the castle's ghostly as well as demonic residents are well known and have attracted many paranormal enthusiasts. Sightings include mysterious beasts, a headless black horse, and a distressed spectral woman. Beneath the cellar, it is claimed that there are non-human remains of the demons who've managed to claw their way out of hell. And then, there's the devil's handwriting itself. According to modern knowledge, there is only one specimen of satanic calligraphy in existence. This curious extract first appeared in 1523, taken from an Italian text which describes an encounter between Lodovico Spoletano and the devil. Spoletano allegedly summoned Satan, requesting that he use his body as a vessel to write clear and legible answers to a series of questions asked of him. However, the king of hell refused to cooperate and instead snatched the pen into midair so as to rapidly scrawl the answers himself. What the devil wrote was indecipherable,
a series of diabolic scrawls that seem as though it should read from left to right. After being passed on to several learned men without success of decryption, the text disappeared into abeyance. As of today, no one has been able to decode the text or make a convincing case for it being a hoax. However, academics have identified traces of some of the manuscript's characters in Amharic, a language spoken in its purity in the province of Amhara, Ethiopia. According to legend, this was the primeval language spoken in the Garden of Eden. It wasn't until recently that I'd even heard of the cryptid Ahul. In case it's new to you as well, it's a winged cryptid that some portray as a giant bat. Others claim it's a flying primate. Personally, I think it looks like a werewolf with bat wings. Whatever it is, we'll learn a bit more about the Ahul when Weird Darkness returns.

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5: We all want to live up to the legacy of our parents. Dr. Ernest Bartels was doing just that, but in an unexpected way. He was making his way through the jungles of 1925's Java Island, located in Indonesia, in search of the next great discovery. He had a great deal to live up to, being the son of noted ornithologist M.E.G. Bartels, who made a reputation for himself within the science world, having identified many previously unknown bird species. As for the young naturalist, Dr. Bartels had traded being in the classroom for the wilderness, and Java certainly had plenty of that. The island Java was the 13th largest island in the world, formed from the results of past volcanic activity. It was also the most populated island in the world, with 124 million people. Overpopulation was, unfortunately, beginning to have its effect on this Indonesian island. The rainforests that were once all-encompassing were beginning to dwindle. This was pushing extinction for much of the wildlife, which included 23 mammal species, over 200 bird species, and 500 forms of plant life. These figures do not include species at the time still undocumented. Dr. Bartels was in a race against time to fully study the animals of the region before they disappeared forever. Part of this research would also lead to his own hopeful wildlife discoveries and a place in the history books alongside his father. So, teamed with local guides and a notebook, he made his way through the most remote parts of the island. One of the many trails within his trek was with one of his most trusted guides from the local village, where together they ventured to a waterfall on the slopes of Salik Mountains. It promised to provide everything that he had been hoping for. The journey had been exhausting, but the view of the cascading waterfall crashing into a pool of water below was spectacular. At the site, the naturalist retrieved his book from his pack to take notes on the flora and fauna present around him. He was so focused on his work that he failed to notice the sound at first. It was a howling noise that started off low but gradually increased with intensity. The village guides heard it immediately and began looking around nervously for the source of the sound somewhere within the trees above them. A howl came ringing from above them. It was so loud and clear that it completely drowned out the sounds of rushing water from the waterfall. Suddenly, a large, winged creature leaped down from among the highest branches of the rainforest canopy to come plummeting toward the ground below. At the last possible second, it unfolded two enormous wings from its body to divert its crash and launch itself into the air. They were 12 feet wide and enabled the creature to soar directly over Dr. Bartell's head before it followed the waterfall's course over the rocks and disappeared. The entire experience only lasted for a moment before Dr. Bartell's lost sight of it. The shock left him too stunned to respond, but he could still hear its call as it flew away. He was in utter surprise and set to

inquire with the villagers as to what the creature was. It was unlike anything he had seen before, and he was obsessed with learning all he could about it. The villagers were very informed about the creature they called the Ahul, named after its call, a long Ahul. The creature was bat-like, described as the size of a one-year-old child with a gigantic wingspan of 12 feet. This is twice the wingspan of the largest known bat in the world, the common flying fox. Its dark gray fur was noticeably short. It possessed large, black eyes, flattened forearms that supported its leathery, red-skinned wings, and a monkey-like head with a flattish, humanoid face comprised with protruding fangs. Villagers usually encountered it squatting on the forest floor, at which time the Ahul's wings were closed, pressed against the creature's body, with its feet appearing to point backwards. The villagers reported that the Ahul was a nocturnal creature. The creature's days were spent concealed in caves located behind or beneath waterfalls. Its nights were spent skimming across rivers in search of large fish, using the claws on their abnormal feet to capture and devour their prey. Java Island contains numerous volcanoes and some amazing cave systems. These unexplored resources would be the perfect home for a creature or a whole family of giant bats such as the Ahul. As the creature appeared to be very territorial, it never traveled far from these caves or the rivers surrounding them. Dr. Bartels spent the next 2 years continuing his research and exploration. The Ahul became his quest and opportunity for recognition in the field of natural science. He made great progress while traversing every aspect of the island in hopes of documenting his discoveries. He was able to find a vast collection of Java's animal species to catalog. However, the Ahul continued to remain elusive, despite the tales of encounters from the villagers. He was beginning to believe that his encounter was set to become a once-in-a-lifetime experience. It was 1927 when he had taken up residence in a village close to the Zhijinkou River in western Java. The house was not fancy, but he had formed a close connection to the people and the land during his expedition. One of his favorite pastimes occurred during the late hours when he would relax in the darkness and listen to the sounds of the nearby jungle. After his years studying the wildlife, it was a simple, personal game for him to match the animal to the night calls that he would hear from time to time. One night, around nearly 11:30 p.m., he heard a vastly different sound just as he was about to drift off to sleep. It was a flapping sound heard above him. It was obvious to the naturalist expert that it was exceptionally large, but unlike anything that he had identified before. Suddenly, there was a heavy thud caused by the landing in the creature, which was immediately followed by the clear cry of the distinctive Ahul. Dr. Bartels was in disbelief. After searching for so long, the creature found him. He was on his feet immediately and grabbed the flashlight he kept close by. As he burst open the front door and ran out of his hut, the creature had already taken off. He raced off in almost complete darkness toward the direction the sound was coming from. The naturalist stopped on the path to catch his breath while constantly monitoring the skies for the winged creature. At first, there was nothing but stillness and darkness. Less than 20 seconds later, he heard it again, a final Ahul, which floated back toward him from a considerable distance downstream. Any attempt to follow the Ahul along the dark waters of the river was impossible. Dr. Bartels had been so close to catching sight of the creature again, but it was gone. As he would recall many years later, he had focused on the sound not because he did not know what produced it, but rather because he did. The Ahul. This was the last experience Dr. Bartels would have with the Ahul, as he eventually ended his research in Java to return to academia, where he published his research. At the time, Bartels had suggested that the creature was not a bat, but some type of bird, specifically an exceptionally large owl. But his theory did not set well with his peers. Instead, he was greeted with enthusiastic denials by his friends, who assured him plainly that the evidence he presented was that of a bat, regardless of the size. Dr. Bartels' accounts of the Ahul made the rounds of academics and eventually
They were passed on to cryptozoologist Ivan T. Sanderson by Bernard Heuvelmans. Sanderson took a special interest in the Ahul because he, too, had met with such a creature, but not in Java. His encounter took place in the Asumbo Mountains of Cameroon, located in western Africa. The cryptozoologist thought that the Ahul could be an Asian form of the giant bat-like creature he witnessed in Africa, known by the African natives as the Congamado. Research regarding the Ahul continued long after Dr. Bartels and Sanderson's investigations. Some researchers have suggested that the creature may be a surviving population of pterosaur, a flying reptile thought to have gone extinct around the time of the dinosaurs some 65 million years ago. The description of the Ahul does match what science currently knows about the pterosaur species, including large forearms supporting leathery wings. Many investigators seem to agree, however, that the Ahul is more likely a form of unknown giant bat, looking to the creature's reported facial features as evidence against the flying reptile theory. A third, less popular theory, also based on the reported facial features of the Ahul, is that this beast may be the world's first reported case of a flying primate. As the population of Java continues to grow and the rainforest dwindles, the territorial creature could be rediscovered at any time or disappear due to deforestation, the latter of which would be a tragedy to the natural world and science everywhere. Thanks for listening. 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While there, you can also find my other podcasts like Retro Radio, Old Time Radio in the Dark, Church of the Undead, and a classic 1950s sci-fi style podcast called Auditory Anthology. All stories in Weird Darkness are purported to be true unless stated otherwise, and you can find links to the stories or the authors in the show notes, which I've already posted to the Weird Darkness website. Diabolical Dealings with the Devil is by Laura for Paranormal Scholar, and Cry of the Ahul is by Gary Brandt for Paranormality Magazine. Weird Darkness is a production and trademark of Marler House Productions. Copyright Weird Darkness. Now that we're coming out of the dark, I'll leave you with a little light. Mark 12, verse 30. Love the Lord your God with all your heart and with all your soul and with all your mind and with all your strength. And a final thought. Train your mind and heart to see the good in everything. There's always something to be thankful for. I'm Darren Marlar. Thanks for joining me in the Weird Darkness.

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0: Send Panic at the Seattle Center, where a weekend festival brought tens of thousands, including children.
1: This happened during the Bite of Seattle Food Festival. Gunfire erupted shortly after 6 p.m., causing the crowd to scatter. Witnesses described

0: ready to take that Central by storm. 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
2: Most people believe in some form of heaven and hell. They believe that if they are good people, they will go to heaven. If they are sinners, they will go to hell. Others believe that heaven and hell are just stories, told on television and in movies. Some people honestly admit they simply just don't know if heaven and hell exist. Regardless of your beliefs, though, there are real places on Earth that look as though they could be the entrance to fiery pits of purgatory. Some people who have explored these various places on Earth believe they have truly found secret entrances that lead to the underworld. I'm Darren Marlar, and this is Weird Darkness. Welcome, Weirdos. I'm Darren Marlar, and this is Weird Darkness Radio, where every week you'll find stories of the paranormal, supernatural, legends, lore, the strange and bizarre, crime, conspiracy, mysterious, macabre, unsolved, and unexplained. Coming up this hour, of course, a lot of people likely don't believe in heaven or hell, and many will dismiss such things as mythical tales or folklore. However, there are places on Earth that could be considered hell. No, not Detroit or Wichita. We're talking about actual places that look like the entrances to purgatory. And perhaps they really are. If you're new here, welcome to the show. 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

There was a place located in the southernmost tip of the Greek mainland, and some believe it is actually the gateway to hell. It is known as Cape Tanner, situated on the end of the peninsula known as the Manny Cave. They open up at sea level into a cliff. The area is marked by the ruins of a Spartan temple, and several entrances exist that the ancient Greeks say was the entrance to Hades' cave. Many Greeks believe that this is the place where Hercules began digging into the caves to enter the underworld. Hades was known as the god of the dead, and this area is linked to those beliefs. There are plenty of cave networks in this area. Within the ruins are the remains of a temple that was said to be a temple dedicated to the sea god Poseidon. The ruins are located on a hill directly above the cave to Hades. In the area, there's also a statue of the poet Arion. He escaped from pirates by being carried ashore by a pod of dolphins. The statue is bronze, and it resembles the poet riding a dolphin that stands at the crest of the cape far from the ruins of a temple that was raised in honor of the sea god Poseidon. The caverns below contain stalactites and stalagmites, and they can be seen below water level. You can visit the caverns by boat, and you can pass through the Gate of Hell. Fengdu Ghost City, China. This city is nearly 2,000 years old. It's located on the Ming Mountain in Fengdu City. The area is also known as the City of Ghosts, and it's located in Chongqing Municipality. It is believed that this is the place where the dead make a stop before moving on to the afterlife. It's said that this is where you go while you are waiting to find out if you're moving to heaven or hell. In the area are many Buddhist and Taoist temples. Legend says that these temples are surrounded by immortal spirits that torment the souls of the dead. When a freshly dead soul arrives at the City of Ghosts, they must cross a bridge where their soul is judged for its virtue. If it is found that the soul is not virtuous, it will be tormented by the immortal spirits that haunt the area. If you want to test your virtue, the King of Hell in China will be there to determine whether or not you are virtuous. There is a very popular tourist area for people traveling on cruises through the length of the Yangtze River. In 1994, work in this area caused the water level to rise. That caused the City of Ghosts to become an island. According to the legend, two individuals lived during the Han Dynasty. Their names were Yang Changchen and Wang Fengping. They both quit their jobs at the imperial court and moved to Ming Mountain. There, they practiced self-cultivation in accordance with the teachings of Taoism. As a result, the two men achieved immortality. The men's last names are said to translate to the King of Hell. St. Patrick's Purgatory is located on a small island in the middle of an Irish lake. According to legend, the area dates back to the 5th century. Christ himself showed St. Patrick a cave that's often referred to as a pit on Station Island that was the entrance to hell. It is a place where souls wait before being sent to heaven. Christ directed Patrick to a cave on the island. During his stay, he received visions of the torments of hell so that justice could be created. The area is known to be a place where unworthy souls will be cursed and punished. The pagans in Ireland believe that this is a place where the devil actually exists. St. Patrick's Purgatory consists of holy wells and other sites. The area was once a pilgrimage spot. However, it was shut down due to an increasing number of serious incidents that were occurring there. There are areas that are still open to the public, and many people use Purgatory and its legend as an excuse to get drunk. More suspected gates to hell when Weird Darkness returns.

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2: 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We continue now with Real Suspected Gates to Hell. The Gates of Guinea is said to be the entrance of the voodoo of the underworld. The gates are located in New Orleans through the seven gates that are scattered throughout the French Quarter. According to the voodoo legend, the souls of the dead reside in a part of the underworld known as Guinea. This is not a place where torture or punishments are handed out. It's actually a murky plain where spirits must pass before they can reach the deep waters, which is the area where they would be reunited with their family. The area is presided over by Baron Samedi. He's a skeleton corpse that is painted and dressed in a top hat and tails. He is a symbol of death and rebirth. The actual theories of the area vary based on the voodoo practitioner you're talking to. Many see the seven gates as a metaphor for the 7 days after death. It is believed that the soul will remain close to the body for the first week. This is the time where there is a great risk of the body becoming a zombie thanks to hoodoo magicians. During the 7 days, the soul will pass through each one of the gates to finally be met by Baron Samedi. Then, the soul will be taken to the land of the dead. There are other practitioners in New Orleans who claim that the seven gates are located in various cemeteries scattered around Canal Street in the French Quarter. The gates must be opened in the right order during seven nights when seven moons are above. Also, proper respect must be paid to each guardian before entering each gate. The Hauska Castle has a terrifying background, and it is said to be haunted. It is one of the world's gateways to hell, and it has a very scary urban legend attached to it. The castle is 762 years old. It is a Gothic castle. It is said to have been built in order to seal up the real-life entrance to hell. It's believed to have been built between 1253 and 1278 and is located in the Czech countryside. Legend says the location of the castle was chosen so that it could cover the bottomless pit where the demonic creatures would enter our world when the sun would go down. These creatures are believed to be black-winged creatures that were half-animal and half-human. At night, villagers would be too scared to leave their homes and go anywhere near the hole. Even during daylight hours, people would avoid the area. Before the castle was built, this is the area where prisoners were sentenced to death and they would be sent here. Legend says that they'd be tossed into the pit for their punishment. If the prisoner were able to get out of the pit alive, they would be forgiven and set free. But that didn't happen very often. There was one legendary story about the first man who was ever lowered into the pit. The second that he was out of view of the people above, they pulled him out of the darkness. When pulled up, he had already aged 30 years after only a few seconds, and his hair had turned white. People say the demonic creatures from the hole would walk the town during the night, and they would drag people to the bottomless pit. Finally, the fear became too much for the villagers, and they decided to build the Hauska Castle to close up the hole forever. When the castle was built, people who were visiting the lower floors claimed to have heard the creatures from hell scratching on the floor, trying to find their way out.

the Royal Air Force Station, Manwith Hill. If you look at this area from above, you would think that you were at a giant golf course because there are structures in the area that look like huge golf balls. The area, which is located in the UK, actually belongs to the National Security Agency, or NSA. The NSA has been around much longer than people think. For a while, it was a secret. People didn't find out about the agency until Edward Snowden leaked the information about the secret government organization. It was actually established by President Truman in 1952. Many people believe that all of the NSA buildings are stationed in the United States, but they're wrong. This place is supposed to be a secret, but with such strange structures, it's hard to keep the place a secret. The place has been used by the United States since the 1950s. It looks like an Air Force base, but it's not. Originally, there were 4 golf ball structures in the area. Today, there are over 30, and there are pieces of high-tech satellite equipment that can gather and intercept communications. This is not a place the public can visit. The U.S. military is stationed here, and they will not let you in, and they won't talk about their jobs. They won't tell anyone what they do there. The base is known as the American Death Star. It's said to be carrying out all types of illegal spying, and there are plenty of crazy stories and theories about this place. We may never know the truth about any of it. One of those crazy theories is that they are guarding an entryway to hell. The Bohemian Grove is hidden in the ancient redwood forest in Northern California. It was originally built as a camp for the most powerful and rich men in the world. Since 1923, every U.S. Republican president has been an exclusive member of this camp. Nixon, Reagan, Eisenhower, and both Bushes have been to this place, which has a lot of history behind it. There are plenty of stories surrounding the area, and the biggest one involved the Manhattan Project, a secret operation that was planned back in 1942, and it was the code name for the operation that created the atomic bomb. This is a place where the rich and the powerful gather in what's like a summer camp. There are also some pretty strange things in the grove, such as a 40-foot owl statue that has something to do with a secret ceremony that takes place on the first night that everyone arrives. The ceremony begins with everyone wearing dark hoods as a small boat crosses the artificial lake that is located in front of the huge owl. The leaders of the group pretend to offer a human effigy that comes from ferrymen of the boat, which they set on fire at the foot of the shrine. While all of this is taking place, a scary voice comes from the speakers that are hidden in the statue. Next, fireworks go off, and the ritual is over. Conspiracy theorists have a lot to say about the area. At one point, Alex Jones and his cameraman snuck in to see the ceremony, and they filmed the entire thing. He made a documentary with this footage, and he called it The Dark Secrets Inside the Bohemian Grove. Bureau 39. These days, North Korea is in the news quite often. North Korea is known as the Hermit Kingdom because the leaders have cut themselves off from the rest of the world using threats and intimidation. Due to these cut ties, there are plenty of mysteries surrounding North Korea, and not much is known about the place because the leaders keep everything tightly controlled. North Koreans have one television channel to watch, and they're shown constant propaganda. The people of North Korea are not allowed to hear about what's going on in the rest of the world unless it is sanctioned by their government. They're also not allowed to speak about what their everyday lives are like to anyone living outside the country. Anyone who is caught talking can wind up in labor camps along with their entire family. In severe cases, they can face execution. Because everything is a secret, people wonder about Bureau 39, also known as Room 39. The organization was founded in the 70s. According to many, it is a place where the state's money is laundered through some very classified accounts in Switzerland and China. These rumors have never been proven due to the sanctions that are set. Since the country needs some type of income,
and they avoid trade with the rest of the world, it's believed that they make money through fraudulent transactions such as drug trafficking and arms smuggling. The North Korean government will never admit that this is happening, of course, and they will never admit that Bureau 39 even exists. Nobody knows where the place is located, but they do say that there is a printing press capable of printing counterfeit U.S. money. Since we literally know nothing about the area, there is no way of knowing if the rumors are true or if it even exists. Since the government does have money and they're not involved in any trade embargoes with any other country in the world, there is a good chance that Room 39 does exist. Area 51 is a United Air Force base that is highly classified, and it is a detachment of Edwards Air Force Base. It's located in Nevada, in the Nevada Test and Training Range. The purpose of this base has an amazing story behind it, partially due to the fact that the U.S. government denied its existence until 2013. For several decades, the government claimed the area didn't even exist. Although the government was denying its existence, people were still talking. It's believed that an alien craft crashed into the desert of Nevada, and the U.S. government found it. People say that they have the alien's body and its aircraft stored there, and they have been studying it for years. This is part of the reason that UFO enthusiasts make it a point to visit Area 51, or as close as they can get to it. To make the place more mysterious, the people who work there are not allowed to talk about what they do, even to their family members. The people who work there aren't even allowed to talk to their co-workers about what they do. In a typical work setting, you know exactly what your co-workers do every day. That's not the case in Area 51. Two people who work in adjoining offices don't even know what their neighbors do all day. This just goes to show you how mysterious the dealings at Area 51 actually are. When the government is so secret about something, there certainly is something to hide. They may say that they're working on high-tech aircraft, but most people don't believe it. And a small faction of people believe they're dealing with demonic forces.

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Welcome back to Weird Darkness. I'm Darren Marlar. Coming up, why are some people suddenly vigorous, alert, and feeling much better shortly before they pass away? It's something that's happened since time began, but medical experts are still baffled by it. But first, a king, a gossoon, and a bear walked into a bar. No, this is not the first line of a joke, but a common occurrence in Potrero Hill in San Francisco, California, during the 1880s. Here's the story. Frank McManus's kingdom was Irish Hill, a 10-square-block area between 20th and 22nd Streets and Illinois Street and Pier 70 in Potrero Hill. Irish Hill was aptly named, with the vast majority of its inhabitants born in the Emerald Isle. 6 feet tall and 230 pounds, Frank earned his crown by becoming the master of politics, drinking, and fighting, three of the major Irish arts. In those days, drinking and fighting were both a pastime and an entertainment. On Saturdays, instead of going to a music hall, the patrons of one saloon would fight the patrons of a different saloon in a roped-off area. After the fights, the victors would buy the losers a nickel beer in their saloon. As the owners of the Union Boarding House, which included a saloon, Frank provided beds, drinks, and jobs for hundreds of workers at the Union Iron Works and Pacific Rolling Mills. In exchange, they gave them their money and votes. Frank was often accompanied by an entourage of 10 to 20 brawlers, ready to do his bidding. With the ability to deliver up to 1,000 votes, Frank became a major power broker in the Republican Party. He soon brought his family over from Ireland to help him rule his kingdom. His favorite was his younger brother Cornelius, Con for short, who he named the Gossoon, an Irish term for a youth. As king of the Potrero, Frank McManus held himself above the law of the common people. He was often arrested for drunkenness, fighting, and attempted murder, but he always got the charges dismissed, either through fear or political power. He would plead guilty for using bad language and pay a $10 fine. Instead of a jester, Frank had a 300-pound black bear chained in his backyard as part of his retinue. The bear participated in the numerous drinking bouts at the royal court. After one of these bouts, the besotted bear ripped his chain loose, wandered into the second floor of a nearby rooming house, and got into bed with a man who was similarly soused. The man, thinking his friends were joking with him, started hitting the bear until the bear returned the favor. Suddenly, the man awoke and realized the bear was not a hallucination and started screaming. His screams woke the rooming house, and the bear was returned to the king without causing any serious injuries. Around 1890, Jack Welch and his brothers, fellow Irishmen who had honed their political skills in the rough-and-tumble world of Tammany Hall politics, arrived in the Potrero. Jack and his brothers opened a boarding house around the corner from Frank's place. Jack, who was a Democrat, attached a large group of men who had been chafing under Frank's rule. Thus began the Blue Mud Wars, named after the blue rocks that would turn to mud during the fighting. This war was won during the bloody 1891 primary when the Welch faction decisively defeated the McManuses, and the Democrats won the day. More than 100 men were involved in the fighting that day. King Frank, however, refused to accept defeat, and a war of attrition followed. On June 2, 1892, Frank and his followers dragged Jack out of the carriage he was riding in on 3rd Street. Con McManus stabbed Welch, and Welch pulled out his pistol and shot Con 3 times. Though seriously wounded, both men survived. On June 14, 1894, fellow ballplayer Charles Sweeney was attacked by Con in a 3rd Street saloon. During the fracas, Sweeney shot the gossoon 3 times, killing McManus. The death of his brother drove Frank wild. He tried to get into Sweeney's hospital room to kill him and had to be restrained by 6 policemen. When the priest refused to perform a high mass during Con's funeral services,
Frank threw a brick through the church's window and threatened the priest's life. Despite testimony that Kahn had been the aggressor, Sweeney was convicted of manslaughter and sentenced to 8 years in prison. The death of his brother devastated Frank and caused him to increase his already Herculean drinking. Within 2 years, he had wasted away to 130 pounds and died of congestive heart failure. Irish Hill disappeared after World War I, when industrialists bought the hill to expand their businesses. The hill was leveled and dumped into the bay.

Terminal lucidity is a puzzling phenomenon that has been known since ancient times, but it's only recently that scientists have started to pay attention to this unusual condition that could shed new light on near-death experiences and unravel some of the many mysteries of human consciousness. Terminal lucidity occurs to only a small percentage of people, but recorded cases show that it's still plenty we don't know about the human brain. Those who are in the terminal stage of the disease experience often, shortly before dying, suddenly show unexpected, visible signs of health improvement. People who should be dying are instead full of energy and strength. This is terminal lucidity, and this condition lasts from a couple of weeks to just a couple of minutes before death. Relatives who have seen their loved ones recover shortly before death with their memory being intact have been shocked. Why people suddenly experience mental clarity and memory just before passing away is still unknown. The term terminal lucidity was coined in 2009 by Dr. Michael Naum, a biologist who also works at the Institute for Frontier Areas of Psychology and Mental Health in Freiburg, Germany. Being curious about unexplained riddles about life, Dr. Naum started to investigate an unusual biological phenomenon that he later called terminal lucidity. Today, his findings have become an interest to other scientists. Doctors who observed this peculiar condition in dying patients have been surprised because it doesn't make any sense, and yet it is real. In many of the recorded cases, it should be impossible for patients whose brains were destroyed by tumors and Alzheimer's disease to return to ordinary intellectual activities. Dr. Naum says there are several astonishing examples of terminal lucidity. For example, he recalls a 91-year-old woman who suffered from Alzheimer's. The sick woman, who had been cared for by her daughter, couldn't recognize anyone for the last 5 years of her life. All family members, friends, and people she previously knew were complete strangers to her. Then, suddenly one evening, she behaved like a healthy human being again. She had a normal conversation with her daughter and revealed her fears of death. The old woman explained what problems she had with her other family members in the past, and everything seemed fine, almost like a miracle. Sadly, she died a few hours later. Her sudden improvement in health and mental abilities is a perfect example of terminal lucidity. Anna Katharina Emmer, a German woman who lived from 1895 to 1922, is another curious case that has baffled scientists. Anna was born with several mental disabilities, and she spent all her life in an institution. She couldn't speak a single word, gorged her food, and fouled herself day and night. Her behavior changed on the day she died from tuberculosis. Dr. Wilhelm Wittenben and Friedrich Happich, a Protestant theologian, were stunned when they saw what Anna was suddenly doing. "When we entered the room together, we did not believe our eyes and ears. Emmer, who had never spoken a single word, sang dying songs to herself. Specifically, she sang over and over again, 'Where does the soul find its home, its peace? Peace, peace, heavenly peace.' For half an hour she sang. Her face, up to then so stultified, was transfigured and spiritualized. Then she quietly passed away. Like myself and the nurse who had cared for her, Dr. Wittenben had tears in his eyes," Happich recalled. Dr. Naum and Bruce Grayson from the University of Virginia said that Anna's story represents one of the most intriguing cases of the phenomenon. According to Dr. Naum, about 42% of all people who had flashbacks died on the same day. How can sick people gain mental clarity just before they die? Why do patients who suffer from Alzheimer's disease, brain tumors, or stroke suddenly, for a brief period, exhibit normal behavior? Terminal lucidity is currently a medical mystery, and one of those anomalies that neuroscience cannot explain. At least, not yet. When Weird Darkness returns,
Many say the most haunted hotel is the one in Colorado that was used in the film The Shining. There is evidence that one in Eureka Springs, Arkansas, though, deals with even more paranormal activity. We'll look at the Crescent Hotel up next.

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6: 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In Eureka Springs, Arkansas, overlooking a valley, sits the Crescent Hotel and Spa. Opening its doors on May 20, 1886, it began its rich and haunted history, which eventually gave it its nickname of America's Most Haunted Hotel. Designed by Isaac L. Taylor and built by the Eureka Springs Improvement Company, headed by the governor of Arkansas, Powell Clayton, in hopes of taking advantage of the springs surrounding the hotel that were touted as healing waters, stonemasons from Ireland were brought in for construction and brought the 78-room resort to life, boasting numerous towers, chandeliers, beautiful gardens, and wooden pathways. People flocked to the Crescent Hotel, but when they realized that the springs held no healing power, they stopped coming and the hotel closed its doors. It reopened and ran as the Crescent Women's College and Conservatory from 1908 to 1924, but when tuition couldn't maintain the cost, they closed it again. In 1937, the Crescent reopened, this time as a cancer center run by a man named Norman Baker, who advertised a miracle elixir that cured cancer. Sadly, he was a fraud, gaining $4 million from his unsuspecting victims and ending in his arrest in 1937. From 1940 to 1946, the building sat empty. In 1944, four businessmen bought it and restored it, but in 1967 a fire destroyed most of the fourth floor. It passed through many owners until May 1997, when Marty and Elise Roenig bought it, restoring it to its former glory. In September 2002, renovations were finished. With such a rich and sometimes sordid history, it's not surprising to find some ghostly activity. With the smell of pipe tobacco, orbs, and the appearances of pools of blood, the haunted history of the Crescent is already ripe with paranormal activity, and that is without the full-bodied apparitions. The most notorious ghost is that of a womanizing Irish stonemason named Michael, who allegedly fell through the roof into room 218 during construction, hitting his head and killing him instantly. Loud thuds today can be heard, and sometimes his apparition appears in the room staring at the floor. He's also been blamed for ghost hands reaching out of the mirrors, orbs, and blood on the wall. Theodora is another ghost. She was a cancer patient and one of the victims of Norman Baker, who has appeared in full-body apparition in room 419. Another ghost is that of a young woman who lived there while the building was a college. She was either pushed or jumped to her death. She often wakes guests as they sleep by touching them, and her apparition has been seen. Sometimes her screams can be heard as she falls, reenacting her death. There is also the ghost of a man dressed in hat and tails that is thought to be the ghost of Dr. John Fremont Ellis, a frequent visitor of the hotel. Another apparition dressed in a top hat with a full beard has also been seen. The ghost of Norman Baker, the con artist, is usually at fault for moving objects and loud footsteps. Also, the apparitions of two nurses have been seen pushing empty wheelchairs or carrying

carrying clipboards. There was also the apparition of a waiter carrying butter through the dining room, as well as the ghosts of a bride and groom, which appear in a mirror, but not in the dining room itself. There have also been sightings of a little boy and a little girl. So if you're seeking ghosts, this would be the place you're most likely to find them, and for those brave enough, they do offer daily ghost tours. With all the paranormal activity, the Crescent earns its nickname as America's most haunted hotel.

Baba Vanga, born Vangelia Pandeva Dimitrova, was an extraordinary mystic and clairvoyant from Bulgaria who gained international recognition for her alleged prophetic abilities. Born on January 31, 1911, in Strumica, a small village in the Ottoman Empire, her life unfolded against the backdrop of tumultuous historical events. Despite being blind from a young age, Baba Vanga's remarkable insights into the future captured the imagination of millions worldwide. This long-form biography delves into the life, predictions, and enduring legacy of the enigmatic seer known as Baba Vanga. Vangelia Dimitrova's early life was marked by tragedy and adversity. At the age of 12, she lost her sight due to a tornado that swept through her village. However, it was during this traumatic event that she claimed to have experienced her first supernatural vision, which she interpreted as a divine gift. Word of her prophetic abilities spread, and soon people from all walks of life sought her counsel. Baba Vanga, as she became known, had the ability to see into the future, predict natural disasters, and provide detailed insights into individuals' lives. Her accuracy in foretelling events became legendary, and her reputation as a seer continued to grow. Throughout her life, Baba Vanga made numerous predictions that have both fascinated and perplexed people. Some of her most famous and accurate prophecies include the assassination of John F. Kennedy. It's believed that Baba Vanga accurately predicted the assassination of the American president in 1963, stating that an American brother would be killed by steel birds. The fall of the Twin Towers. Baba Vanga reportedly predicted the terrorist attacks on the World Trade Center in New York on September 11, 2001. She described a vision of steel birds crashing into two tall brothers. Brexit and the European Union. Baba Vanga allegedly predicted the United Kingdom's decision to leave the European Union. According to some accounts, she claimed that Europe would no longer exist as we know it by 2016. And the rise of Vladimir Putin. Baba Vanga purportedly foresaw the ascent of the Russian president to power and predicted that he would bring about significant changes in his country. These are just a few examples of the many predictions attributed to Baba Vanga, which have sparked both skepticism and awe among believers and skeptics alike. Baba Vanga's prophetic abilities remain a subject of debate. Skeptics argue that many of her predictions were either vague or open to interpretation, and that any apparent accuracy could be attributed to coincidence. However, her supporters claim that she possessed an extraordinary gift, allowing her to tap into realms beyond our comprehension. Baba Vanga herself remained humble about her abilities, often stating that she was merely a vessel through which divine knowledge flowed. She believed that her purpose was to provide guidance and comfort to those in need, rather than seek personal fame or fortune. Baba Vanga passed away on August 11, 1996, leaving behind a legacy that continues to captivate and intrigue. Her predictions, though sometimes met with skepticism, continue to generate curiosity and speculation. Her life story and alleged abilities have been the subject of books, documentaries, and countless articles. Furthermore, her home in Bulgaria has become a pilgrimage site for believers who seek spiritual solace and hope. The house has been turned into a museum dedicated to her life, where visitors can learn about her predictions, examine personal belongings, and gain insight into the world of the blind mystic. Baba Vanga, the blind Bulgarian seer, left an indelible mark on the world with her alleged prophetic abilities. While opinions regarding the authenticity of her predictions remain divided, there's no denying the fascination and intrigue she continues to evoke. Her life story serves as a testament to the enduring power of belief and the human fascination with the mysteries of the future. Baba Vanga's enigmatic persona and her uncanny ability to peer into the unknown will undoubtedly continue to captivate the minds of generations to come. Thanks for listening. 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
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And please tell others about the show who love the paranormal or strange stories, true crime, monsters, or unsolved mysteries like you do. Doing that helps make it possible for me to keep doing the show. 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All stories in Weird Darkness are purported to be true unless stated otherwise, and you can find links to the stories or the authors in the show notes, which I have already posted to the Weird Darkness website. Baba Vanga is from Paranormality Magazine. Secret Doors to the Underworld is from Factsverse. King of the Irish Hill is by Paul Drexler for Crime Traveler. Terminal Lucidity Phenomenon is by Cynthia McKenzie for Message to Eagle. And The Crescent Hotel was written by Amanda Penn for Vocal Media Horror. Weird Darkness is a production and trademark of Marler House Productions. Copyright Weird Darkness. And now that we're coming out of the dark, I'll leave you with a little light. Psalm 128, verse 2. You will eat the fruit of your labor. Blessings and prosperity will be yours. And a final thought, the key to living a good life is recognizing that there are no doors, no confines, no origin or destination. There is only the journey. Cindy Dale. I'm Darren Marlar. Thanks for joining me in the Weird Darkness.

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3: From ABC News, I'm Wayne Cabot. Multiple people have been shot in gunfire near Seattle's iconic Space Needle. The Seattle Center was hosting a food festival drawing 350,000 attendees over 3 days of community events, according to its website. Election confusion. 100 days before the midterms, a federal court this weekend said 23 Democratic-led states do not have to follow a Trump executive order requiring the Postal Service make a list of approved voters. The First Circuit Court of Appeals affirming states are responsible constitutionally for federal elections, ruling against federal meddling. This affects 23 states that sued. Not clear if the USPS must carry out Trump's order in the other states, Republican-led states. Blaming Republicans for gas over $4 a gallon, Democrat leader Hakeem Jeffries at a campaign rally in Bethlehem, Pennsylvania.
4: They told you they'd stop spending money on stupid wars in the Middle East. They promised to bring energy prices down by 50%.

0: people want to see it in IMAX, 70 millimeters, and there are only 41 IMAX screens worldwide. Most of those theaters are sold out through September. 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The global take so far, $640 million. 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
0: 300,000 people is how many people have been chased out of their homes from wildfires in France and Spain. For perspective, 300,000 is the population of Orlando, Cincinnati, Pittsburgh. One fire is 9 miles away from the wine city of Bordeaux. 24 hours after someone drove a van into a pride celebration killing a man, German police killed the suspect. In Berlin, ABC's Britt Klenet.
3: Police say that officers fired at the man after he rushed towards them with a knife and that he died at the scene. Now, that's in the western part of the city in Spandau, and it followed a massive search operation to find this suspect. Authorities saying that all signs indicate that it was an Islamist terror attack and that the suspect did have a criminal history.
0: White House border czar Tom Homan says that ICE vetting under review now, after the fatal ICE-involved shootings in Houston and Maine that happened this month. Pressed on CNN about the status of the officers involved in the Maine and Texas shootings, Homan said he wasn't sure. The New York Times says DNC chair Ken Martin was reported to HR for throwing a phone toward a subordinate. As pressure builds in a campaign where Democrats are in debt, the DNC has about $16 million in the bank, but is carrying roughly $18 million in debt. The Republican committee has $128 million in the bank. I'm Wayne Cabot, ABC News.
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4: The Odyssey sailed through its second weekend atop the box office, collecting another $87 million in ticket sales. In just 2 weeks, the Greek epic has made over $286 million in North America. Disney's live-action Moana added another $10.5 million this weekend, good enough for second place.
5: It's good to see them fighting again.
6: It sure is.
4: Well, Toy Story 5, another Disney release, took in another $10 million. Disney is the parent company of ABC. Mike Dubusky, ABC News.
2: The Fed will make a decision on interest rates on Wednesday. Here's ABC's Rena Roy.
7: The broader expectation is the Fed holds steady while watching to see whether higher energy prices start spilling into core inflation, meaning there is a chance we could see a rate hike later this year.
2: Mortgage rates already up. Average rate for a 30-year fix now 6.58%. German authorities say the suspect in the deadly Berlin Pride attack that killed one person and left 29 hurt was shot and killed by police 24 hours after the attack. Abdul Balot is a German citizen with Lebanese roots. Prosecutors say he tried to join the militant Islamic State group. Palm Springs, California, always hot, but it could hit 120 degrees next weekend. I'm Wayne Cabot, ABC News.
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11: 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Gary McNamara and Eric Hurley talk about everything from politics to social issues and news of the day. 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
12: All across America, we are Red Eye Radio. He's Eric Hurley and I'm Gary McNamara. Coming up, Fauci. And why America doesn't still today seem to be curious about where the origins of COVID came from and whether we were lied to by the federal government. So we'll get to that. Plus, the attacks on Iran have been paused. And that's a fascinating story that we'll get to because things, it's not following the same thing. It's not following the same. We're pausing here because we're close to a deal.
13: Right.
12: It's like we're pausing in order to encourage negotiations. It's like, oh, stop it. And then the other one is, no, we're running out of defense stocks.

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4: From ABC News, I'm Wayne Cabot. Multiple people have been shot in gunfire near Seattle's iconic Space Needle. The Seattle Center was hosting a food festival drawing 350,000 attendees over 3 days of community events, according to its website. Election confusion. 100 days before the midterms, a federal court this weekend said 23 Democratic-led states do not have to follow a Trump executive order requiring the Postal Service make a list of approved voters. The First Circuit Court of Appeals affirming states are responsible constitutionally for federal elections, ruling against federal meddling. This affects 23 states that sued. Not clear if the USPS must carry out Trump's order in the other states, Republican-led states. Blaming Republicans for gas over $4 a gallon, Democrat leader Hakeem Jeffries at a campaign rally in Bethlehem, Pennsylvania.
5: They told you they'd stop spending money on stupid wars in the Middle East. They promised to bring energy prices down by 50% and get gas below $2 a gallon. The exact opposite has happened.
4: A quiet weekend in the Iran war has oil lower, but with new pressure.
6: The Houthis, an Iranian proxy group in Yemen, have opened a new front targeting Saudi oil exports, claiming they hit state-run oil operations in the Saudi kingdom. They've also declared a maritime blockade on Saudi-linked shipping in the Red Sea's Bab el-Mandeb Strait, which serves as a vital trade route. Mike Dubusky, ABC News, New York.
4: Theaters are adding showtimes trying to meet demand for The Odyssey. Problem is, people want to see it in IMAX, 70 millimeters, and there are only 41 IMAX screens worldwide. Most of those theaters are sold out through September. This weekend, the second weekend of North American sales, it took in $87 million. The global take so far, $640 million. 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

0: 300,000 people is how many people have been chased out of their homes from wildfires in France and Spain. For perspective, 300,000 is the population of Orlando, Cincinnati, Pittsburgh. One fire is 9 miles away from the wine city of Bordeaux. 24 hours after someone drove a van into a pride celebration killing a man, German police killed the suspect. In Berlin, ABC's Britt Klenet.
1: Police say that officers fired at the man after he rushed towards them with a knife and that he died at the scene. Now, that's in the western part of the city in Spandau, and it followed a massive search operation to find this suspect. Authorities saying that all signs indicate that it was an Islamist terror attack and that the suspect did have a criminal history.
0: White House border czar Tom Homan says that ICE vetting under review now, after the fatal ICE-involved shootings in Houston and Maine that happened this month. Pressed on CNN about the status of the officers involved in the Maine and Texas shootings, Homan said he wasn't sure. The New York Times says DNC Chair Ken Martin was reported to HR for throwing a phone toward a subordinate. As pressure builds in a campaign where Democrats are in debt, the DNC has about $16 million in the bank, but is carrying roughly $18 million in debt. The Republican committee has $128 million in the bank. I'm Wayne Cabot, ABC News.
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7: 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Gary McNamara and Eric Harley talk about everything from politics to social issues and news of the day. 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
8: All across America, we are Red Eye Radio. He is Eric Harley, and I'm Gary McNamara. Thanks so much for being here this morning, as always.
9: Thank you.
8: Just reading, looking at apparently Sophie Cunningham from the WNBA and from the Indiana Fever, Caitlin Clark's teammate, has sold out all of her basketball shoes.
9: Oh, wow.
8: It's interesting because I saw what was it was a gay publication website out that said, you know, she has her new popularity, you know, and I'm paraphrasing here. She's transphobic. And the funny thing is, I'd like to ask that question again. What does that word mean?
9: Yeah, because are you saying she fears?
8: Yeah. What is
9: trans people?
8: What does transphobic mean? what is it actually?

0: We are Red Eye Radio. He's Eric Carly, and I'm Gary McNamara. So it's going to be a fascinating hearing. Again, Fauci has, you know, he cannot be prosecuted for anything except if he lies before Congress.
1: Right.
0: Because he got the pardon already, the pre-pardon from Joe Biden.
1: Yeah.
0: And so nothing's going to happen there. But again, when it comes to lying before Congress, does anybody except a Republican ever do any time?
1: Yeah, good question. You know, I suspect nothing will be done.
0: Right.
1: And this is, you know, this is something where if not enough people care, he gets away with it.
0: Yeah.
1: And look at how many people, by the way, it's not just him during that whole thing.
0: No.
1: That should have been held responsible. And it's not going to happen.

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2: Well, Toy Story 5, another Disney release, took in another $10 million. Disney is the parent company of ABC. Mike Dubusky, ABC News.
3: The Fed will make a decision on interest rates on Wednesday. Here's ABC's Reno Roy.
4: The broader expectation is the Fed holds steady while watching to see whether higher energy prices start spilling into core inflation, meaning there is a chance we could see a rate hike later this year.
3: Mortgage rates already up. Average rate for a 30-year fix now 6.58%. German authorities say the suspect in the deadly Berlin Pride attack that killed one person and left 29 hurt was shot and killed by police 24 hours after the attack. Abdul Balot is a German citizen with Lebanese roots. Prosecutors say he tried to join the militant Islamic State group. Palm Springs, California, always hot, but it could hit 120 degrees next weekend. I'm Wayne Cabot, ABC News.
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9: 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Gary McNamara and Eric Harley talk about everything from politics to social issues and news of the day. 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
10: All across America, we are Red Eye Radio. He is Eric Harley and I'm Gary McNamara. Well, what happened over the weekend? Well, we'll just play this audio cut and then we can go home, all right?
11: All right.
10: Are you ready?
11: I got it.
10: The chairperson of the DSA chairperson on Fox News, what do they want? What do they want the Democratic Party to do? Are you ready?
11: All right.
10: Here we go.
12: Put up on the screen a few of the things that are part of your platform, and I want to ask you, just give me sort of a true or false on these. Abolish the Senate.
13: True.
12: Okay, replace the presidency and Supreme Court as we now know them.
13: Yep.
12: Abolish ICE.
13: Absolutely.
12: Abolish borders and give amnesty to anyone currently in the U.S. illegally.
13: As a long-term plan, yep.
12: Defund the Pentagon.
13: Absolutely.
12: Abolish prisons, at least in large part.
13: Yeah, again, that as part of a long-term program, yeah.
12: Okay, so no prisons. Government or public ownership of most large corporations.
13: Yeah, absolutely.
10: So there you go.
11: Any questions?
10: Any questions as to where the Democratic Party is going? Because remember, they all wish to include it. Well, the majority of even establishment Democrats believe that is all part of a big tent. It was interesting. I forgot who said it over the weekend.
11: Yeah.
10: That's part of the big tent. But Fetterman cannot be part of the big tent.
11: Uh-oh. Uh-oh.
10: Committing national... By the way, they're talking about nationalism? Suicidal nationalism.
11: Well, you know, this is...
10: Oh, my God, these people are crazy.
11: We're only about, I don't know, a few minutes away from them telling everybody, look, we're not on board with Fetterman anyway. The guy doesn't even get dressed to go to work.
10: Yes. After they

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0: We are Red Eye Radio. He's Eric Carly, and I'm Gary McNamara. And the reason it's important, did I play, I didn't play Tim Kaine, did I?
1: We'll get to that. No.
0: We'll get that coming up because we played so many audio cuts.
1: Yeah.
0: There was Tim Kaine and Jeffries. And Jeffries, as we know, the minority leader of the House, and Tim Kaine, U.S. Senator. Both of them, we don't know what's going on with the Democrat Socialist of America.
1: Right.
0: They're a big tent. They're all welcome. You know, they have interesting ideas. I don't know anybody promoting these radical things that you're talking about.
1: Right.
0: And then you've got the Democrats who are now part of the media. Yeah. You've got, Harold Ford. You've got, many others, Van Jones, Serpent,
1: yeah.
0: James Carville. You've got these Democrats in the media saying, what the hell is going on? And that's the problem. The leadership of the Democratic Party is saying, full steam ahead on communism.
1: Yep.
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10: From ABC News, I'm Sherry Preston.
1: gunfire ripping through a food festival in Seattle. Three dead, four hurt, and police are still searching for a suspect. ABC's Jeff Pogula is there.
10: This happened during the Bite of Seattle Food Festival. Gunfire erupted shortly after 6 p.m., causing the crowd to scatter. Witnesses describe a chaotic scene.
11: We saw a few people going to a building, so we went in there, and we went like down the stairs, and we just hid in the garage.
10: A young child is among the wounded, Assistant Police Chief Tyrone Davis.
12: One of the four victims that was taken to the hospital was a toddler.
10: Detectives believe two people were shooting at each other. One suspect is in custody. Jeff Pogula, ABC News, Seattle.
1: Another night of quiet from the U.S. military as the White House puts a pause on attacks on Iran to let talks move forward. ABC's Karen Hua, however, says there are still worries about the war expanding.
13: Iran is now protesting after Ukraine attacked an Iranian ship in the Caspian Sea, claiming it was carrying drone and missile components. And in the Red Sea, global shipping traffic is slowing after Iran-backed Houthi rebels claimed attacks on Saudi oil facilities and tankers.
1: OpenAI head Sam Altman heading to Washington this week to push for approval of his company's most advanced AI model yet.
14: The system, capable of solving an 80-year-old math problem, could also take on complex tasks for businesses and the government. But that same ability to act more independently is also raising safety concerns. After OpenAI system was able to hack into another AI platform called Hugging Face during a security test. Hugging Face's CEO calls the hack unprecedented.
1: ABC's Sophie Flay. Parts of the country back in the summer sauna again.
15: The humidity added to the heat will bring those feels-like temperatures up to 110 in Omaha, 112 out towards Des Moines. And then that's all going to fuel the possibility of severe weather threats.
1: ABC News meteorologist Leslie Lopez. 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
0: 67 degrees under mostly clear skies at 503. Good morning, Chris Lawrence with you in the Jarrett Construction Studios. 580 WCHS, AccuWeather today, humidity with clouds and sun, a thunderstorm can't be ruled out, and a high today around 88 degrees. In the news this morning, a hearing is scheduled in federal magistrate court for 2 this afternoon in the criminal case against Fayette County Delegate Elliot Pritt. Pritt facing preliminary hearing and a detention hearing before federal magistrate Dwayne Tinsley. Pritt was arrested last week on charges of seducing a 15-year-old girl over a 2-year period. Governor Patrick Morrissey speaking out for the first time about the Pritt case over the weekend. The governor says there will be

0: to 200 tons of plastic daily. This process, also known as pyrolysis, is well known to release volatile organic compounds and fine particulate matter into the already polluted Upper Kanawha Valley air.
1: County Commission President Ben Salango says the county's hands are tied in some aspects and says Kanawha County does not have a countywide zoning.
2: There was an initiative about whether or not the county could do zoning in unincorporated areas, and the voters voted against it. So we can't zone. Commissioner Tennant and I couldn't come up with an ordinance right now that says no plastic emissions or no recycling plants in that zone.
1: Salango says the legislature has essentially eliminated any power the county would have over such an operation. All eastbound and westbound lanes of I-64 at the Montrose exit in South Charleston are going to be closed tonight, tomorrow night, and Wednesday night from 10 p.m. to 5 a.m. That will allow crews to remove the steel from the west side of the Montrose Overpass Bridge. Westbound traffic will get off and back on at the Montrose exit, but eastbound traffic will be detoured at the McCorkle Avenue exit and onto Kanawha Turnpike before getting back onto the eastbound Montrose ramp. Meanwhile, the DOH says the eastbound slow lane of State Route 25 near Institute exit and entrance ramp will be closed beginning this morning and possibly for the next 2 months as crews relocate a utility line in connection with a new roundabout project that's being constructed in that area. The roundabout project will cost just more than $5 million. And the Reds wound up taking 2 out of 3 in St. Louis with a 5-3 win on Sunday. They're home for a game tonight with Cleveland. We'll have it on 580 WCHS at 7. AccuWeather today, humid clouds and sun and maybe a thunderstorm, a high of 88, partly cloudy tonight, and a thunderstorm, a low 70. And then for tomorrow, partly sunny and humid again with a high of 81. I'm Chris Lawrence, 580 WCHS.
3: This is America in the Morning from Westwood One. Good morning, I'm John Trout. It's Monday, July 27th, 2026. Here's what's coming up on America in the Morning.
4: The Trump administration halts military strikes against Iran over the weekend.
5: The president has all options on the table.
4: I'm John Stolness in Washington.
6: A condition President Trump has added to his nuclear deal with the Saudis catches attention worldwide. I'm Clayton Neville.
7: In Maine, Democrats picked someone to replace Graham Plattner, who won the Democratic primary in June.
8: We have a party to unite!
7: I'm Julie Walker.
9: An outbreak of a diarrhea-causing parasite is linked to 4 more states.
10: Because of the lettuce.
9: Ed Donahue, Washington.
11: The Okefenokee Swamp in Georgia is among several sites added to the World Heritage List. I'm Donna Water.
3: 2 people killed at a Seattle food festival. And Monday business headlines. All ahead on America in the Morning. It's 7 after. After nearly 2 weeks of renewed intense bombing, President Trump over the weekend put military operations against Iran on hold, but still no talks are scheduled. John Stolness has the latest from Washington.
4: Renewed fighting between the U.S. and Iran took a break for a second straight night last night. The president said he's giving talks with Iran some space. The New York Times reports President Trump postponed plans to increase the severity of the attacks on Iran out of fear it would drain the Pentagon's stockpile of weapons. Multiple news outlets have reported the Defense Department is worried about a reduction in munitions. On NBC's Meet the Press, however, U.S. Ambassador to the United Nations Mike Waltz says those reports are erroneous.
12: The U.S. military, and I've verified this every which way, has everything that it needs to conduct this campaign as effectively as it needs to be. And I have to tell you, the people that are leaking this nonsense deserve to be in jail.
4: Waltz noted Iran should be the ones concerned about a reduction in munitions.
12: That has far less than what they started with, not only in their industrial base, but what they have on hand.
4: The break in hostilities ends 2 weeks of fighting as the Memorandum of Understanding in June fell apart. Waltz was asked how much longer the U.S. will continue their military campaign against Iran.
12: Oh, I'm not going to put some kind of timeline on it. President has all options on the table, and he is exercising both diplomatic, economic, and military to achieve a very clear strategic aim. And that's what's different. The wars of my generation, we had policy drift. Here, the president is very focused.
4: The Strait of Hormuz remains effectively closed by Iran, although mediators from Oman, a country that also borders the strait, visited Tehran over the weekend to discuss a way forward. Oil fell over 5% on Sunday with the pause in fighting. It comes as Iranian-backed Houthi rebels in Yemen continue to blockade

0: AccuWeather today, going to be humid with clouds and sun and a thunderstorm around, high of 88 degrees today. In the news, big work on I-64 this week that's going to have significant impact on traffic. Contractors are going to be moving the old steel from the west side of the Montrose Drive overpass bridge in South Charleston. And there will be a major detour in place overnight tonight, tomorrow night, and Wednesday night. Westbound traffic on 64 will simply get off the Montrose exit and back on the entrance ramp. However, eastbound traffic will have to get off at McCorkle Avenue and then on to Kanawha Turnpike, then back on at the Montrose eastbound entrance ramp. That work will take place from 10 p.m. to 5 a.m. Busy dockets today for several Kanawha County Circuit judges with trials, pleas, and sentencing scheduled. There are also a few criminal arraignments. A potential jury pool will also report to the judicial building this morning. Federal court is the location this afternoon for the criminal case of Elliot Pritt. The Fayette County delegate is charged with seducing a teenage girl. U.S. Magistrate Dwayne Tinsley is set to conduct both a preliminary hearing and a detention hearing starting at 2 this afternoon. Copper thieves are blamed for an internet outage of customers of Optimum. Thefts at the company's operation in St. Albans caused a widespread loss of internet service for many of their customers. Police are investigating the incident. Kanawha County Commission has not come out in favor of the Clean Seas plant planned for eastern Kanawha County, but it appears the commission's official logo is the project's website. Commissioner Natalie Tennant says they'll check that out.
1: I do like to support ribbon cuttings. I do like to support businesses coming. That will be my next move, is to ask them. As the president said, there's not much authority that we have over them, but that doesn't mean we can't speak to them.
0: Tennant and Commission President Ben Zelango heard several residents expressing concern about the plastic burning plant at last week's commission meeting. University of Charleston President Marty Roth says it's not too early to begin planning the next UC Marathon.
2: Really want to build on that momentum, and so we're opening registration early for the races that will occur on April 10th and 11th, 2027.
0: And he says being a Boston Marathon qualifier is a really big deal.
2: Had a big impact on how quickly we came out of the blocks last year, and for sure will continue to have a big impact for the 2027 race.
0: And Roth says there's a lot to like about the first year of the event and believes the event can continue to grow. Reds took 2 out of 3 on the road at St. Louis over the weekend with a 5-3 win on Sunday. They're home tonight for a game with Cleveland on 580 WCHS at 7. AccuWeather today, humid with clouds and sun, maybe a thunderstorm in the afternoon. High today of 88, partly cloudy tonight and humid with a thunderstorm, a low 70. Tomorrow, partly sunny and humid, a couple of showers around and a high of 81 degrees. Then Wednesday, pleasant, less humid, times of clouds and sun, a high 79. 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
4: This is America in the Morning from Westwood One. Coming up this half hour,
5: Jewish leaders are urging the mayor of New York City to do more to combat anti-Semitism. I'm Sue Aller.
6: Marco Rubio says the U.S. remains ready to help end Russia's war in Ukraine. Sagar Meghani at the White House.
7: The excitement of traveling overseas can become a real drag if jet lag hits on the way there and back. I'm Donna Warder.
8: The Fed's now looking into a man seen on video kicking a sea lion in San Diego. I'm Clayton Neville.
9: Ford is recalling nearly 566,000 Broncos. Marcela Sanchez, Washington.
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12: It's time for Trash Day Nose Yoga with Hefty. 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

0: sending missiles into Kyiv. Washington correspondent Sagar Magani reports Secretary of State Marco Rubio says some fresh thinking will be needed as the U.S. attempts to end the conflict.
1: Secretary of State Marco Rubio says the U.S. remains ready to help end Russia's war in Ukraine, but acknowledges there's no fast path to a deal.
2: You think we settled the war in Ukraine in our 30 minutes in there here in Asia? That's not the way it works. Look, we had a good conversation, a frank conversation. I'm not going to tell you what we talked about because these diplomacy doesn't work well when you run to the microphones afterwards. Suffice it to say, I'll tell you what I told you yesterday. The United States, the president's been clear that we want, if we can, we are prepared to play a constructive role in bringing about an end to a senseless war. And we're ready to do that. And we, of course, expressed that. And we've expressed it in other means. So we talked about other things as well, though.
1: Rubio says American-mediated talks so far have been unsuccessful, or at least unfruitful. And while the U.S. is not giving up,
2: when peace comes, it'll be because of some new idea and some new concepts. And we're prepared to offer some of those in the right setting and forum. If the opportunity presents itself and the conditions are right, we're prepared to play that role in a positive way.
1: The trick is making them acceptable to both sides. Rubio was in Manila for an annual diplomatic gathering where he met with his Russian counterpart, who says Moscow's ready for a political and diplomatic end to the war. Ukraine's leader says his priority is on getting back to negotiations. Ukraine is shaking up its military leadership as the Russia war continues after nearly 4.5 years. Kyiv's army has made significant progress this year, but under public pressure, President Volodymyr Zelensky has fired his top general, who was in a rift with the defense minister. Both men have now lost their jobs. Kremlin spokesman Dmitry Peskov says the changes show Ukraine's trembling within, and they won't change the front line. There's no sign either side is closer to a peace deal. Sagar Magani at the White House.
0: With the peak travel season of the summer underway and some considering a long plane flight, jet lag could be an issue. Correspondent Donna Warder looks at how to minimize what can become a very disorienting condition that can happen whether you're flying from the U.S. to Asia or Europe or even across the nation.
3: The excitement of traveling overseas can become a real drag if jet lag hits on the way there and back. Experts say you can minimize its effects not just by adjusting your sleep schedule, but by what you eat and drink and when. Professor Joanne Slavin is with the Department of Food Science and Nutrition at the University of Minnesota, Twin Cities. She says the body is dying to be on a regular schedule.
4: But in jet lag, if you go to Europe, let's say, and you're 8 hours off, all of a sudden you lose 8 hours going. And then when you come back, you gain 8 hours, which your body is, you know, things that help you, light and things and eating can help you, but it's a huge adjustment.
3: Slavin says jet lag can cause digestive problems such as bloating, constipation, or diarrhea. Tara Schmidt, registered dietitian at Mayo Clinic, says make yourself eat, even if it would normally be your bedtime, but it's breakfast time at your destination.
5: Even though it might not feel like your regular breakfast time or lunchtime, try to do something to start to align your meals with that new time zone so that your body can start to align its kind of hunger cues with, all right, I woke up a few hours ago, it's time to eat something.
3: Schmidt says to avoid stomach aches, keep meals small just before and during travel. And later in the trip, you can ease into eating a fuller meal. Schmidt says also consuming alcohol will likely mess with your sleep, and use caffeine strategically. It's fine to have a cup of coffee or tea in the morning if that's what you normally do, but avoid caffeine later in the day because it could keep you up. And be aware that both caffeine and alcohol can make you more dehydrated. And Dr. Slavin says when you return home,
4: try to get immediately back on your normal schedule as quickly as you can. And expect, you know, you're 8 hours off. So there'll be a time where it's like, oh, I don't know if I can take this. The sooner you get back to it for all of your habits, the better off you're going to be.
3: I'm Donna Warder.
0: 16 till. When we return on America in the Morning, Ford Motors recall and why that new laptop is about to cost you more. 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
8: With your headlines, I'm Chris Lawrence. Governor Patrick Morrissey says he will call a special session of the legislature to remove Fayette County Delegate Elliot Pritt from office. Unless Pritt resigns first, Pritt is in federal custody charged with allegedly seducing a 15-year-old girl, a relationship that started when she was in middle school. Meanwhile, Pritt is in court today. He's scheduled to appear before a federal magistrate this afternoon for both a detention and preliminary hearing. That is set for 2 o'clock in Charleston Federal Court. Eastern Kanawha County residents continue to express concern about the Clean Seas Plastics Processing Plant being planned for the old 84 lumber site at Quincy. Several of those residents have spoken to the County Commission about it. The Route 25 slow lane near Institute's exit intersection will be closed beginning today and possibly for the next 60 days as crews begin work to move a utility line, the move needed as part of construction of a new roundabout at that intersection. These stories and more on the morning news at 6:06. With a check of your headlines this morning, I'm Chris Lawrence.

0: Continuing in those areas, members of the congregation at the Western Church of God got together for praise and worship Sunday, despite their sanctuary being completely stripped out after 3 feet of mud and water got inside. Community members helped get the church ready for what was considered one of the sanctuary's most important services ever. Governor Morrissey will also call a special session to address the expulsion of Delegate Elliot Pritt from the House. Pritt, who was charged with seducing one of his students at Oak Hill High School into a sexual relationship, is due in Charleston Federal Court this afternoon. Morrissey says he'll make the call after consulting with House and Senate leaders on the timing if Pritt doesn't resign on his own. With a check of your headlines this morning, I'm Chris Lawrence.
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2: From ABC News, I'm Sherry Preston. One person under arrest, more suspects at large after gunfire erupted at a crowded food festival in downtown Seattle Sunday. 3 people were killed, 4 were hurt, including a toddler. It happened beneath the city's famous Space Needle. Brian Baker was nearby.
3: I was about to grab me a boba from the boba stand. I heard about, I'd say, close to 12. Sounded a little bit like firecrackers at first. It took a half a second pause, and I heard a lot more. I realized it was semi-automatic, probably it sounded like a switch.
2: Seattle Mayor Katie Wilson calling it a horrific act of violence. The 21-year-old suspect wanted for a vehicle ramming and machete attack at a Berlin Pride parade over the weekend is dead. He was killed in a confrontation with officers on Sunday. ABC's Britt Klenet.
4: The German authorities say that all signs point towards this being an Islamist extremism attack. And when identifying the suspect as 21-year-old Abdul B, they said he did have ties to Islamic State groups.
2: Israeli Prime Minister Benjamin Netanyahu heads to Washington this week for meetings with President Trump, the visit coming amid a relatively quiet period in the fighting between the U.S. and Iran. French President Emmanuel Macron has called a crisis meeting today following monster, uncontrollable wildfires that have forced more than 250,000 people to flee their homes in the Bordeaux region.
5: Authorities going door to door telling residents to get out.
6: It escalated pretty quickly. It was
5: Americans Brendan and Tammy Hutchinson, who live there year-round.
7: You could see the wind shift, and it really got thick. Smoke, and it was real, a lot of ash falling out of the sky.
5: Thousands ordered to get out and telling tourists to stay away.
2: ABC's Marcus Moore at the Foreign Desk. Spain also declaring its first ever national emergency due to fires there. Another heat dome expected to settle over the central part of this country. Humidity and temperature could make it feel like 110 degrees in Omaha today. You're listening to ABC News.
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2: Philadelphia police confirming that an off-duty officer was involved in a homicide over the weekend. ABC's Elizabeth Worthington is there.
9: The department says the Internal Affairs Bureau is conducting an administrative investigation, but directed questions about the shooting to state police. Now, authorities have not said anything about how the victim and the suspect knew each other or whether they were related. We're told the charges are pending by the Northampton County District Attorney's Office. They have not been filed just yet. Philadelphia police confirmed the suspect is 25-year-old officer Kenroy Cummings, who was off-duty at the time of the incident.
2: OpenAI chief Sam Altman heading to the White House this week to seek approval for the company's most powerful generative AI model yet. Here's ABC's Sophie Flay.
10: For decades, Hollywood has imagined the possibility of artificial intelligence becoming too powerful for humans to control.
11: Skynet has become self-aware.
10: Now, Altman is taking that debate to Washington, meeting with the Trump administration this week to showcase OpenAI's most powerful model yet and to push for its approval. The system, capable of solving an 80-year-old math problem, could also take on complex tasks for businesses and the government. But that same ability to act more independently is also raising safety concerns.
2: Among them, the OpenAI system that was able to hack into another AI platform on its own during a recent security test. After first exploring the possibility of a merger with American Airlines, Wall Street Journal says United is now asking

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1: It worked for me, and I know it can work for you.
2: This is one student's experience.
3: Here's the Metro News AccuWeather forecast. Today will be humid with a mix of clouds and sun with a chance of a thunderstorm in some areas this morning and a heavier thunderstorm expected this afternoon. These thunderstorms may bring flooding, downpours, hail, and damaging wind gusts. The high will reach 88. Tonight will be partly cloudy and humid with a chance of a thunderstorm with a low of 70. Tomorrow will bring partly sunny skies, humidity, a few showers, and another heavy thunderstorm with a high of 81. Wednesday will be pleasant and less humid with a mix of clouds and sun and a high of 79. The voice of Charleston, 580 WCHS.
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7: It is Monday, July 27th, 2026, and this is the Morning News, a service of Metro News, the voice of West Virginia. I'm Chris Lawrence, and it's 6:06. Let's take a look at what's happening across West Virginia with an update from the Metro News Anchor Desk. Governor Patrick Morrisey has made application to the White House for an expedited disaster declaration for weather-impacted counties of West Virginia. The governor made the request for individual and public assistance for Barber, Doddridge, Harrison, Lewis, Pleasance, Ritchie, and Upshur counties due to the storm damage from last Tuesday. Those counties endured damages from floods and or tornadoes last Tuesday night. A Weston Church's coffee house has turned into a flood distribution center.
8: Hope's Point pastor Dan Vaughn says he had no idea early last week that a devastating flood would hit, and afterward, his Weston Church would play a key role in helping the community recover. Hope's coffee house got 4 feet of water in its garage after last Tuesday's flood. It was cleaned out by church members, and since then it's been a place to collect cleaning supplies, food, dehumidifiers, and other items for flood victims all around town and hand those things out to the flood victims as they come in. Vaughn says Hope's members love to help people.
9: There's plenty of room for help and there's plenty of need, and we're just trying to be the matchmaker between the two.
8: The distribution center handed out items equaling about 20 pallets in the first 36 hours of operation. I'm Jeff Jenkins, WVMetroNews.com.
7: In Upshur County, a series of homes along Brushy Fork received catastrophic damage from the flooding. Rodney Ravello uses his as the home base for his car detailing business, which is now gone. He spoke to Metro News last week and was bewildered about what to do next.
10: That's the thing. When I look at it and I look at the devastation out there, what do I do? Where do I start? I'm almost 60 years old starting over. You know, we owned a whole 27 months on this house.
7: Ravello's son-in-law, Jonathan McDaniels, works at R&J's and lives just a few hundred feet down Brushy Fork Road from his father-in-law. He said he didn't think much of the rain at first, but then things changed and he had to get his family out.
11: We did. Managed to save two vehicles, threw my son in the truck, had to come back for my wife and daughter. About lost them right here in the front yard. Probably one of three times in my life I've ever been scared.
7: They are among hundreds who are trying to decide what their next move should be amid horrific damage to their homes and or businesses. A Harrison County helicopter pilot is donating his time and service to those victims of the flooding. Justin Prickett has been flying over the flooded counties in recent days and says the level of damage is shocking.
12: Weston got nailed, and surprisingly, the damage between the two is really bad. I was flabbergasted at how high the water got there, where the Walmart is in Weston and the hotel across from there.
7: Cleanup is continuing today, and a number of drives for flood donations are ongoing today, including at our WVRC media stations in Morgantown. They will be collecting today, and our WVRC media stations in Clarksburg will be staging a collection event tomorrow.

0: the news this morning, Fayette County Delegate and Oak Hill school teacher Elliot Pritt is set to appear for a detention hearing and a preliminary hearing this afternoon before U.S. Magistrate Judge Dwayne Tinsley in Charleston. Pritt was arrested and charged last week with seducing a 15-year-old girl. He's been in jail ever since. Governor Patrick Morrissey said he plans to call a special session of the legislature in connection with the removal of Pritt from office if he does not resign first. Morrissey spoke with WCHS Television back on Saturday.
1: If these actions are true, they're absolutely heinous, and they're unbecoming of a public official.
0: House Speaker Roger Hanshaw sent Morrissey a letter on Friday requesting that special session. The Freedom Caucus in the state legislature is against cameras like those operated by Flock Security. Monongahela County State Senator Chris Rose says his caucus has supported legislation for the last 2 years.
2: While this is new to Monongahela County, this isn't new to the state. Fairmont had these cameras put in 2024, 2025, and that's what started the conversation of the Fourth Amendment Restoration Act.
0: Rose says he understands Flock cameras help in solving crimes, but they must operate within their clear constitutional limits and have their oversights. He says that's the conversation that is now getting underway. Fayette County authorities say a hiker survived a 30-foot fall in the New River Gorge National Park and Preserve on Saturday. The woman was hiking along the popular Endless Wall Trail and fell over a cliff. Specially trained crews were dispatched to the scene to bring her to safety. Authorities say she walked away with only a few minor injuries. Well, coming up in our backgrounder, the governor has made that expedited request for their federal disaster declaration. We'll hear more from flood victims talking about what they have lost as a result of the flooding. And then Daniel Woods will join us for a check on sports. It's all still ahead.
3: Here's the Metro News AccuWeather forecast. Today will be humid with a mix of clouds and sun. There is a chance of a thunderstorm in some areas this morning, followed by a heavy thunderstorm later this afternoon. These thunderstorms may bring flooding downpours, hail, and damaging wind gusts. The high temperature will reach 88 degrees. The voice of Charleston 580 WCHS.
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6: 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What started as a single limestone mine near Morgantown, West Virginia, has grown into the state's largest producer of limestone aggregates. 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
0: Still ahead, an update on sports with Daniel Woods. Right now in our backgrounder, Governor Patrick Morrissey has made an expedited request for a federal disaster declaration after tornadoes and floods hit seven counties of West Virginia last week. Rodney Rovello owns an auto detailing business along Brushy Fork Road near Buchanan. Floodwater washed away his business and flooded his home. He spoke with Metro News about it, and we hear more in our backgrounder.
14: Catastrophic act of God. I was gone for 20 minutes, took my workers home, gone for 20 minutes, come back to 5 foot of water. It was really shocking, terrifying. We couldn't get to my daughter-in-law and grandbabies. Words cannot put it into to express how catastrophic it was. It was just you had to see it, and then the destruction afterwards. It was just amazing.
15: Was it just so much rain in a very little period of time?
14: Yes. Yes. Never. My mother-in-law's lived here for 70 years and has never seen anything like it.
0: And you can read more about what happened along Brushy Fork in a story posted this morning at WVMetroNews.com. Daniel Woods is at the sports desk in... Daniel, it always seems that out of situations like that, we have great stories that emerge as well, and the Mountaineer basketball team has stepped in to lend a helping hand.
16: That's right, Chris. The West Virginia men's basketball team is trying to do some good following that devastating flooding that hit Lewis and Upshur counties last week. The Mountaineers made a stop Friday to deliver supplies on their way through the area, and guard Finley Bizjack says it was an uplifting opportunity.
17: Once I got to be around like the people that were there and how positive they were about their situation, even though it was really hard, it made me feel like a lot better and like uplifting about it. And then especially once they saw us and some like the big guys on my team and like kind of like the smiles and just like the joyous feelings that were like going around, like it made me feel a lot better. And it felt good to be doing a good thing, hopefully, for that town.
16: After visiting Central West Virginia, the team went on to Logan County for a youth basketball clinic, and Bizjack says the entire trip was a great chance to bring his team together.
17: We get to do something that's great for this community, and I feel like will also be good for us as like a sort of team bonding thing. Like we had a 4-hour bus ride over here and saw so much talking on the bus and the guys just like hanging out and like talking and stuff, and so I feel like it's a good team bonding experience, but also a good opportunity to do something good.
16: Bizjack was a guest Friday on the CityNet statewide sports line, and you can read more on that story at WVMetroNews.com. The American Legion Baseball State Championship will be decided today in Beckley with two teams left standing. Wheeling Post 1 goes for its third consecutive state title against Parkersburg Post 15. Wheeling eliminated South Charleston Post 94 on Sunday, while Parkersburg won its third consecutive game after losing in the first round, eliminating Berkeley Post 14. The championship round begins today at 1 o'clock. You can watch the action at WVMetroNews.com and on the Metro News television app. There are three new members of the National Baseball Hall of Fame, with Andrew Jones, Carlos Beltran, and Jeff Kent hearing their names called in Cooperstown. The three received the sport's highest honor at the annual induction ceremony on the Hall of Fame grounds on Sunday. Elsewhere in Major League Baseball, the Miami Marlins' nosedive continues with a record 12th consecutive loss after falling 5-3 against the San Diego Padres. Miami is left crashing out of a competitive National League wildcard race with four teams within two games of the Arizona Diamondbacks for the third wildcard spot. The Pittsburgh Pirates are one game out and host the Diamondbacks for a three-game series beginning tonight. As NFL training camps open around the league, the Arizona Cardinals have a deal with their expected starting quarterback, agreeing to a reworked contract with Jacoby Brissett that will pay the 33-year-old a guaranteed $15.5 million this season. He'll be a free agent at the conclusion of the 2026 campaign. And one of the marquee games on the upcoming college basketball schedule is off. The defending national champion Michigan's game against Duke has been canceled. That game was slated for December 21st, and disputes over broadcast rights popped up shortly after it was announced. Those issues were unable to be resolved. As a replacement, Duke will play Texas Tech on December 21st at Madison Square Garden. Morning news time is 6:20.
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0: An embattled delegate is due in federal court this afternoon. Good morning. I'm Chris Lawrence in the Jarrett Construction Studios of 580 WCHS, and you're listening to the morning news. Hearing is set in federal magistrate court at 2 this afternoon in the criminal case of Fayette County Delegate Elliot Pritt. He's facing a preliminary hearing and a detention hearing before federal magistrate judge Dwayne Tinsley. Pritt was arrested last week, charged with the seduction of a 15-year-old girl over a two-year period. Governor Patrick Morrissey speaking out for the first time about the Pritt case over the weekend. The governor said there will be a special session of the legislature to remove Pritt.
1: If these actions are true, they're absolutely heinous, and they're unbecoming of a public official.
0: And Morrissey speaking there with WCHS Television says he's just not sure of the timing of the session yet. Kanawha County Commission is hearing from some residents about the Clean Seas plant being planned at the old 84 lumber site in Quincy. Bell resident Eric Carruthers addressed the commission about it last week.
23: Permit would allow the daily heating of 50 to 200 tons of plastic daily. This process, also known as pyrolysis, is well known to release volatile organic compounds and fine particulate matter into the already polluted Upper Kanawha Valley air.
0: But County Commission President Ben Salengo says the county's hands are tied in some aspects and says the county does not have countywide zoning ordinances.
24: There was an initiative about whether or not the county could do zoning in unincorporated areas, and the voters voted against it. So we can't zone. Commissioner Tennant and I couldn't come up with an ordinance right now that says no plastic emissions or no recycling plants in that zone.
0: Salango says the legislature has essentially eliminated any power the county would have over such an operation. All eastbound and westbound lanes on I-64 at the Montrose exit in South Charleston are going to be closed tonight, tomorrow night, and Wednesday night from 10 p.m. to 5 a.m. That to allow crews to remove the steel from the west side of the Montrose Overpass Bridge. Westbound traffic will get off and back on the Montrose exit, but eastbound traffic will be detoured at the McCorkle Avenue exit and onto Kanawha Turnpike before getting back on the eastbound Montrose on-ramp. Meanwhile, DOH says the eastbound slow lane of State Route 25 near Institute at the entrance and exit ramp will be closed beginning this morning and possibly for the next 2 months as crews relocate a utility line in connection with the new roundabout that's going to be built there. You're starting the day with the morning news here on the Voice of Charleston, 580 WCHS.
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3: Good morning. Here's your traffic update. There's a vehicle fire on I-64 East at mile marker 46 past Nitro. In Putnam County, a vehicle crash on West Virginia 34, 12581 Charleston Road. A disabled vehicle on U.S. 119 North at U.S. 119 Spur. And bridge deck repairs on I-77 South at mile marker 103 past Westmoreland Road. I'm Chapel in the WCHS Network Traffic Studio.
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0: Morning news time is 6:26. I'm Chris Lawrence.
16: And I'm Daniel Woods.
0: Three dead, multiple injuries in a shooting near the base of the Space Needle in Seattle.
4: This happened during the Bite of Seattle Food Festival. Gunfire erupted shortly after 6 p.m., causing the crowd to scatter. Witnesses describe a chaotic scene.
5: We saw a few people going to a building, so we went in there, and we went like down the stairs, and we just hid in the garage.
4: A young child is among the wounded, Assistant Police Chief Tyrone Davis.
6: One of the four victims that was taken to the hospital was a toddler.
4: Detectives believe two people were shooting at each other. One suspect is in custody. Jeff Pogela, ABC News, Seattle.
16: Amid that chaos, there's this. Seattle police are searching for two men who parachuted from the Space Needle, jumping more than 500 feet.
25: Police say the two men bought tickets Friday night for the observation deck, then came out of a bathroom with helmets and gear, climbed over glass barriers, and backflipped off the ledge. Witnesses stunned.
26: They were running towards the glass and they jumped up. Nelson Jacob was like, they're climbing up. And I'm like, oh my God, go watch us and go.
25: It comes just weeks after two daredevils climbed the Empire State Building and unfurled a banner. They're due back in court next month. As for the Seattle case, police say the men will face criminal charges once they're taken into custody.
16: That's ABC's Hannah Patah.
0: A delicate pause in the U.S.-Iran war as diplomatic efforts are intensifying.
27: Iran's foreign ministry is calling weekend talks with the U.S. ally Oman fruitful, with both sides working on a plan to keep ships moving safely through the Strait of Hormuz. But the U.S. ambassador to the U.N. says Tehran itself is divided. The New York Times reports President Trump shelved plans to further escalate the war, in part fearing it could dangerously drain the Pentagon's already diminished stockpile of Patriot anti-missile interceptors. Karen Hua, ABC News, Washington.
16: Authorities in Germany say the 21-year-old suspect wanted for a vehicle and machete attack at Tiergarten Park in Berlin has been shot and killed following a confrontation with police.
28: Police say that just before 10 p.m. on Saturday, the attacker drove a white van through what's known as Tiergarten Park. That's right alongside the Pride Parade route, and it slammed into a crowd before hitting a tree. Now, the driver then got out, according to authorities. He was armed with a machete. He began slashing at bystanders before fleeing.
16: That's ABC's Britt Clennett in Berlin.
0: At least one person is dead, and more than 300,000 have been evacuated in France and Spain as wildfires continue to burn through thousands of acres. Officials from both countries are talking about it.
29: Terrifying wildfires fueled by bone-dry conditions and high winds forcing some 300,000 people in Spain and France to flee their homes. Authorities calling the conditions in France's Gironde region, home to the country's famous Bordeaux wine, among the worst they have ever seen. Fires scorching an area four times the size of Paris.
0: ABC's Marcus Moore reporting there from the Foreign Desk. Morning news time is 6:29. Wheeling has fog this morning, 65 degrees. Same in Parkersburg, 64 with fog. Fog in Huntington, 70 degrees this morning. In Sutton, it's cloudy and 65. Logan, cloudy and 68. Fog in Beckley, 67. Clear skies in Martinsburg and 65 degrees. 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

0: Metro News AccuWeather forecast. Today will be humid with a mix of clouds and sun. There is a chance of a thunderstorm in some areas this morning, followed by a heavy thunderstorm later this afternoon. These thunderstorms may bring flooding downpours, hail, and damaging wind gusts. The high temperature will reach 88 degrees. The voice of Charleston 580 WCHS.
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0: 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During last week's flooding in Upshur and Lewis counties, the Natural Resources Police were credited with getting 85 people out of harm's way. Sergeant Dennis Fiesel heads up the unit and joined me on West Virginia Outdoors Saturday. He explained they knew there was going to be a flood threat ahead of the rain, but they weren't sure where it was going to hit. So initially, they did not commit a lot of resources to Lewis and Upshur County.
1: Yeah, you're right. And even when things start getting bad, you don't want to deploy all your officers to one area because Lewis County may be getting hit, and if I deploy everybody right there, next thing you know, Mercer County is underwater. So you kind of have to leave some people in reserve at the moment. But as the night started to progress, we started to see, hey, really, Lewis and Upshur are needing help. So
0: local rank-and-file officers who are also trained in swiftwater rescue had to do it the old-fashioned way until their cavalry arrived. They were wading or swimming to victims, and Fiesel said Officer Austin Fournette found himself in that very situation at a critical moment.
1: They had an individual who was in a flooded house, one leg, so he's kind of stuck there. And if our officers hadn't got them and risked their lives to get them, I mean, I don't know what would have happened.
0: I'm Chris Lawrence with Outdoors Today on Metro News, the voice of West Virginia. 6:36 on the morning news. Back to the sports desk. Daniel Woods is in. Daniel, the Mountaineer basketball team entering a period of service to fellow West Virginians.
2: That's right, Chris. The West Virginia men's basketball team wants to help the people that support it, bringing supplies to the flood-stricken areas of Lewis County and Upshur County over the weekend. With a roster made up of almost entirely new players, guard Finley Bizjack says the coaching staff wants the team to understand how important the people of West Virginia are to their success.
3: Coach Hodge really covered a whole lot of it, and like where we're at right now, like these people, they don't have as much as like we might have, and like they're not like as fortunate. But anything that we can do to help, anything that we can like do to like be seen or like show that like we care is like super important. And so let's try and be the reason someone smiles, and because you never know, you could be making a kid or a person's year just by being around and helping.
2: Joining the Mountaineers for his final season of college basketball after a stint at Butler, Bizjack says he's learning more about West Virginia and how much West Virginians care about their team.
3: Everywhere you go, you're seeing like that license plate that says like West Virginia, like Mountaineers. And so just feeling like the whole state behind us, because like there isn't a professional sports team here, you just really feel the support. It's just nice to like have that like kind of like feeling. Like I said, like I come from a smaller like private school where like that feeling isn't always reciprocated. And so being here and like having that, I feel like it gives us a whole different kind of like confidence that like we can just kind of run with.
2: Bizjack joined the CityNet statewide sports line on Friday. You can read more on the Mountaineers' visit to Lewis and Upshur counties, as well as the WVU Men's Basketball Youth Clinic in Logan County over the weekend, right now at WVMetroNews.com. The American Legion Baseball State Championship comes down to one final day in Beckley. Two teams left standing, with Wheeling Post 1 trying for its third consecutive state championship. Parkersburg Post 15 trying to pull off a spectacular run through the loser's bracket. Wheeling eliminated South Charleston Post 94 on Sunday to stay unbeaten in the field. Parkersburg won its third consecutive game after losing in the first round by eliminating Berkeley Post 14. That championship round begins today at 1 o'clock. Wheeling needs just one win to win the state championship. Parkersburg would need to win twice today, making it five consecutive wins to take home the state championship. You can watch the action at WVMetroNews.com and on the Metro News television app. The wild card races are heating up in Major League Baseball, with the Miami Marlins nosedive with a record 12th consecutive loss opening things up. Miami falling to the San Diego Padres 5-3. Again, that 12th consecutive loss, a franchise record. That crashes Miami out of a competitive National League wild card race. There are four teams now within two games of the Arizona Diamondbacks for that third wild card spot. The Pittsburgh Pirates and Washington Nationals are each one game out. The St. Louis Cardinals 1.5 games out, and the San Diego Padres 2 games back. The Pirates host the Diamondbacks for a 3-game series in Pittsburgh starting tonight. In the American League, the Cleveland Guardians hold the final spot. The Minnesota Twins 1 game back. Seattle 1.5 out, and the Houston Astros within 2 games as well. Again, that is coming down the home stretch of the Major League Baseball season. Those wild card races continuing to tighten up. There are three new members of the National Baseball Hall of Fame, with Andrew Jones, Carlos Beltran, and Jeff Kent getting their names called in Cooperstown. Those three receiving the sport's highest honor at the annual induction ceremony on the Hall of Fame grounds on Sunday. One of the marquee games on the upcoming college basketball schedule is off. The defending national champion Michigan will not play Duke on December 21st. That game, when it was announced almost immediately, faced disputes over the broadcast rights, and it was announced that those issues were unable to be resolved. As a replacement, Duke will play Texas Tech on that same date, December 21st, at Madison Square Garden. Two other games announced alongside the Duke-Michigan game will go forward as scheduled. The Blue Devils play UConn on November 25th in Las Vegas and Gonzaga on February 20th in Detroit. NFL training camps continue to open around the league, and the Arizona Cardinals, after a couple of days without their projected starting quarterback participating in all drills, have a deal with Jacoby Brissett, a reworked contract that will pay the 33-year-old a guaranteed $15.5 million this season. Brissett took over the starting job from Kyler Murray mid-season in 2025. Murray is now on to the Minnesota Vikings. While the Cardinals spent a second-round draft pick on Carson Beck out of Miami, Brissett still expected to be the starter at the beginning of the 2026 season. He'll be a free agent at the conclusion of the 2026 season. Morning news time is 6:41.
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2: With your WCHS Sports Update, good morning. I'm Daniel Woods. The Cincinnati Reds take the series in St. Louis with an extra innings win, 5-3 in 10, to take 2 out of 3 on the road at Busch Stadium. Julian Garcia gets the save. He allowed one unearned run in the bottom of the 10th after Cincinnati scored 3 in the top half of the inning. A pinch hit RBI single from Sal Stewart that broke a 2-2 tie, and then a 2-run single off the bat of Nathaniel Lowe. He went 3-for-5 and drove in a pair, multi-hit days as well for Ellie De La Cruz and Noelvi Marte. De La Cruz, including a solo home run, his 18th of the season. Ke'Bryan Hayes hit his 3rd long ball of the year as well. Brock Burke picks up the win. He gets his 4th victory of the season, throwing an inning and a 3rd of perfect baseball with a pair of strikeouts out of the bullpen. Andrew Abbott was strong in his start as well. He allowed 2 earned over 6 innings and struck out 4. Up next for Cincinnati, the Cleveland Guardians come to town. First pitch tonight, 7 o'clock. With sports, I'm Daniel Woods.
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9: Big work on I-64 this week that's going to have a significant impact on traffic. Good morning. I'm Chris Lawrence in the Jarrett Construction Studios of 580 WCHS, and you're listening to the Morning News. Contractors are going to be removing the old steel from the west side of the Montrose Drive overpass bridge in South Charleston, so there are going to be major detours in place overnight for that, as well as tomorrow night and Wednesday night. Westbound traffic on 64 will simply get off the Montrose exit, then get back on the entrance ramp headed west. But eastbound traffic will have to get off at McCorkle Avenue, onto Kanawha Turnpike, and back on at the Montrose eastbound entrance ramp. The work will take place from 10 p.m. to 5 a.m. Busy dockets today for several Kanawha County Circuit judges with trials, pleas, and sentencing set. There are also a few criminal arraignments scheduled. Potential jury pool will also report to the county judicial building this morning. Federal court is the location today for the criminal case of Elliot Pritt. The Fayette County delegate is charged with seducing a teenage girl. U.S. Magistrate Judge Dwayne Tinsley is scheduled to conduct both a preliminary hearing and a detention hearing starting at 2 this afternoon. Copper thieves are blamed for an internet outage for customers of Optimum. Thefts at the company's operation in St. Albans caused a widespread loss of internet service for many of their customers. Police are now investigating that incident. The service was finally restored over the weekend. Kanawha County Commission has not come out in favor of the Clean Seas plant planned for the eastern part of Kanawha County. However, it does appear the commission's official logo is on the project website. Commissioner Natalie Tennant says they're going to check that out.
10: I do like to support ribbon cuttings. I do like to support businesses coming. That will be my next move, is to ask them. As the president said, there's not much authority that we have over them, but that doesn't mean we can't speak to them.
9: Tennant and Commission President Menzlango heard several residents expressing concern about the plastics burning plant at last week's commission meeting. University of Charleston President Marty Roth says it's not too early to begin planning for the next UC Marathon.
11: Really want to build on that momentum, and so we're opening registration early for the races that will occur on April 10th and 11th, 2027.
9: Roth says being a Boston Marathon qualifier is a big deal.
11: Had a big impact on how quickly we came out of the blocks last year, and for sure will continue to have a big impact for the 2027 race.
9: And Roth says there's a lot to like about the first year of the event and believes that it can continue to grow. Reds will be back home tonight. They'll take on Cleveland at Great American Ballpark. We'll have the coverage on 580 WCHS at 7. You're starting the day with the morning news on 580 WCHS, the voice of Charleston.
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12: Good morning. Here's your traffic update. There's a vehicle fire on I-64 East at mile marker 46 past Nitro. In Putnam County, a vehicle crash on West Virginia 34, 12581 Charleston Road. A disabled vehicle on US 119 North at US 119 Spur. And bridge deck repairs on I-77 South at mile marker 103 past Westmoreland Road. I'm Chapel in the WCHS Network Traffic Studio.
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0: Morning news time is 6:47. I'm Daniel Woods.
1: And I'm Chris Lawrence.
0: Buchanan area resident Rodney Ravello is known for his great work as an automobile detailer. He does work for several area car dealerships out of his home-based R&J Auto Specialties. But that all came to a halt last Tuesday night when rain drove the waters of nearby Brushy Fork through his home and garage and destroyed the business.
2: Catastrophic act of God. I was gone for 20 minutes. Took my workers home, going for 20 minutes, come back to 5 foot of water.
0: Josh Ravello's home nearby was also impacted. He has no insurance and worries about the future.
3: It's frustrating, but what do? You regroup and family stronger than ever and rebuild everything, I guess.
0: More on that story at WVMetroNews.com.
1: In Weston on Sunday, services were held at the Weston Church of God. Pastor Ryan Siebold said it was a very different-looking sanctuary than last week's sermon.
4: We're just in the process of trying to clean up and dig our way out. We've had a lot of support from the community. A lot of our neighbors have come in to help. You know, we've had a tremendous amount of help in the cleanup process.
1: The church had 7 feet of water around it, which means 3 feet of that stood in the sanctuary. And it was gutted out for the Sunday service.
0: Among the helping hands in the flood aftermath, a helicopter pilot, Justin Prickett. His helicopter is located in Buchanan, and he says once he got it last Tuesday, he was able to help conduct searches for seeking rescue from high waters.
5: Paying more attention to the low-level areas and seeing, are there people that are still cut off? Is there even access to get in there? And taking people that could document the areas and bridges that have blown out.
0: Prickett says it's hard to believe how high the water from Stone Coal Creek got along Route 33.
1: Our WVRC media family of radio stations is putting the power of radio to work today, helping to raise money and supplies for flood victims in West Virginia. 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And Tuesday's collection tomorrow will be held in Clarksburg

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1: Fayette County Delegate Elliot Pritt is due in Charleston Federal Court this afternoon. He's due for a detention and preliminary hearing before Federal Magistrate Dwayne Tinsley. Pritt was arrested last week amid allegations of carrying on a sexual relationship for 2 years with a student who's now 15.
0: Governor Patrick Morrissey says he will call a special session of the legislature to allow a vote to dismiss Pritt from office unless he resigns himself. House Speaker Roger Hanshaw last week hand-delivered a letter formally requesting that special session to the governor with more than 80 signatures of House members. Morrissey talked about it with WCHS television.
2: We're going to make sure we step up and there will be a special session. I just want to make sure we set the date in a way that works for the House and Senate.
0: Morrissey says he will soon meet with legislative leaders to talk about that session.
1: The governor today will be in the Northern Panhandle in Brook County for an announcement at the Follinsbee Community House.
0: The Vietnam Veterans of America National Organization is considering several spots in West Virginia for the possible move of its national headquarters. Secretary of State Chris Warner says the organization is considering leaving Washington, D.C. because of the growing expense there. Warner says Charles Point in Bridgeport is on the short list, along with a location in Pittsburgh.
3: I think we can share the benefits of a smaller community, but with all of the assets that they're going to find in a bigger city like Pittsburgh.
0: Warner says the Vietnam Veterans Group is also considering an Eastern Panhandle location to use as a satellite office.
1: Fayette County authorities say, amazingly, a woman suffered only minor injuries after falling 30 feet from a cliff Saturday on the Endless Wall Trail at the New River Gorge National Park and Preserve. She was able to walk away with specially trained crews rescuing her.
0: State police have arrested a Logan County man after a disturbance at his home in the Stallings community. 48-year-old Arnold Gilman of Omar was arrested for kidnapping, one endangerment, and domestic battery, as well as other charges. The victim telling troopers that she went to the home to help Gilman clean. They wound up doing drugs together, and he became aggressive, refusing to allow her to leave, threatening her with a knife, and then firing a shot inside the residence. Nobody was injured in the incident. It's 6:51 now on the morning news. Taking a look at the weather around the Mountain State this morning in Petersburg. Clear skies, 62 degrees. Cloudy and 66 in Elkins. Lewisburg has fog and 61 degrees. Cloudy and 68 in Logan. In Clarksburg, fog and 64. Morgantown, clear and 63. Charleston, fog along the banks of the Kanawha River. It's 68. Clear in Huntington and 70. Parkersburg has fog and 64. And Wheeling, fog and 65. At 6:52, this is the morning news.
4: Here's the Metro News AccuWeather forecast. Today will be humid with a mix of clouds and sun. There is a chance of a thunderstorm in some areas this morning, followed by a heavy thunderstorm later this afternoon. These thunderstorms may bring flooding downpours, hail, and damaging wind gusts. The high temperature will reach 88 degrees. The voice of Charleston 580 WCHS.

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9: Good morning. Here's your traffic update. There's a vehicle fire on I-64 East at mile marker 46 past Nitro. In Putnam County, a vehicle crash on West Virginia 34, 12581 Charleston Road. A disabled vehicle on US 119 North at US 119 Spur. And bridge deck repairs on I-77 South at mile marker 103 past Westmoreland Road. I'm Chapel in the WCHS Network Traffic Studio.
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11: On your basketball team attempted to put smiles on some faces over the weekend. 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
11: WVU men's basketball team took a trip into the flood-damaged region Friday afternoon on its way to a free camp and clinic in Logan, which took place on Saturday. New Mountaineer guard Finley Bizjack, who had visited the region the week before, previous to the flood, says meeting people and attempting to lift spirits was worthwhile for all.
13: Once I got to be around like the people that were there and how positive they were about their situation, even though it was really hard. And then especially once they saw the big guys on my team, the smiles and just the joyous feelings going around, it made me feel a lot better. And it felt good to be doing a good thing, hopefully, for that town. But it was fun. It was nice to see that. Just going around and being seen, we're people too. We want to help in any way that we can. I feel like it's super important. And I feel like it builds a good backbone to the program and the precedent that we want to set as a team and also just as people. But I think Coach Hodge really covered a whole lot of it. Where we're at right now, they don't have as much as we might have. Anything that we can do to help, anything that we can do to be seen or show that we care is super important. And so let's try and be the reason someone smiles, and because you never know, you could be making a kid or a person's year just by being around and helping. State feel this, like everyone rallies behind the Mountaineers. Everyone loves West Virginia. That car sticker on that license plate that says West Virginia Mountaineers. And so just feeling the whole state behind us, there isn't a professional sports team here. You just really feel the support. It's just nice to have that feeling. Like I come from a smaller private school where that feeling isn't always reciprocated. And so being here, having that, I feel like it gives us a whole different kind of confidence we can just kind of run with.
11: Finley Bizjack of the Mountaineer basketball team. Bizjack transferred to WVU from Butler as he and his new teammates are gearing up for the season with off-season workouts and conditioning. The Mountaineer team rolled into Logan for a free camp and youth clinic for young basketball players on Saturday. With the Golden Blue Report, I'm Kyle Wiggs, Metro News Sports.
14: 6:59 on the morning news. Coming up in the next hour, we will hear from Brad McElhaney with the very latest on the saga of the Greenbrier Resort and its battle with creditors. Also, we'll get another update on the flooding situation and the recovery with more news, weather, and sports. The entertainment report will come your way, and we've got commentary this morning from TJ Meadows. That and more coming up in the next hour, so stay with us. For Daniel Woods, I'm Chris Lawrence, and you're listening to Metro News, the voice of West Virginia.
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16: From ABC News, I'm Sherry Preston, running from gunshots in Seattle.
17: They were stepping over people. There was a lot of food on the floor, and there were people on the floor. There were kids, strollers.
16: Roberto Ramirez, one of thousands at a food festival under Seattle's Space Needle, when two men, it's believed, began shooting at one another. Three people were killed, four hurt, including a two-year-old. Seattle Mayor Katie Wilson.
18: We're coming off of a week in Seattle where we've had three major incidents of gun violence in just a few days. We have a lot of work to do as a city and as a country. Make this better.
16: Police arresting one person, still searching for others. Violence in Germany over the weekend at a pride parade in Berlin. ABC's Britt Clenett is there.
19: Police say that just before 10 p.m. on Saturday, the attacker drove a white van through what's known as Tiergarten Park. That's right alongside the pride parade route, and it slammed into a crowd before hitting a tree. Now, the driver then got out, according to authorities. He was armed with a machete. He began slashing at bystanders before fleeing.
16: That man, a 21-year-old, shot and killed by police in a Paris suburb overnight. Israeli Prime Minister Benjamin Netanyahu travels to the White House this week for talks with President Trump about the Middle East.
20: In the Red Sea, global shipping traffic is slowing after Iran-backed Houthi rebels claimed attacks on Saudi oil facilities and tankers. Still, oil prices were down overnight thanks to that pause in attacks between the U.S. and Iran. Drivers here at home looking for relief, with gas prices in the last week rising an average of 12 cents to $4.11 per gallon.
16: ABC's Karen Waugh in Washington. Wildfires in France and Spain leading to hundreds of thousands of evacuations and emergency meetings among government leaders. A part of France famous for Bordeaux wine now dealing with a blaze more than four times the size of Paris. Firefighters say conditions there are among the worst they've ever seen. You're listening to ABC News.
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16: One child apparently shared a mushroom-laced chocolate bar with fellow campers at a day camp in New Jersey this week. Several of the campers had to be taken to the hospital. They are all fine, but some parents are critical that the camp reopened the next day, even as the investigation is underway. Pope Leo at the Vatican.
0: Seguo con apprensione.
16: Offering a prayer for peace in the Middle East and pleading for a stop to military action in the region, especially, he said, in the West Bank and Gaza. Democrats in Maine finding a new Senate candidate after Graham Plattner resigned amid multiple sexual misconduct allegations. The new name is Troy Jackson, and he is a fifth-generation logger. The question is, will that be enough to help the Democrats unseat longtime Senator Susan Collins?
1: Troy Jackson lacks what some Republicans are saying, Riz, the Riz factor that Graham Plattner undoubtedly has. Now, Susan Collins doesn't either. That's not what she's known for. She's really known as much more of a workhorse than a show horse. But it'll be interesting because one thing Collins has been able to do is survive. She's been winning for decades in Maine, right, even as the state has trended more Democratic, and she hasn't done it in a flashy way. So this is an intriguing matchup, and it can't be more critical for Democrats.
16: ABC Washington Bureau Chief Rick Klein on our daily podcast Start Here. Attorneys for influencers Andrew and Tristan Tate will meet with federal prosecutors in Miami today as their lawyers continue fighting for the brothers' extradition on rape and sex trafficking charges in the UK. Sherry Preston, ABC News.
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4: It is Monday, July 27th, 2026, and this is The Morning News, a service of Metro News, the voice of West Virginia. I'm Chris Lawrence, and it's 7:06. Let's take a look at the Metro News anchor desk this hour. Governor Patrick Morrisey has spoken for the first time on charges against Delegate Elliot Pritt. Pritt was arrested last week, accused of seducing a 15-year-old student for a sexual relationship. Now, the governor, speaking with WCHS television over the weekend, said he will call a session to dismiss Pritt when the timing is right.
5: I'm going to be conferring with the House and Senate leaders about calling a special session. I want to get together about the right date and how this will get handled.
4: Morrisey said the allegations are serious.
5: That's someone who should never be in public office or shouldn't be anywhere near kids before.
4: The governor said the session would not be necessary, though, if Pritt would resign on his own. Now, Pritt is due to appear this afternoon in Charleston federal court before a U.S. magistrate for a detention and preliminary hearing. Those get started at 2 o'clock this afternoon. Governor Patrick Morrisey has requested an expedited disaster declaration for West Virginia counties impacted by the weather. That request is for public as well as private assistance for victims in seven counties. They are Barber, Doddridge, Harrison, Lewis, Pleasance, Ritchie, and Upshur counties. In Weston, there was church Sunday at the Weston Church of God after members and the community got the sanctuary gutted out and clean enough to allow for a sermon. Meanwhile, at the nearby Hope Point Baptist Church, Pastor Dan Vaughn says they've been able to pivot from cleaning up their own church to serving others.
6: And we've just been a distribution center. We're feeding people. We've got food boxes, cleaning supplies, dehumidifiers, fans. And then we've got crews out working on houses trying to get furniture out to the curb.
4: Hope Point member Debbie Starkey says it's been difficult to see so many people hurting, but they are trying to provide comfort.
7: Some are telling us stories. Some are showing us pictures of their houses, and it you just want to cry with them or pray with them. It's sad. But we're here to show them that, you know, we're going to get through this.
4: All along the Weston city streets, there are piles of debris awaiting the National Guard trucks to haul it all away. Hospitals in the flood zone are looking back at last Tuesday night.
8: There are two major hospitals in the Upshur Lewis County flood zone. In Buchanan, the WVU Medicine St. Joseph's Hospital never lost power, but President and CEO John Forrester says communications and internet access was the problem. That was quickly solved with two Starlink systems.
9: They're going to have to pry them from my arms, I think, because they were absolutely vital to maintaining communications.
8: No patients were ever moved at St. Joseph's or Vandalia Mon Health Stonewall Jackson Memorial during the event. I'm Mike Nolting for WVMetroNews.com.
4: One of the most difficult things to deal with for flood victims is learning their home insurance does not cover the flooding. Upshur County resident Josh Ravello recently got that news and says his flooded out home along Brushy Fork won't get any insurance help.
10: It's frustrating, but what do? You regroup and family stronger than ever and rebuild everything, I guess.
4: Ravello and others could get FEMA funds if a federal disaster declaration is received, although that usually is not nearly enough to make them whole. Our WVRC media family will continue to collect flood donations today in Morgantown. 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Same thing in Martinsburg today, as our stations there are going to be set up collecting items at CMA Toyota. Titan Roofing is providing our stations with transportation for the materials to the flood zone. Tomorrow's collection will be at our radio stations in Harrison County at Mount Clair in the parking lot from 10 a.m. to

0: 4 p.m. Friday's collection at our stations in Charleston was a rousing success, with multiple truck and van loads of materials donated, along with $6,500. That was matched by Huntington Banks for a $13,000 cash total for the flood relief. Many thanks to all of our listeners for their generosity. In other news, there are some members of the legislature who are in discussion about possible limits for flock security cameras. Monongahela County Senator Chris Rowe says the Freedom Caucus has supported bills the last 2 years, and he's hopeful the increased discussion about flock cameras in recent weeks will push that bill across the finish line.
1: I understand that these tools are very helpful to solve crimes, but they must operate within their clear constitutional limits and have some meaningful oversight, and that's the conversations that we're having.
0: Huntington City Council voted earlier this month to approve the use of flock cameras. A hiker in the New River Gorge National Park and Preserve amazingly suffered only minor injuries in a mishap while walking a popular trail. The victim fell about 30 feet Saturday afternoon on the Endless Wall Trail. Authorities responded and used a vertical rope rescue team to secure the victim and get her back up to the top. She was treated at the scene and walked away with only minor injuries. And Optimum is blaming a loss of internet service for its customers Friday and Saturday on copper thieves who raided the company's network facility in St. Albans. An investigation is underway, and that service has since been restored. It's 7:11 now. 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
2: Here's the Metro News AccuWeather forecast. Today will be humid with a mix of clouds and sun. There is a chance of a thunderstorm in some areas this morning, followed by a heavy thunderstorm later this afternoon. These thunderstorms may bring flooding downpours, hail, and damaging wind gusts. The high temperature will reach 88 degrees. The voice of Charleston 580 WCHS.
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8: This is Bloomberg Money Minute. Anthropic has rolled out a new artificial intelligence model called Claude Opus 5 that's meant to handle workplace tasks more affordably. A number of AI developers are competing to offer more cost-efficient AI models as businesses increasingly scrutinize their AI spending. Checking on your money, stock futures are rallying this morning on signs of easing tensions in the Middle East. This is a crucial week for the markets, with traders focused on whether the Federal Reserve will raise interest rates on Wednesday after a recent surge in oil prices. And for many empty nesters, the nest isn't looking so empty anymore. The share of young adults living with their parents is back near COVID lockdown highs. It's a cumulative effect of high housing costs, stubborn inflation, a weak job market, and student debt. Half of those supporting an adult child say it's affecting their finances, according to a Thrivent survey. And 1 in 5 say they'll reduce retirement savings if necessary. Courtney Donahoe, Bloomberg Radio.
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0: 7:15 on the morning news. Still ahead, Daniel Woods on sports. Right down our background, there's been a lot of back and forth in recent days about the Justice family and businesses and their debt on the Greenbrier Resort. Metro News statewide correspondent Brad McElhaney has been keeping track of it all, and he has more in our backgrounder.
13: Representatives of the Greenbrier Hotel and its owners have been alluding to a joint venture rather than just a $500 million loan. The iconic 710-room Greenbrier in White Sulphur Springs features a private casino, four golf courses, and a spa. Senator Jim Justice and his family bought the historic resort out of bankruptcy in 2009. It's been at the center of Justice's public persona. It's becoming clearer that the Justices are prepared to share the property, as details have dropped like breadcrumbs across a series of publicly available documents. But none so far specify the exact percentages of control or ownership that the Justice family and its lender will each hold in the joint venture. Justice and his family have been pursuing a financial arrangement with Kennedy Lewis Investment Management, a New York-based private credit and alternative asset firm. Kennedy Lewis focuses on companies facing cyclical, secular, or regulatory disruptions. Kennedy Lewis regularly enters into joint ventures, strategic partnerships, or co-investment initiatives. This is taking place against the backdrop of a federal lawsuit over control of the Greenbrier. Omni Hotels affiliate White Sulphur Springs Holdings bought about $300 million in first lien debt on the Greenbrier and is asking the court to name a receiver to protect its collateral, pushing out the Justices. The Justices, in turn, have maintained a financial deal with Kennedy Lewis valued at $500 million would be enough to pay down debt to White Sulphur Springs Holdings and other creditors, with enough left over to invest in hotel upkeep. They want more time to see that through. Lawyers for the Greenbrier entered a response last week to an order by a federal judge to state why court proceedings should not start moving. The attorneys asked for an extended period to at least August 7th to continue to work on complex financial issues. They wrote that, quote, "This transaction is particularly complex because of, among other reasons, its size, up to $500 million, the many entities involved, and the need to reorganize them for the deal, the presence of dozens of parcels of real property for which title searches and other items of due diligence were required to be conducted, and the fact that the transaction is not merely a loan, but a joint venture, which required the negotiation and delineation of the terms of the relationship between the transacting parties."
0: That is Brad McElhaney, and he writes more this morning at WVMetroNews.com. 7:18 on the morning news. Let's go to the sports desk and get another update with Daniel Woods. Daniel, good morning.
14: Good morning, Chris. The West Virginia men's basketball team is trying to help those who need it, delivering supplies to the flood-stricken areas of Lewis and Upshur counties. As part of a trip through the state over the weekend, guard Finley Bizjack only joined the Mountaineers this offseason, but says he knows how important it is to connect with the West Virginians who support them.
15: I feel like it's super important just going around and being seen and just kind of like showing that like we're people too, and like we want to help in any way that we can. I feel like it's super important, and I feel like it builds a good backbone for like the program and the precedent that we want to set as like a team and also just as people.
14: Bizjack joined the CityNet statewide sports line on Friday. You can read more about the Mountaineers' trip to Lewis and Upshur counties as well as their stop in Logan County for a youth basketball clinic at WVMetroNews.com. The American Legion State Baseball Championship will be decided today in Beckley. Wheeling Post 1 and Parkersburg Post 15 are the last two teams standing. Wheeling is going for a three-peat, seeking its third consecutive state championship after eliminating South Charleston Post 94 on Sunday. Parkersburg could complete a spectacular return, having won its third consecutive game after losing in the first round of the double elimination tournament by eliminating Berkeley Post 14 on Sunday. Parkersburg needs to win twice today, which would mean Post 15 needs five straight wins to win the tournament. Wheeling needs to win just once for that third straight championship. The championship round begins today at 1 o'clock. You can watch the action at WVMetroNews.com and on the Metro News television app. The reigning West Virginia girls basketball Gatorade Player of the Year is headed to Bowling Green. Jariah Pryor from George Washington High School made her commitment to the Falcons over the weekend. She'll be back for another season with the Patriots coming up this winter. There are three new members of the National Baseball Hall of Fame with Andrew Jones, Carlos Beltran, and Jeff Kent hearing their names called in Cooperstown. Those three received the sport's highest honor at the annual.

0: annual induction ceremony on the Hall of Fame grounds on Sunday. Elsewhere in Major League Baseball, the Miami Marlins continue their nosedive, now losing a franchise record 12 consecutive games after a 5-3 loss against the San Diego Padres. That even further opens up a competitive National League wildcard race. There are four teams within two games of the Arizona Diamondbacks for the third wildcard spot. The Pittsburgh Pirates are one game out and play host to Arizona for a three-game series. Beginning tonight, the Washington Nationals are also one game back. Morning news time is 7:21.
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0: With your WCHS Sports Update, good morning. I'm Daniel Woods. The season is over for the South Charleston Post 94 American Legion baseball team, falling to two-time defending state champion Wheeling Post 1 in the state tournament in Beckley. 10-0 the final score in that game as Wheeling punched its ticket to the championship round for the third consecutive year. South Charleston falls one step short of playing for a state championship. You can watch the championship today at 1 o'clock between Wheeling and Parkersburg Post 15 at WVMetroNews.com and on the Metro News television app. The Charleston Dirty Birds dropped to fifth place in the Atlantic League's second half South Division standings with back-to-back losses to close out the series against the Gastonia Ghost Peppers. 15-6 the loss on Sunday. Struggles for the pitching staff once again. Francisco Mateo did not get out of the third inning in his start. He allowed 5 earned runs. Charleston is off on Monday. With sports, I'm Daniel Woods.
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5: Governor Patrick Morrissey says he will call a special session of the legislature to remove Fayette County Delegate Elliot Pritt from office unless Pritt resigns. Good morning. I'm Chris Lawrence in the Jarrett Construction Studios of 580 WCHS, and you're listening to the Morning News. Pritt is in federal custody and charged with allegedly seducing a 15-year-old girl. The relationship allegedly began when she was in middle school. Morrissey had this to say to WCHS television on Saturday.
6: That's someone who should never be in public office or shouldn't be anywhere near kids before.
5: Morrissey says he'll confer with House and Senate leadership to get the right date for a special session. Meanwhile, Pritt is in court today, scheduled to appear this afternoon in federal magistrate court for both a detention and preliminary hearing. It's scheduled for 2 o'clock in Charleston Federal Court. Eastern Kanawha County residents continue to express concern about the Clean Seas plastic processing plant that is being planned for the old 84 lumber location at Quincy. Several of those residents spoke before the county commission last week. Bell native and Charleston resident Suzanne King says she is concerned about the process that will be used.
7: US EPA has labeled pyrolysis as incineration. Process creates large amounts of toxic waste, including but not limited to lead, dioxins, mercury, PCBs, and arsenic. In fact, more than 4,000 of the 16,000 chemicals used in making plastics are harmful to our health and environment.
5: You can read more at WCHSnetwork.com. Registration is now open for next April's UC Marathon and related events. University of Charleston President Marty Roth says they had 700 runners for the inaugural event, and he believes the numbers can grow once the word spreads in the running community.
8: It really is a relatively tight-knit community, and that's how communication is today with social media and so forth. But it was really kind of refreshing to see people

0: acquainting themselves and getting together with old friends.
1: The event will continue to be a Boston Marathon qualifying event. Route 25 slow lane near the Institute exit intersection will be closed starting today and may be closed for the next 60 days as crews begin the work of moving a utility line, the move necessary as part of the construction of a new roundabout to be built at that intersection. The West Virginia Air National Guard's Charleston-based 130th Airlift Wing has reached a major milestone, recently surpassing 10,000 flying hours with its new C-130 J-30 Super Hercules aircraft. Reds take on Cleveland tonight at Great American Ballpark. We've got the game at 7. You're starting the day with the morning news on 580 WCHS, the voice of Charleston.
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3: Good morning. Here's your traffic update. A vehicle fire on I-64 East at mile marker 46. The eastbound right lane is closed. That's past Nitro. A disabled vehicle on I-77 South at mile marker 108 past Eden's Fork Road. Congestion and delays on I-64 East at mile marker 58 at Virginia Street. And in Putnam County, a vehicle crash on West Virginia 34, 12581 Charleston Road. I'm Chapel in the WCHS Network Traffic Studio.
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0: Morning news time is 7:27. I'm Chris Lawrence.
1: And I'm Daniel Woods.
0: At a food festival in the heart of Seattle. Tragedy late Sunday. Brian Barker says he was about to get food when he witnessed the beginning of a shooting.
2: I was about to grab me a boba from the boba stand. I heard about, I'd say, close to 12. Sounded a little bit like firecrackers at first. Took like, I'd say, a half a second pause, and I heard a lot more. I realized it was semi-automatic. Probably it sounded like a switch.
0: Festival vendor Roberto Ramirez says he got caught in the panic that followed the shooting.
3: We suddenly heard some firecrackers, what I thought were firecrackers, and people started yelling, shooter, shooter. And there was like a stampede of people just running, knocking down a lot of products from the vendors.
0: Police say the shootout between two suspects killed three people and injured four others, including a toddler. One suspect in custody. Police say they're searching for the second shooter.
1: A delicate pause in the U.S.-Iran war as diplomatic efforts intensify, though there's growing concern that the war is once again expanding.
4: Iran is now protesting after Ukraine attacked an Iranian ship in the Caspian Sea, claiming it was carrying drone and missile components. And in the Red Sea, global shipping traffic is slowing after Iran-backed Houthi rebels claimed attacks on Saudi oil facilities and tankers.
1: That's ABC's Karen Waugh in Washington.
0: Democrats in Maine found a new Senate candidate after Graham Plattner resigned in the face of multiple sexual misconduct allegations. Progressive candidate Troy Jackson was selected over Sandra Pelletier, a moderate, during a party convention over the weekend. He'll take on Republican Senator Susan Collins in November.
5: For Republicans, it has been rally around Donald Trump. And Trump has done everything he can truly to put himself on the ballot this fall, even though his name won't be there. He has put his fingerprints all over a whole range of primaries and battleground states and deep red states, deep blue states. He's played favorites. And he wants this to be something of a referendum on his own presidency and what he's doing. He believes his base is with him. The war, of course, hanging over him, and has a lot of Republicans worried about that.
0: ABC News Washington Bureau Chief Rick Klein.
1: 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Triple-digit temps are back.
6: We're talking about this prolonged event taking place across much of the nation, anywhere from the southwest out towards the interior of our country, and the extreme heat warnings all across these regions. Now, the humidity added to the heat will bring those feels-like temperatures up to 110 in Omaha, 112 out towards Des Moines, and then that's all going to fuel the possibility of severe weather threats.
1: That's ABC meteorologist Leslie Lopez.
0: Coming up in the entertainment report.
7: It's a shark!
0: Oh, yeah, Shark Week is back. Plus, The Odyssey ruled again at the box office. But a lot of folks are having trouble seeing it, at least the way they want to. We'll tell you those stories and more coming up at 7:55. Morning news time now is 7:30. Taking a look at the lottery from the weekend. We go back to Friday. Mega Millions. Nobody hit the jackpot, so it rises to $800 million. $800 million in Mega Millions for the next drawing. Here were the numbers on Friday night. 2, 5, 42, 44, 60, and the Mega Ball was 1. The cash, 25 on Friday. The numbers were 5, 11, 13, 18, 19, and 25. Now to Saturday, Powerball numbers. No jackpot winner there either. It goes to $633 million. Jackpot numbers were 3, 4, 24, 36, 47, and the Powerball was 17. Saturday's Lotto America numbers were 2, 6, 37, 49, 52, and the hot ball was 3. The Daily 4 on Saturday, 1, 9, 9, 5, and the Daily 3 was 3, 7, 9. And finally, the Millionaire for Life number on Sunday. Numbers were 3, 4, 33, 36, 41, and the millionaire ball was 5. 7:31 now on the morning news. Checking the weather around the state. A lot of fog. Fog in Wheeling, 66. Fog in Huntington, 70. Fog in Charleston, 68. Fog in Clarksburg, in 65. Beckley has fog in 67. In Bluefield, fog in 65. Martinsburg is clear with 65 degrees. 7:31 now on the morning news. TJ Meadows has commentary. And that's next here on the Morning News.
8: Here's the Metro News AccuWeather forecast. Today will be humid with a mix of clouds and sun. There is a chance of a thunderstorm in some areas this morning, followed by a heavy thunderstorm later this afternoon. These thunderstorms may bring flooding downpours, hail, and damaging wind gusts. The high temperature will reach 88 degrees, the voice of Charleston 580 WCHS.
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0: 7:35 on the morning news. Good morning. I'm Chris Lawrence on Metro News. 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
18: Chris, a man was hitting golf balls Sunday afternoon. The weather was beautiful and plenty of people had turned out. Without intending to eavesdrop, he overheard an older gentleman talking with a younger man who had just finished school and was about to start his first job. The older man had offered a simple piece of advice drawn straight from Proverbs chapter 22, verse 7. The borrower is slave to the lender. The young man had a good salary waiting on him, enough income to buy a new vehicle on payments if he wanted. The advice, don't do it. New cars are better when you can pay cash for them, the man said. Was Dave Ramsey on the golf course? By the end of the conversation, the young man understood the real cost of interest, depreciation, and debt, and decided to save instead of spend. That was a good decision. Many of us didn't make it. Americans carry enormous amounts of consumer debt. In 2025, the average Gen X household owed more than $158,000 in consumer debt. Millennials averaged more than $132,000. 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Freedom to leave a job you hate, freedom to stand by your principles, freedom to say no thank you when someone asks you to compromise your values. Whether you follow Dave Ramsey, Jack Bogle, J.L. Collins, or someone else, the fundamentals rarely change. Spend less than you earn, save consistently, and let compounding work for you, not against you. The financial decisions we make in our early 20s echo for decades. Sunday, one young man received a lesson that could change the course of his life. If we want a generation with greater financial freedom, and maybe even a government that better understands money, we should teach these lessons early and often. Sometimes the best scorecard isn't on the golf course. Sometimes it's the financial decisions we make before we ever leave it. Chris?
0: Thank you, TJ. And TJ will be back at 10:06 with Dave Wilson on Metro News Talk Line. 7:38 on the Morning News to the Sports Desk now, and Daniel Woods has the update. Morning, Daniel.
19: Good morning, Chris. The West Virginia men's basketball team is trying to do some good after devastating flooding hit Lewis and Upshur counties last week. The Mountaineers made a stop Friday to deliver supplies on their way through the area, and guard Finley Bizjag says it was an uplifting opportunity.
20: Once I got to be around like the people that were there and how positive they were about their situation, even though it was really hard, it made me feel like a lot better and like uplifting about it. And then especially once they saw us and some like the big guys on my team and like kind of like the smiles and just like the joyous feelings that were like going around, like it made me feel a lot better, and it felt good to be doing a good thing, hopefully, for that town.
19: Bizjack only joined the Mountaineers this offseason as a transfer from Butler, but he says this was another opportunity to get to know the people supporting the Mountaineer program. And as he gets more comfortable in West Virginia, he says one of the state's favorite foods helped him understand the culture.
20: When they talk about pepperoni rolls, I go like, well, like, who has the best one? And everyone says like, oh, well, like their mom makes the best ones. It kind of like gives you like that like family vibe and like aspect of things. And like everyone cares about how they do things. And it's just like a real like homey vibe. I don't know if that like makes sense. It's like the best way for me to like explain it is like everyone just like is very passionate about like their family and like the families that are surrounding them.
19: Bizjack was a guest Friday on the CityNet Statewide Sports Line. You could read more about the WVU men's basketball team's visit to Lewis and Upshur counties, as well as their trip to Logan County for a youth basketball clinic at WVMetroNews.com. The American Legion State Baseball Championship comes down to today. Two teams left standing in Beckley, with Wheeling Post 1 going for a third consecutive championship against Parkersburg Post 15. Wheeling stayed undefeated in the tournament by eliminating South Charleston Post 94 on Sunday. Parkersburg is trying to come out of the loser's bracket, losing its first round game in the double elimination bracket. Post 15 has won three consecutive games and eliminated Berkeley Post 14 on Sunday. Parkersburg will need to win another two games today. The championship round starts at 1 o'clock, and you can watch the action at WVMetroNews.com and on the Metro News television app. The reigning Gatorade Player of the Year for girls basketball in West Virginia is headed to the Mid-American Conference. George Washington guard Jariah Pryor committing over the weekend to Bowling Green State University. She'll be back for another season with the Patriots coming up this winter. There are three new members of the National Baseball Hall of Fame. Andrew Jones, Carlos Beltran, and Jeff Kent are the latest Hall of Famers after hearing their names called in Cooperstown. Those three received the sport's highest honor at the annual induction ceremony on the Hall of Fame grounds on Sunday. One of the marquee games on the upcoming college basketball schedule will not happen. Defending national champion Michigan will not get together with Duke as originally scheduled. That game was slated for December 21st, and disputes over broadcast rights came up shortly after it was announced. Those issues have been unable to be resolved. As a replacement, Duke will play Texas Tech on December 21st at Madison Square Garden. And with NFL training camps opening up around the league, the Arizona Cardinals finally have a deal with their projected starting quarterback, reworking a contract with Jacoby Brissett that will pay the 33-year-old a guaranteed $15.5 million this season. Brissett took over the starting job from Kyler Murray midseason in 2025. He'll be a free agent at the conclusion of this season. Morning news time is 7:42.
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19: With your WCHS Sports Update, good morning. I'm Daniel Woods. The Cincinnati Reds take the series in St. Louis with an extra innings win, 5-3 in 10, to take 2 out of 3 on the road at Busch Stadium. Julian Garcia gets the save. He allowed one unearned run in the bottom of the 10th after Cincinnati scored 3 in the top half of the inning. A pinch-hit RBI single from Sal Stewart that broke a 2-2 tie, and then a 2-run single off the bat of Nathaniel Lowe. He went 3-for-5 and drove in a pair, multi-hit days as well for Ellie De La Cruz and Noel V. Marte De La Cruz, including a solo home run, his 18th of the season. Key Brian Hayes hit his 3rd long ball of the year as well. Brock Burke picks up the win. He gets his 4th victory of the season, throwing an inning and a 3rd of perfect baseball with a pair of strikeouts out of the bullpen. Andrew Abbott was strong in his start as well. He allowed 2 earned over 6 innings and struck out 4. Up next for Cincinnati, the Cleveland Guardians come to town. First pitch tonight, 7 o'clock. With sports, I'm Daniel Woods.
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0: An embattled delegate is due in federal court this afternoon. Good morning, I'm Chris Lawrence in the Jarrett Construction Studios of 580 WCHS, and you're listening to the Morning News. Hearing is set in federal magistrate court at 2 this afternoon in the criminal case of Fayette County Delegate Elliot Pritt. He's facing a preliminary hearing and a detention hearing before federal magistrate judge Dwayne Tinsley. Pritt was arrested last week, charged with the seduction of a 15-year-old girl over a 2-year period. Governor Patrick Morrissey speaking out for the first time about the Pritt case over the weekend. The governor said there will be a special session of the legislature to remove Pritt.
26: If these actions are true, they're absolutely heinous, and they're unbecoming of a public official.
0: And Morrissey speaking there with WCHS Television says he's just not

0: not sure of the timing of the session yet. Kanawha County Commission is hearing from some residents about the Clean Seas plant being planned at the old 84 lumber site in Quincy. Bell resident Eric Carruthers addressed the commission about it last week.
1: Permit would allow the daily heating of 50 to 200 tons of plastic daily. This process, also known as pyrolysis, is well known to release volatile organic compounds and fine particulate matter into the already polluted Upper Kanawha Valley air.
0: Bud County Commission President Ben Salengo says the county's hands are tied in some aspects and says the county does not have countywide zoning ordinances.
2: There was an initiative about whether or not the county could do zoning in unincorporated areas, and the voters voted against it. So we can't zone. Commissioner Tennant and I couldn't come up with an ordinance right now that says no plastic emissions or no recycling plants in that zone.
0: Salengo says the legislature has essentially eliminated any power the county would have over such an operation. All eastbound and westbound lanes on I-64 at the Montrose exit in South Charleston are going to be closed tonight, tomorrow night, and Wednesday night from 10 p.m. to 5 a.m. That to allow crews to remove the steel from the west side of the Montrose Overpass Bridge. Westbound traffic will get off and back on the Montrose exit, but eastbound traffic will be detoured at the McCorkle Avenue exit and onto Kanawha Turnpike before getting back on the eastbound Montrose on-ramp. Meanwhile, DOH says the eastbound slow lane of State Route 25 near Institute at the entrance and exit ramp will be closed beginning this morning and possibly for the next 2 months as crews relocate a utility line in connection with the new roundabout that's going to be built there. You're starting the day with the morning news here on the Voice of Charleston, 580 WCHS.
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4: Good morning. Here's your traffic update. A vehicle fire on I-64 East at mile marker 46. The eastbound right lane is closed. That's past Nitro. A disabled vehicle on I-77 South at mile marker 108 past Edens Fork Road. Congestion and delays on I-64 East at mile marker 58 at Virginia Street. And in Putnam County, a vehicle crash on West Virginia 34, 12581 Charleston Road. I'm Chapel in the WCHS Network Traffic Studio.
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5: Morning news time is 7:48. I'm Daniel Lunch.
0: And I'm Chris Lawrence.
5: Governor Patrick Morrisey's made an application to the White House for an expedited disaster declaration for weather-impacted counties of West Virginia. The governor made the request for individual and public assistance for Barber, Doddridge, Harrison, Lewis, Pleasants, Ritchie, and Upshur counties due to the storm damage from last Tuesday. Those counties endured damages from floods, tornadoes, or both last Tuesday night.
0: A Weston Church's coffee house has turned into a flood distribution center.
6: Hope's Point pastor Dan Vaughn says he had no idea early last week that a devastating flood would hit, and afterward, his Weston Church would play a key role in helping the community recover. Hope's Coffee House got 4 feet of water in its garage after last Tuesday's flood. It was cleaned out by church members, and since then, it's been a place to collect cleaning supplies, food, dehumidifiers, and other items for flood victims all around town and hand those things out to the flood victims as they come in. Vaughn says Hope's members love to help people.
7: There's plenty of room for help, and there's plenty of need, and we're just trying to be the matchmaker between the two.
6: The distribution center handed out items equaling about 20 pallets in the first 36 hours of operation. I'm Jeff Jenkins, WVMetroNews.com.
5: In Upshur County, a series of homes along Brushy Fork received catastrophic damage from the flooding. Rodney Ravello uses his home as the base for his car detailing business, which is gone. He spoke to Metro News last week and was bewildered about what to do next.
8: That's the thing. When I look at it and I look at the devastation out there, what do? Where do I start? I'm almost 60 years old, starting over. You know, we owned a whole 27 months on this house.
5: Ravello's son-in-law, Jonathan McDaniels, works at R&J's and lives just a few hundred feet down Brushy Fork Road from his father-in-law. He said he didn't think much of the rain at first, then things changed and he had to get his family out.
9: We did. Managed to save two vehicles, threw my son in the truck, had to come back for my wife and daughter. About lost them right here in the front yard. Probably one of three times in my life I've ever been scared.
5: There are among hundreds who are trying to decide what their

0: Her next move should be amid horrific damage to the homes and or businesses.
1: A Harrison County helicopter pilot is donating his time and service to those victims of the flooding. Justin Prickett said he's been flying over the flooded counties in recent days and says the damage level is shocking.
2: Weston got nailed, and surprisingly, the damage between the two is really bad. I was flabbergasted at how high the water got there, where the Walmart is in Weston and the hotel across from there.
1: Cleanup continues today.
0: Fayette County Delegate and Oak Hill school teacher Elliot Pritt is scheduled to appear for a detention hearing and preliminary hearing this afternoon before U.S. Magistrate Judge Dwayne Tinsley in Charleston. Pritt was arrested and charged last week with seducing a 15-year-old girl, and he's been in jail since. Governor Patrick Morrissey says he plans to call a special session of the legislature to assess the removal of Pritt from office if he doesn't resign first. Morrissey spoke with WCHS-TV on Saturday.
3: If these actions are true, they're absolutely heinous, and they're unbecoming of a public official.
0: House Speaker Roger Hanshaw sent Morrissey a letter Friday requesting the special session.
1: The Freedom Caucus is at the legislature is against cameras like those operated by Flock Security. Monongahela County Senator Chris Rowe says the caucus has supported legislation the last 2 years.
4: While this is new to Monongahela County, this isn't new to the state. Fairmont had these cameras put in 2024, 2025, and that's what started the conversation of the Fourth Amendment Restoration Act.
1: Rowe says he understands Flock cameras helping in solving crimes, but they must operate within their clear constitutional limits and have their oversights. He says that's the conversation that's underway.
0: Fayette County authorities say a hiker survived a 30-foot fall at the New River Gorge National Park and Preserve on Saturday. The woman was hiking along the popular Endless Wall Trail when she fell over a cliff. Specially trained crews were dispatched to the scene to bring her to safety. Authorities say she walked away with only a few minor injuries.
1: It's 7:52 on the morning news.
5: Here's the Metro News AccuWeather forecast. Today will be humid with a mix of clouds and sun. There is a chance of a thunderstorm in some areas this morning, followed by a heavy thunderstorm later this afternoon. These thunderstorms may bring flooding downpours, hail, and damaging wind gusts. The high temperature will reach 88 degrees. The voice of Charleston 580 WCHS.
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14: Good morning. Here's your traffic update. A vehicle fire on I-64 East at mile marker 46. The eastbound right lane is closed. That's past Nitro. A disabled vehicle on I-77 South at mile marker 108 past Edens Fork Road. Congestion and delays on I-64 East at mile marker 58 at Virginia Street. And in Putnam County, a vehicle crash on West Virginia 34, 12581 Charleston Road. I'm Chapel in the WCHS Network Traffic Studio.
1: With your Metro News Entertainment Report, I'm Chris Lawrence. Christopher Nolan's latest epic continues to dominate at the box office.
15: Help me go home.
16: The Odyssey sailed through its second weekend atop the box office, collecting another $87 million in ticket sales. In just 2 weeks, the Greek epic has made over $286 million in North America. Disney's live-action Moana added another $10.5 million this weekend, good enough for second place.
17: It's good to see them fighting again.
18: It sure is.
16: Well, Toy Story 5, another Disney release, took in another $10 million. Disney is the parent company of ABC. Mike Dubusky, ABC News.
1: The big theatrical buzz of the summer is a poem from the 8th century B.C., and theaters can't keep up.
19: Theaters around the world are adding showtimes, trying to meet demand for The Odyssey. Problem is, people want to see it in IMAX, in its 70mm glory, but there are only 41 IMAX screens worldwide. Most of those theaters are sold out through September. In its second weekend in North American theaters, it took in another $87 million. The global total so far, an estimated $640 million. Now that is epic. Wayne Cabot, ABC News.
1: It is that time again when Discovery jumps into the water for Shark Week.
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21: 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Michelle Polino, Fox News.
1: The Fifth Element is back in theaters to celebrate its milestone anniversary.
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21: Bruce Willis stars as Corbin Dallas, a New York cab driver in the future, turned into an unlikely hero in The Fifth Element. The film is a timeless story set in the 23rd century as humanity wandered out among the stars, further agitating the Dark Force, whose time to strike back occurs only once every 5,000 years, and the evil Zork, played by Gary Oldman, plans to take advantage. But humanity has one hope, which lies in Lilu, played by Mila Jovovich, who represents the life force Fifth Element, and who Corbin befriends. The film is celebrating its 30th anniversary. Michelle Polino, Fox News.
1: And it was on this day in 1987. That's right, Rick Astley's first single, Never Gonna Give You Up, is released in America. It climbed to number one by March of 1988. And then in 2008 became the basis for a sensational trend known as Rickrolling. So you're Rickrolled for the duration of the report.

0: More news coming up in the next hour. Stay with us. I'm Chris Lawrence on Metro News, the voice of West Virginia.
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2: From ABC News, I'm Sherry Preston. A food festival in the heart of Seattle ending in tragedy with the death of three people and the wounding of three more in a mass shooting. ABC's Alex Stone is near the Space Needle with details.
3: First responders rushing to the festival, attempting to revive two of the people who were shot. But both of those victims ultimately declared dead on scene. Four other people, including a two-year-old, were transported by firefighters to a local hospital after sustaining injuries. One of them later died. One suspect has been taken into custody. Police say another suspect is still on the loose.
2: A pause in the U.S.-Iran war, but a delicate one, as diplomatic efforts resume once again. ABC's Rachel Scott is in Washington.
4: Sources tell me today that President Trump is now holding off on a major escalation against Iran to give way for diplomacy to reopen the Strait of Hormuz. I'm told the president was prepared to launch a series of strikes on Friday, but decided to hold off. Sources also say officials discussed the impact a major attack could have on the U.S.'s depleting stock of air defense interceptors.
2: In parts of Central Europe, wildfires are burning out of control and authorities are going door to door telling people to get out. ABC's Marcus Moore is close to the French border in Spain.
5: Terrifying wildfires fueled by bone-dry conditions and high winds forcing some 300,000 people in Spain and France to flee their homes. Authorities calling the conditions in France's Gironde region, home to the country's famous Bordeaux wine, among the worst they have ever seen. Fire scorching an area four times the size of Paris.
2: At an emergency meeting of French government officials today, the country's interior minister did say that the largest fire has stopped growing. The suspect in this weekend's ramming and machete attack at a Pride festival in Berlin is dead. He was killed in a confrontation with German police in a suburb of the city. They think he had ties to Islamic State groups. You're listening to ABC News.
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7: Theaters around the world are adding showtimes trying to meet demand for The Odyssey. Problem is, people want to see it in IMAX in its 70mm glory, but there are only 41 IMAX screens worldwide. Most of those theaters are sold out through September. In its second weekend in North American theaters, it took in another $87 million. The global total so far, an estimated $640 million. Now that is epic. Wayne Cabot, ABC News.
2: The first ever national midterm political convention is about 6 weeks away, and a non-traditional agenda is still being worked out. ABC's Jim Ryan has more from Texas.
8: The organizers of September's two-day event in Dallas acknowledge using the term convention loosely. 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
8: The speaker list has not been made public, although President Trump is expected to headline. It's a prelude to the actual 2028 Republican National Convention to be held in Houston. Jim Ryan, ABC News in Dallas-Fort Worth.
2: Putting food on the table is taking money out of our savings. A new survey says nearly one in five American adults are dipping into savings just to pay for groceries, and more than 5% are being forced to use payday advance loans to buy food. The Urban Institute, which conducted the survey, says food costs are up 32% in the last 5 years. Sherry Preston, ABC News.
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11: Here's the Metro News AccuWeather forecast. Today will be humid with a mix of clouds and sun with a chance of a thunderstorm in some areas this morning and a heavier thunderstorm expected this afternoon. These thunderstorms may bring flooding, downpours, hail, and damaging wind gusts. The high will reach 88. Tonight will be partly cloudy and humid with a chance of a thunderstorm with a low of 70. Tomorrow will bring partly sunny skies, humidity, a few showers, and another heavy thunderstorm with a high of 81. Wednesday will be pleasant and less humid with a mix of clouds and sun and a high of 79. The voice of Charleston, 580 WCHS.
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0: And this is The Morning News, a service of Metro News, the voice of West Virginia. I'm Chris Lawrence, and it's 8:06. Let's take a look at what's happening across the state of West Virginia. Buchanan area resident Rodney Ravello is known for his great work as an auto detailer. He does that work for several car dealerships in the region out of his home-based R&J Auto Specialties. But that's all gone now. It came to a halt last Tuesday night when rain drove the waters of nearby Brushy Fork out of its banks and through his home and garage, destroying the business.
1: Catastrophic act of God. I was gone for 20 minutes, took my workers home, going for 20 minutes, come back to 5 foot of water.
0: Josh Ravello's nearby home was also impacted, and he has no flood insurance and worries about the future.
2: It's frustrating, but what do? You regroup and family stronger than ever and rebuild everything, I guess.
0: In Weston, Sunday services were held at the Weston Church of God. Pastor Ryan Siebold said it was a different-looking sanctuary than last week's sermon.
3: We're just in the process of trying to clean up and dig our way out. We've had a lot of support from the community. A lot of our neighbors have come in to help. You know, we've had a tremendous amount of help, in the cleanup process.
0: The church had 7 feet of water, which means 3 feet of that went into the sanctuary, which had to be gutted out for Sunday service. Among the helping hands in the flood aftermath has been a helicopter pilot, Justin Prickett of Harrison County. His helicopter is in Buchanan, and he says once he got it last Tuesday, he was able to help conduct searches for those seeking rescue from the high water.
4: Paying more attention to the low-level areas and seeing, you know, are there people that are still cut off? Is there even access to get in there? And taking people that could document the areas and bridges that have blown out.
0: Prickett says it's hard to believe how high the water from Stone Cold Creek had gotten along Route 33. Our WVRC media family of radio stations is putting the power of radio to work today to help raise money and supplies for flood victims in West Virginia. We have a donation drop-off today at the Suncrest Town Center in Morgantown from 7 a.m. to 6 p.m. Drop-off flood donation items at the Old Bartini Kroger gas station area. Our stations in Martinsburg are also holding a drive today from 8 a.m. to 5 p.m. at CMA Toyota in Martinsburg. All collected donations are being delivered directly to the flood zone by Titan Roofing. Tomorrow's collection will be held in the Clarksburg area at our radio stations in Mount Clair. Hours of collection there will be 10 a.m. to 4 p.m. Fayette County Delegate Elliot Pritt is due in Charleston Federal Court this afternoon. Pritt due for a detention and preliminary hearing before Federal Magistrate Judge Dwayne Tinsley. Pritt was arrested last week amid allegations of carrying on a sexual relationship for 2 years with a student who is now 15. Governor Patrick Morrissey says he will call a special session to allow a vote to dismiss Pritt from office unless he resigns himself. House Speaker Roger Hanshaw last weekend delivered a letter formally requesting that session to the governor's office with more than 80 signatures of House members. The governor talked about it with WCHS television.
5: We're going to make sure we step up, and there will be a special session. I just want to make sure we set the date in a way that works for the House and Senate.
0: Morrissey says he'll soon meet with legislative leaders to talk more about that. The governor today is going to be traveling in the northern panhandle. He'll be in Brook County today for an announcement at the Follinsby Community House. The Vietnam Veterans of America National Organization considering several spots in West Virginia as a possible new national headquarters. Secretary of State Chris Warner says the organization is considering leaving Washington, D.C. because of the growing expense there. Warner says Charles Point in Bridgeport is on the short list, along with Pittsburgh.
6: I think we can show the benefits of a smaller community, but with all of the assets that they're going to find in a bigger city like Pittsburgh.
0: Warner says the Vietnam Veterans Group is also considering an Eastern Panhandle location as a satellite office. Fayette County authorities say, amazingly, a woman suffered only minor injuries in a fall from a 30-foot cliff Saturday while hiking on the Endless Wall Trail in the New River Gorge National Park and Preserve. She was able to walk away after specially trained crews rescued her from that drop. And state police have arrested a Logan County man after a disturbance at his home in Stallings over the weekend. 48-year-old Arnold Gilman of Omar was arrested for kidnapping, wanton endangerment, domestic battery, and other charges. The victim telling troopers that she went to that home to help Gilman clean. They wound up doing drugs, and he became aggressive, refusing to allow her to leave, threatening her with a knife, and then firing a gunshot inside of the home. Nobody was hit by the gunfire. It's 8:11 now. 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
7: Here's the Metro News AccuWeather forecast. Today will be humid with a mix of clouds and sun. There is a

0: chance of a thunderstorm in some areas this morning, followed by a heavy thunderstorm later this afternoon. These thunderstorms may bring flooding downpours, hail, and damaging wind gusts. The high temperature will reach 88 degrees, the voice of Charleston 580 WCHS.
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2: Since 1914, Greer Limestone and Asphalt have been laying the groundwork for America's roads, buildings, and bridges. What started as a single limestone mine near Morgantown, West Virginia, has grown into the state's largest producer of limestone aggregates. But Greer doesn't stop at rock. Greer's Morgantown and Clarksburg asphalt plants produce top-tier paving mixes for driveways to major highways, crafted to meet federal standards. At Greer Limestone and Greer Asphalt, we've been improving lives for more than a century.
3: This is the Bloomberg Money Minute. Qualcomm is planning to increase prices by a percentage in the double digits, a move that's likely to ripple through much of the tech industry. The biggest maker of smartphone processors has sent a letter to customers informing them of the price hikes, which will go into effect for products shipped after September 1st. The company says it has exhausted its ability to absorb higher costs from suppliers. Checking on the market, stock futures are seeing a big bump to kick off the week with the U.S. pausing strikes against Iran. Attention turns next to a slew of earnings later this week, with more than 170 companies in the S&P 500 set to report. And Fanatics is moving deeper into the prediction markets business, buying a federally regulated exchange and clearinghouse from brokerage firm BGC Group. The deal gives Fanatics Markets the ability to list and clear its own contracts, and Fanatics plans to offer yes or no contracts on sports initially. BGC plans to distribute the data. Courtney Donahoe, Bloomberg.
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9: The morning news, and still ahead, we get an update on sports with Daniel Woods. Right now in our backgrounder, Governor Patrick Morrisey has made an expedited request for a federal disaster declaration after tornadoes and floods hit seven counties last Tuesday. Rodney Ravello owns an auto detailing business along Brushy Fork Road near Buchanan. Floodwaters washed away that business and flooded his home. He spoke with Metro News about it.
10: Catastrophic act of God. I was gone for 20 minutes, took my workers home, gone for 20 minutes, come back to 5 feet of water. It was really shocking, terrifying. We couldn't get to my daughter-in-law and grandbabies. It was just words cannot put it into to into express how catastrophic it was. It was just you had to see it, and then the destruction afterwards. It was just amazing.
11: Was it just so much rain in a very little period of time?
10: Yes. My mother-in-law's lived here for 70 years and has never seen anything like it.
9: You can read more about what happened along Brushy Fork in the story that leads this morning at WVMetroNews.com. 8:16 on the morning news to the sports desk. Now Daniel Woods is in, and Daniel, the Mountaineer basketball team over the weekend stepped up, as always seems to happen. These guys or the sports teams at WVU tend to react to things like this, and it's a great thing to see.
12: That's right, Chris. The West Virginia men's basketball team is trying to help the people that support it, bringing supplies to the flood-stricken areas of Lewis and Upshur counties over the weekend. With a roster made up of almost entirely new players, one of them, guard Finley Bizjack, says the coaching staff wants the team to understand how important the people of West Virginia are to their success.
13: Coach Hodge really covered a whole lot of it, and like where we're at right now, like these people, they don't have as much as like we might have, and like they're not like as fortunate. But anything that we can do to help, anything that we can like do to like be seen or like show that like we care is like super important. And so let's try and be the reason someone smiles, and because you never know, you could be making a kid or a person's year just by being around and helping.
12: Bizjack is joining the Mountaineers after a stint at Butler and says he's learning more about West Virginia and how much West Virginians care about their team.
13: Everywhere you go, you're seeing like that license plate that says like West Virginia, like Mountaineers. And so just feeling like the whole state behind us, because like there isn't a professional sports team here. You just really feel the support. It's just nice to like have that like kind of like feeling. Like I said, like I come from a smaller like private school where like that feeling isn't always reciprocated. And so being here and like having that, I feel like it gives us a whole different kind of like confidence that like we can just kind of run with.
12: You can read more about the WVU men's basketball team's efforts to help those affected by flooding at WVMetroNews.com. The reigning West Virginia Gatorade Girls Basketball Player of the Year isn't going far for college. George Washington's Jariah Pryor committed to Bowling Green over the weekend. She'll play for the Falcons after wrapping up her career with the Patriots, and she'll be back for another season starting this winter. The American Legion Baseball State Championship will be settled in Beckley today. Two teams left standing, with Wheeling Post 1 trying for a third consecutive state championship. Post 1 only needs to beat Parkersburg Post 15 once today. Post 15 would need to beat Post 1 twice. Wheeling eliminated South Charleston Post 94 Sunday, while Parkersburg continued its dramatic run through the loser's bracket, winning its third consecutive game to eliminate Berkeley Post 14. The championship round starts today at 1 o'clock. Watch all of the action at WVMetroNews.com and on the Metro News television app. In Major League Baseball, the National League wildcard race continues to tighten up, with the Miami Marlins crashing out of that race, now three games back, as their nosedive continues with a franchise record 12th consecutive loss, that coming Sunday against the San Diego Padres. With Miami now three games out, there are four teams within two games of the Arizona Diamondbacks for that third wild card spot. The Pittsburgh Pirates are one game back and host Arizona for a three-game series that begins tonight in Pittsburgh. There are three new members of the National Baseball Hall of Fame, Andrew Jones, Carlos Beltran, and Jeff Kent, hearing their names called in Cooperstown on Sunday, receiving the sport's highest honor at the annual induction ceremony on the Hall of Fame grounds. And one of the marquee games on the college basketball schedule is off. National champion Michigan's game against Duke's been canceled. That was scheduled for December 21st. Disputes over broadcast rights taking that one off the schedule. Morning news time is 8:20.
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23: Good morning. Here's your traffic update. Maintenance on I-77 South at mile marker 85 at Chillon. Also maintenance on I-77 South at mile marker 81 past Cabin Creek Road. A disabled vehicle on I-77 South at mile marker 108 past Eden's Fork Road, and congestion and delays on I-64 East at mile marker 58 at Virginia Street. I'm Chapel in the WCHS Network Traffic Studio.
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26: And a very pleasant good Monday morning to you. You're listening to Retire Right Radio on 580 WCHS, the voice of Charleston. I'm Dale Cooper. Thanks for tuning in on this Monday after coming through what was a pretty decent weekend in the Kanawha Valley, greater Charleston area here that we just came through. And John Burdett is here ready to kick off our Monday morning with us. John, good morning. How you doing this morning?
0: I'm doing great. Trying to catch my breath. I was a little late coming in, and I felt like OJ through the airport, you know, jumping the...
26: Better that than through the driveway, I guess.
0: That's right.

0: Welcome into Retire Right Radio. John Burdett is here from 4th Avenue Financial, helping you to demystify the retirement scenario just a little bit. You can put the money to work for you, your investment money from your employment. You can put that to work for you for your retirement. If you haven't done it yet, this is a good place to start. Today's the next best day other than when you first got your job in order to start building for your retirement. And John's here to help kind of pick through some of that to help you on your way. We always start the day talking about the headlines and what's going on with the market, and then we spend a few minutes telling you why that doesn't matter so much, because that's kind of the truth of the matter. But there's a lot of things going on, and the first job that we have to do, John's first job to do, is just to explain what's going on and what that may or may not mean for you. So it was another big week for things along those lines. But first of all, John, how you doing? Everything going all right?
1: I'm doing great, yeah.
0: It was I know that it was a nice weekend. Last week we ended up, of course, on Friday, we had a big drive to gather supplies and funds for the folks in the flood-ravaged counties in West Virginia. That was a huge success that we had out of here Monday. We'll have more information. You've heard some of the morning news, but we had many trucks that left out of here on Friday, several thousand dollars that were donated. So it was a good end of the week for some tragedy that happened. It was good to be able to help our neighbors. So that was a good way to kind of get into the weekend a little bit.
1: Sure.
0: It's always nice to be able to do that. But let's talk a little bit about the market, what's going on, and what things are what people are probably going to run into this week. First of all, I guess the Fed's meeting this week, so folks are always kind of interested in how that plays out, I guess.
1: Probably no interest rate change, so the focus will be on what is said. Really the bond market's almost bracing in a rate hike, which is totally opposite of what we were talking about 6 months ago, but we'll see. I don't think that's going to be anytime soon, but you know, time will tell. You know, last week kind of transpired the way we talked Monday. We had some tech earnings out, and the earnings numbers were okay, but the CapEx, the expenditures that these companies are making, kind of spooked the market, and you have that rotation we talked about last week still happening. The tech stocks, the Magnificent Seven, were down last week about 5.6%, but the market itself was only down 0.6%. So, you know, that means there are other things in the market that were doing well. As the tech stocks were selling off, that money was flowing elsewhere. It wasn't getting out of the market. It's just moving and shifting within the market.
0: It was pretty interesting. I was trying to read a little bit on this, and of course, being a layperson, just trying to understand sort of what these things mean. But and you just explained it very well from what I just read. It's almost like the tech stocks were punished just a little bit, because although they beat reportings, they have a negative free cash flow, and their capital expenditures, it just looks out of whack because of all the investment that's going into things without any clear near profit agenda that's right in line. So it really looks like, yeah, you're making, like, the revenue's coming in and you're beating expectation, but what exactly are we doing here is sort of feels like the beat from that.
1: Yeah, so it's you know, essentially, and I think it's healthy to be doing this rather than, you know, having these companies continue to run forward and blindly money being thrown at them. So it's almost like the market is pumping the brakes a little bit and saying, okay, wait a second. We're spending all this money. What are we going to get out of this? When are we going to get it out of it? And let's be a little more cautious going forward how we spend this money. You know, that's really the signal that the market is sending these companies. And, we'll see how that plays out. But really, that process is healthy. I mean, it doesn't feel good if you're tech heavy, which you should not be if you're in a diversified portfolio, particularly close to retirement. But, I know a lot of people are tech heavy, and this is a great example of why you want to have that diversification, particularly if you're drawing money out of the retirement funds.
0: And I was reading some data with folks that were making some, like, estimates on what a investor maybe 5 or 6 years ago looks like. And this is a great example of why somebody might need rebalancing or something like that. Because if you were making certain investments 5 or 6 years ago in the way things looked, you could be a little bit unbalanced on the way your holdings are right now. You could be too far into one way or the other. So it's always a good opportunity to kind of take a look and make sure that you're balanced on what you're investing in, that it aligns with what your risk and reward scenario is, and
1: sure,
0: things along those lines.
1: Sure. And when you started out, you might have had a great balance. But over the last 4 or 5 years, what's happened? The tech stocks have become a larger percentage of your portfolio. If you haven't rebalanced over the years, if you just kind of let it roll, which benefited you. But now, what is your position? Well, now you're 5 years closer to retirement when you should be more conservative. But your portfolio is concentrated in the growth areas that can be more volatile. So, you know, what seemed like a good thing and now has put you in a position where you may be farther out of alignment than you think you are because of that. And, you know, the old saying, what's the most dangerous time when you're climbing a mountain? It's not when you're going to the peak. It's when you're descending the mountain.
0: Right,
1: that's when most of the accidents and deaths in mountain climbing happen. And it's really the same thing in retirement. You know, you build that big pool of money, and now what? How do you turn that to income? How do you manage that properly in retirement? And it requires different strategies, and you just have to be cautious, particularly as that time horizon narrows between you saving and you drawing out.
0: I think that there's been several different narratives that have been kind of illustrative of some of strategies to take, to not to take, why you might need, you know, somebody, a professional counsel or something. I've known several people. We don't get into particular stocks here, but I've known several people that have that took a little bit of a flyer on a like an IPO, you know, like
1: that was going to the moon.
0: Yeah,
1: right?
0: One,
1: right.
0: Like literally, correct? Yes, and frankly, I know a lot of people that are a little clutching their purses a little bit over it now because things didn't go quite all that well.
1: It's interesting on that particular stock. In my office, the week of that, the day of that IPO, I was getting calls right and left, people wanting to buy that IPO. And it was going up, and I would ask questions like, well, what do you want to pay for it? Just whatever. You know, people didn't even care, which is a concern if you don't care what you're paying for a company. And the stock was, you know, 150, 160, 170, and on and up.
0: Is that why, though? Because people that, I don't want to say didn't know any better, but people without a ceiling were like, yeah, I'll just pay whatever for it. Is that the reason? I mean, was it like self-fulfilling prophecy?
1: Absolutely. And so what I find interesting now that it's, what, 110 or something like that, it's about half of its high, nobody's calling.
0: Well.
1: You know, nobody's calling. And you know, you would think if you were really understood the company and were bullish on it,
0: yeah,
1: now would be the time you would call, not when it was double the price.
0: Right.
1: But that's how the psychology of the market works.
0: It's a great
1: works.
0: Example. Wow. Yeah.
1: And that's why it's so difficult to manage your own portfolio particularly as you get close to retirement, because the time horizon's short, all the decisions you make are much more impactful. And because of all of those things, your emotional, the contributor of emotions to those decisions is greater because it's more important. You're living off of it now. You know, when you see it go down, it can impact your life. And it's just all of those things you just have to be aware of as you change those stages of life.
0: I know somebody who is very educated, not a professional, but very educated, takes care of his own portfolio and everything, and has done very well for himself. He'll retire very well. There's not much of a problem with that. But boy, he has buyer's remorse.
1: Right, yeah.
0: And he went against recommendations as well from professionals, sure, that he had consulted and found himself seriously upside down on this IPO. And so that's just one of those. And it was completely an emotional, you
1: absolutely
0: know,
1: it was a fear of missing out.
0: Exactly true.
1: Is what it was. It's like, well, what if this does triple or quadruple? I'm going to feel bad that I didn't get in on it. And, you know, usually when things like that are going down, you know, there's too much emotion involved. So the price isn't always the best. You know, when you're buying a stock, buying an investment, you're buying a real company. You're owning a piece of that company, and the price you pay for that stock is how much that company is worth. You know, you have to evaluate it, know what you own. It's not just a name. It's a real company. And if you don't really understand what you're buying and what you're paying for it and why you're paying that number for it, you know, you should back away and do a little more put a little more thought into it.
0: Yeah, sage advice from John Burdett from Fourth Avenue Financial, because that's you always want to approach things about as soberly as you possibly can. And just some recent headlines that that have taught some of those things as far as you know, sort of sexy new IPOs that get launched. You know, listen to the experts, because there was a lot of experts on that thing that was cautioning. You know, it was not a surprise what happened. If you listen to the people that kind of know, they gave this warning right from the very beginning.
1: Yep. Yeah. I mean, when something is priced at trillions, you know, there better be some good hard numbers underneath.
0: We opened up the show talking about the Fed meeting and what that may or may not be. And I find that to be kind of an interesting thing, just because we've had recent changes. And it seems like, you know, there's like a board that votes on these things. And it seems like that there's a lot of clashing that's going on there right now. So and frankly, that feels like a good thing. Yeah, as a layperson, yeah. That feels like, you know, I want people debating this and, you know, for it not to be like, you know, 7-1 way and 0 or whatever it might be. I want there to be some robust debate on that, I guess.
1: Sure. And you know, it's funny, too, that all the hoopla over that change, you know,
0: nothing
1: really has happened as far as that goes. So there again, you know, if you get too caught up in headlines, it can make you make decisions that you know, maybe aren't the right thing to do. Same thing with the war. Last Thursday or Friday, it was war on, and now this morning it's war off. And you know, how do you plan around that? Well, you know, you can't. You just can't. You've got to focus on what's important to you, how you're allocated, does it match up with that, and try to put those things in the background, even though it's pounded into you every time you open your phone or turn on your TV. You know, you just have to focus on what you can control. And certainly, when it comes to that, there's no way we're controlling it.
0: Right. Yeah.
1: You know, and from one day to the next, it's just a different news story. I mean, oil was up to $100 a barrel, and now it's below 90 this morning, the last time I checked. And you know, that's a pretty wide swing over a weekend.
0: Yeah, it's weird. And call me skeptical, but it always seems to be driven by purposely placed headlines.
1: Right.
0: Going into the weekend, it's one thing. Coming out on Monday, it's another thing. And it's right. Been that way for like 12 weeks now. It's a very odd thing that we fall for the same, or we sort of believe the thing on Friday every single week, and on Monday it always ends up not being true. That's a really weird thing where we keep on stepping on the same rake, it feels like.
1: Yeah, you wonder, I don't want to get into conspiracy theories.
0: Yeah, I know, it's
1: theories,
0: just...
1: But, you know, some of these polybets.
0: There are people that stumble upon ways to find to make money with this ebb and flow somehow or another. Having a little bit of these poly markets, I tell you what, it's absolutely something else. But all of this goes into, I mean, it's back to what you always talk about, and being aware of companies that provide a service that in the long, regardless of what the market on a macro level does, if you're investing in a company that's doing work and knows how to make a profit within that, by the time your portfolio comes out of whatever it is on this end of things, we know historically that this is going to work. So people might think that things feel a little flat. The market choppy a little bit last week, was down some, was up some, things. But earnings are still on pace to be, what, up 38% overall in quarter two or something like that? I mean, when you talk about corporate earnings, I mean, the companies know what they're doing out there.
1: Yeah, earnings are certainly good. Like you say, even the companies the tech stocks last week, the earnings were good. It's just the question marks that some of the expenditures, the market is now looking at that a little harder to try to determine, when are we going to get to see some profit from this investment? And so the market in those cases, it's not looking at the now, it's looking at a year from now, 3 years from now. How will this multi-trillion dollar investment that has been made be monetized? You know, and will it be monetized to the degree that supports that investment? And that's why we're getting these question marks around those companies. Not that their earnings are bad.
0: Yeah, yeah, that makes sense. And going back to kind of the headline thing, when we talk about driving the conversation, it's really something else when just a company like and I'll pull these out here, like when you talk about Tesla and SpaceX or something like that, that really took a little bit of a haircut when it comes to when it comes to their market cap and things like that. They took a little bit of a haircut, but the thing is, other things are strong. But those lead the day sort of because the pop culture aspect that goes into who runs the company and everything else, that people kind of get the sentiment of that is people kind of get, oh man, all the tech stocks are dead. None of them are doing. That's not true. You're kind of looking into like expecting for the most famous one to be carrying the day. And that's not necessarily the case at all.
1: No. I mean, there again, that argues for a diversified portfolio all the time. It's okay if you want to take a flyer on a company, if you understand it and it's an appropriate position within your portfolio. You know, we have a lot of folks that I manage their portfolios and keep them in balance, but, you know, sometimes they have a little bit of money elsewhere or in another account with us where they want to pick and choose some individual stocks, and that's fine. But, you know, for most people, if you don't have a large portfolio, it's hard to get diversification with just those individual names. Usually when we have individual stock pickers, it's to complement a broadly diversified portfolio, not to make up the portfolio. Because you need a pretty large amount of money to really be picking and choosing individual stocks, individual bonds, to get that diversification. ETFs and mutual funds and things of that nature that are broadly diversified. You know, that's what a typical portfolio looks like that is being managed, not necessarily picking those individual names. The fund managers pick the individual names in most of those cases.
0: We got a perfect text that came in regard to this question. We'll answer this text. We'll take a break and come back and wrap up the show after that. You can get in on the text line as well. 304-935-5008 is our text line number. 304-935-5008. You can also call this morning. 304-345-5858. 304-345-5858 is our phone number. This is from the 304-363. I looked at my 401k this weekend for the first time in a while, honestly. And I don't understand what I'm looking at. I know what the balance is, but I don't know what I should own at my age. That sounds like a perfect scenario. This is somebody that's probably just been putting money in their 401k as part of their employer matching, which is great. It's good that you've done that. But if it's been a while since you've, because if you don't know what you have, you did the allocations at one right. time. So, I mean, that might mean something that might need a look taken at it.
1: Yeah, absolutely. A lot of times in your company plan, you have default investments. And sometimes most of the time, those default investments are age-based funds or retirement date funds that you get slotted into based on your age and time horizon and that sort of thing. And it roughly tries to make adjustments as you get older and closer to retirement. A lot of plans have those. Most plans have those, and those are usually the default investments, which is a good thing. That if you don't pay attention, you're not going to, you know, have a portfolio that might be tailored exactly for you, but you're going to be in the ballpark of having the right type of allocation. If you selected them yourself, rather than being in one of those funds, then you need to watch it every so often, not daily, but you need to make sure that you stay in balance, you know, every 6 months, every year or so, you know, look and see if you're in those individual allocations that you selected, for instance, over the last couple of years, all of your growth and your tech and everything that you selected in those areas, you know, you may have been originally balanced right. Maybe that represented 20% of your portfolio. It very well could be 40% of your portfolio now if you didn't rebalance along the way because it grew faster. Now, the problem with that, now you're older than you were. Now you're closer to retirement, and now your portfolio is structured in heavily in growth that is much more volatile, which is the opposite of really what you want to have happen as you approach retirement. So if you selected those funds, like I say, it's probably not a good idea to look at it every day,
0: mm-hmm.
1: because that will can stoke emotional decision making. But certainly looking at it, you know, every 6 months, every year, looking at the allocations, it doesn't even matter what the returns are at that point. You're just looking at the allocations to make sure that you're still diversified and in balance and appropriate at your age.
0: That's great information with John Burdett from 4th Avenue Financial. I have a follow-up question. We'll go ahead and take our break. I have a follow-up question for when we come back, because there are a lot of folks out there that take their employer match, and that's their retirement. You know, they take their 401k, they match it, their employee puts in the money, and they manage that, and that's what they consider their retirement. Well, there's more to it. There could be more to it than just that, and you may not understand those things. And I want John to approach those things, exactly what his services are, because your 401k is great, but there are other tools in the toolbox that's accessible to people than just that. So I want John to talk about that just a little bit, because it sounds like we do have a lot of folks that invest in their 401k, which is great, but there are some other things that you might be able to do to supercharge your retirement a little bit to put that money to work for you a little bit more. I'm going to ask John about those things when we come back. If you have any questions along those lines, you're welcome to give us a call, 304-345-5858. You can text 304-935-5008. More information online is 4thAvenueFinancial.com. You spell out the whole thing, 4thAvenueFinancial.com. And you can also do that same search on Facebook and like the page over there. We'll take a break and be back right after this. You're listening to Retire Right Radio with John Burdett. I'm Dell Cooper, and this is 580 WCHS.
2: 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The opinions expressed by John Burdett should not be construed as specific investment, legal, or tax advice. All economic and performance information is historical and not indicative of future results. Investing may involve risk of loss of principal. Any tax advice on this show is not intended to be used by any person for the purpose of avoiding U.S. federal or state tax penalties that may be imposed on such a person, and each listener should seek advice from their tax advisor or legal counsel on topics that arise from the show. John Burdett is not providing legal or tax advice. Nothing should be construed as solicitation of an offer to buy securities. This program is sponsored by 4th Avenue Financial, which is solely responsible for its content.
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6: Now let's check in on traffic from the 580 WCHS studio.
7: Good morning. Here's your traffic update. Maintenance on I-77 South at mile marker 85 at Chillion. Also maintenance on I-77 South at mile marker 81 past Cabin Creek Road. A disabled vehicle on I-77 South at mile marker 108 past Eden's Fork Road. And congestion and delays on I-64 East at mile marker 58 at Virginia Street. I'm Chapel in the WCHS Network Traffic Studio.
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A little Hendrix bringing us back here. That's John Burdett from Fourth Avenue Financial on guitar this morning. You can give us a call this morning, 304-345-5858. 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We had a text right before the blank break that was talking about the callers. This is from the 304-363. The caller was talking about their 401k, and they hadn't looked at it in a while. And I was backfilling a lot of information that the caller didn't give us. I kind of imagined that maybe they had an employer match program. They said it some years ago when they first set up their 401k, didn't really bother it all that much. None of those things are necessarily bad, but one of the things that I learned when I first started doing these shows with John and otherwise is that, you know, a lot of times

0: Sometimes I think, folks, and this included me at the time, your 401k and your employer match, that's your retirement. Do you have retirement? Yeah, I have my 401k, but that's not the whole story. And that's part of what we do here and what John talks about. There is a myriad, a plethora of tools out there that people can use if they know how to gain access to them, if they know the proper way to put it together. For example, if all you have is your 401k and you retire, where exactly is your monthly revenue coming from? Where are you going to turn that into how you're going to live in your retirement? There's other things that you do need, and certainly things that can help you beyond just your 401k, and that's where John can help out.
1: Right, and even understanding your 401k, in the last handful of years, a lot of companies, most companies now, have introduced the Roth 401k version. You know, are you putting your money in traditional or Roth? How do you make that decision? And you certainly, if you're young, you know, the Roth makes a whole lot of sense. It can make sense, too, for somebody that is closer to the retirement that, you want to minimize. If you have too much in your tax-deferred money, that can set you up for additional taxes and things in the future. So there, maybe it makes sense to do a Roth in certain situations where you think, well, I'm close to retirement. Well, if you've got a lot of money that you've saved tax deferred, more than your needs really are, you're creating a tax bill for yourself. You put that additional money in the Roth, and now it can grow tax deferred and ultimately tax free for the future, and it passes better to the next generation. I mean, there are all kinds of things that you can do to maximize that. In addition to just picking the right mix of investments, outside of your 401k, if you happen to be participating fully in that, maxing it out, you can do individual IRAs. A lot of folks don't understand that not all investments have to even be for retirement.
0: Oh, yeah.
1: You can open up brokerage accounts and they're not tax deferred. You'll get a 1099, showing the earnings that you and dividends and such that you put with your taxes each year. But you pay the taxes when you go. So that means when you want that money out, it's not taxed as income because it's after tax money that you invested. You might get some capital gain or something like that, but you're not going to have the big income tax hit that you will coming back out of your 401k. A lot of things like that, it's not really even about the investment. It's about which tool, which type of account and tool do we use to achieve what's important to you.
0: There was a receptionist that worked for an office manager that worked for me when I was doing mortgages years and years ago. And I was always very impressed with her and her family. They were solidly middle class, but always took very extravagant vacations. And I don't mean like bad extravagant. I just mean for their pay level, it was really nice vacations. Sure. But they had a mid-teenage, one daughter, one son, I think, maybe 14 or 15 years old, and a mom and a dad, and the mom worked for us. But what they all did, it was like a communal effort. Every year, like the kids had odd jobs and things that they did that they got paid for, and they all had, I don't know what kind of account it was, something they could get money out of, but they all put every spare cent that they had. I mean, and she would describe sometimes like $3 and change or whatever, they would put that in a savings account. I actually put it in where they got some kind of modest investment return or something. But every single year, they would have thousands of dollars they would end up in that account where they could take their vacation with. And it didn't cost them basically anything. It was like loose change, more or less, right. Or money that they would get, like a rebate on something or whatever it might be. They would put it into that vacation account, and they would go to Disney World. They would go on cruises. They would do all of these things that were amazing that should have been beyond their pay level, but it wasn't because they were so smart just for planning for their vacations. And I always thought that was really cool because it was like their family team effort, and that's how they Sure. bonded together and stuff. And what a neat way to do it and to learn how to save money.
1: Yeah, absolutely. Learn how to save money, not take on debt while you're doing it. That illustrates that usually when people say things like, I can't save for retirement, that is a choice. If you have an income, there is a way for you to start saving for retirement. It truly is a choice. You trade off some of what you get today for tomorrow, true, but most people have the ability to financially begin that path to saving for retirement. And really, you don't have a very good alternative if you don't.
0: Yeah, right.
1: Because it is inevitable that you will reach an age where you no longer are going to be working. So it's not like an elective thing. It's something that you have to figure out how to do it.
0: And if you kick that can down the road, we've seen what happens to folks that get to that point of their life and they have nowhere to go. You know, you haven't planned for end of life caretaker. That's the very basic of things. And not to mention, you haven't funded your life to just live to within a certain means when you get to that age. And you hate seeing folks, especially as you get older, get into that situation where they really don't have a good answer for that.
1: Right. And then money and investment, everything becomes negative at that point because it's pressure that's building every year that you delay. And that's unhealthy, and that's a very difficult thing to get out of and get on the right track if you've built that type of a mindset. And start as soon as you can, and even if you think you can't, start small and let it build.
0: The one thing that has always not been startling, but the one thing that folks need to understand when they're listening to this program, that the barrier to get help, the barrier for getting John to help you out, there's basically no barrier. There's no huge, when I first started doing these shows, I assumed that you'd have to take a file folder full of all of your documents to the initial thing, and you'd all have visors on and and be going through with the old ticker tape calculators and stuff to figure out the budget and all that stuff, and it would be like a days long process. But that's not the case anymore. It's a no barrier thing. If you're in a situation where all you have is a 401k, or maybe you don't have anything at all and you're working towards retirement, today literally is the next best day for you to start figuring out what it is that you're going to do. And there's no barriers. All you have to do is pick up the phone and call John, and you can get started on it.
1: Yeah, give us a call. Go into the website. You can even book a call there. You know, we'll chat for a few minutes, understand each other a little bit better, and then decide if you want to come in for your first meeting with me. And no charge for that either. We sit down, get to know one another better and the situation better, and then we'll circle back. And if you want to move forward, I'll come up with some ideas and plans to execute and get you in a better place.
0: Sometime or another, it was within the last few weeks, we got a text message over. I didn't read it on the air, but the intent of the text message was basically, I would love to call in and talk, but I'm kind of ashamed of the decisions that I've made or whatever. And I want to make sure that folks, you've seen it all. There is no reason for you to be like, man, I don't want to call John because he's really going to tell me so-and-so about doing this. Trust me, John and I have talked about some stuff off the air before. You've seen it all, and you don't care. It's not your business to care. Just call John if you need to get your business straight. You can call John and get your business straight. It doesn't the decisions you made to this point don't really matter.
1: No, it's really the decisions you make going forward that matter. You can't change the past, but you certainly can change the future.
0: 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John, thank you so much for your time this week. We'll see you again here next week.
1: Okay, take care.
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4: From ABC News, I'm Sherry Preston. First responders rushing to a festival in downtown Seattle as shots ring out. After the gunfire ended, three people were dead and four were left injured.
5: A bullet landed into the tree that was right next to us.
6: Ava Hendricks was at the festival with her family when the gunfire erupted.
5: It was very scary. And like after the whole thing was over, and we're just waiting for the police to come. And we're just looking at each other like, how are we still alive? How did we make it through that?
6: One suspect has been taken into custody. Police say another suspect is still on the loose.
4: That's ABC's Alex Stone on the scene. Among those hurt, police say a 2-year-old boy. A pause in the fighting between the U.S. and Iran as diplomatic efforts continue. Another factor, though, possible depleting numbers of Patriot missiles defensors. ABC's Rachel Scott is in Washington.
7: Mike Waltz, the president's ambassador to the United Nations, appeared to acknowledge a lot of stockpiles have been depleted, but also said the U.S. has everything it needs to carry out its campaign against Iran. And officials, of course, are also making it clear while the president prefers diplomacy, he can always put military action back on the table, as he has done before.
4: Remember all the fear over the new world screwworm in cattle supplies. Well, the fear is still out there, but affordability is now a bigger issue. ABC's Jim Ryan is in Dallas-Fort Worth.
8: A major reason for soaring beef prices is the ban on imports of Mexican livestock imposed last year to keep the parasitic new world screwworm out of the U.S. cattle herd. The screwworm came anyway and has been detected in 42 animals in 15 Texas counties. Now the U.S. is lifting the cattle import ban in hopes of pushing down beef prices.
4: A massive wildfire in France is no longer growing, the government says, but still a dangerous threat, along with fires burning across Spain as well. Ukrainian President Zelensky will be new British Prime Minister Andy Burnham's first visit today with a foreign leader. You're listening to ABC News.
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11: It's 3 minutes past the hour in the capital city of Charleston from the 580 WCHS radio newsroom. I'm Daniel Woods, taking a look now at the weather outside your window. 73 degrees, mostly cloudy skies. More to come in your Metro News AccuWeather forecast coming up after this. A hearing is scheduled in federal magistrate court this afternoon at 2 o'clock in the criminal case of Fayette County Delegate Elliot Print, who faces a preliminary hearing and a detention hearing before federal magistrate Judge Dwayne Tinsley. Print was arrested last week on charges he'd seduced a 15-year-old girl over a period of several years. Governor Patrick Morrisey is speaking out for the first time about the Print case, that coming over the weekend. He says there will be a special session of the legislature to remove the delegate.
12: If these actions are true, they're absolutely heinous, and they're unbecoming of a public official.
11: Morrissey speaking there to WCHS-TV. He says he's not sure yet when that session will be. Big work on Interstate 64 this week. That's going to have a significant impact on traffic. Contractors will be removing the old steel from the west side of the Montrose Drive overpass bridge in South Charleston. There will be a major detour in place overnight tonight, tomorrow night, and Wednesday night. Westbound traffic on I-64 will get off the Montrose exit and back on the entrance ramp, but eastbound traffic will have to get off at McCorkle Avenue, onto the Kanawha Turnpike and back on at the Montrose eastbound entrance ramp. That work will take place from 10 p.m. until 5 a.m. University of Charleston President Marty Roth says it's not too early to begin planning for the next UC Marathon.
13: Really want to build on that momentum, and so we're opening registration early for the races that will occur on April 10th and 11th, 2027.
11: And Roth says being a Boston Marathon qualifier is a big deal for the race.
13: Had a big impact on how quickly we came out of the blocks last year, and for sure will continue to have a big impact for the 2027 race.
11: Roth is happy with a lot that happened in the first year of the event and believes it can continue to grow. Copper thieves are blamed for an internet outage for customers of Optimum. Thefts at the company's operation in St. Albans caused a widespread loss of internet service for many customers. Police are investigating that incident. In the 580 WCHS radio newsroom, I'm Daniel Woods.
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11: Now at your Metro News AccuWeather forecast, intervals of bright sunshine expected today. A lot of the precipitation

0: 15% below its June IPO price. Turning to the markets, the pause in fighting in the Middle East is giving stocks a lift this morning. It will be another key week for earnings. Megacap tech names Amazon, Apple, Facebook parent Meta, and Microsoft all report earnings results. The economy will also be in focus this week. The Federal Reserve's policy decision is on Wednesday. And United Airlines is said to have approached Delta last year about a merger that would have combined the two carriers. According to the Wall Street Journal, the talks didn't progress, and both companies moved on from the proposal. A merger between United and Delta would have faced scrutiny from antitrust enforcers and state attorneys general. Courtney Donahoe, Bloomberg.
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4: 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Tony the Taylor, Virginia Street, East in Charleston. Tony's going to be closed for vacation July 31st through August the 8th. 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Monday edition of the show. Weekend is over, so get over it. Metro News meteorologist Brian Hughes says it's going to be a hot and humid day today with a high around 90. We are going to see some storms developing overnight with a low near 70. Showers and storms off and on tomorrow. Highs are going to be in the mid-80s. Some of those storms could be severe with heavy rain, high winds, et cetera, et cetera. After that, though, the weather looks pretty good. Really nice weather to close out the rest of your work week. Download the Metro News television app for Brian and his team of Metro News meteorologists and follow along on social media as well. Coming up later, it's Monday, which means you get your weekly visit from Danny Jones. You've heard this next gentleman on the show many, many times before. His name is Tony Hodge. You know about his involvement in Putnam County politics as well as statewide politics on the Republican side. Now, you can add author to his title. He's going to do book out in addition to his popular podcast. Mr. Hodge, the king of all media, will join us a little bit later on. Plus, your calls and texts are welcome throughout the show. Guarantee Bank Hotline 304-345-5858. 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Welcome to the show now. Our good buddy from Union Mission, Jason Quintrell. How you doing, my friend?
5: I'm doing great, Dave. How are you?
4: I'm doing fine. All right, so we're all about flood recovery in the state. We just had our big event, and we'll talk more about it on Friday here on our lot. Greatest listeners in the world came through. Several trucks are headed north. Some actually went up Friday. Others are going up today. We got events going on at WVRC media stations today in Martinsburg and Morgantown, and also in Clarksburg coming up tomorrow. What are you guys doing?
5: Yeah, so we are doing a promo called Buckets for Buchanan. We've been doing this a long time, and what you guys did, what other nonprofits have done last week and this week, absolutely priceless, absolutely amazing. But if you remember back 2016, man, this is a long haul, and these folks are just, a lot of these folks are still underwater, still got mud between their toes, and so this is going to be a long, long effort. So we've put together a promo called Buckets for Buchanan. We've partnered with Chick-fil-A. We've partnered with Greens Feed and Seed. 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You'll be taken to the landing page. You can choose the first bucket option, which is $25, have normal cleaning supplies, paper towels, regular towels, bleach, all that kind of stuff. Then you've got the second option, $50, which has all of that cleaning supplies in the first option, plus brooms, mops, squeegees. Then you have the third option, which is a $100 option, and that will include all of the cleaning supplies, all the brooms, all the mops, all the squeegees, plus tools such as shovels, rakes, wheelbarrows, stuff like that, fans,

0: Yeah, and that's all very important, too, because right now, I mean, I was talking to some folks over the weekend about what they need. And as you know, you've covered enough of these, Jason. It changes, you know?
1: Right.
0: 24 hours, they need this.
1: Exactly.
0: 48 hours, they need this.
1: Exactly.
0: And it changes. And this makes it really simple because the people don't have to go out and do the shopping
1: That's
0: themselves.
1: Right.
0: They just go to your website or social media and just take it from there.
1: That's right. So Wednesday, we will have displays in the two Chick-fil-A's, one in South Ridge, one in South Charleston. We'll have displays in Greens Feed and Seed. The folks from Chick-fil-A, the folks from Greens Feed and Seed, they have been amazing to work with. And so displays will be put up in their stores coming Wednesday of this week. And all somebody will have to do is just scan it with their phone.
0: Okay.
1: And take care of it right then and there.
0: And again, a big shout out to Chick-fil-A and the folks at Greens Feed and Seed for help for partnering. But because, you know, the bottom line is, and we found out with our various things that we've done with you and with other organizations, we as companies can't do that and individuals if we don't get some of these corporate sponsors involved. They're so important.
1: So important. Greens Feed, they are doing such an amazing job for us and all of these products. Wholesale, the buying power that we will have with Greens Feed and Seed is going to be pretty awesome. It's pretty key to this.
0: Talking to Jason Quattrell again from Union Mission. 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Have you had an opportunity to go up there yet, Jason, in Buchanan? I know you've been really busy.
1: Yeah, have not.
0: I've known the mayor of Buchanan for a number of years, Robbie Skinner. He and I have been very close friends. I had him on the shows on midday, Wednesday, Thursday, and Friday. Today, we're going to talk to the Weston mayor. I have talked to residents, people that I know in Buchanan. They've never seen anything like this.
1: Yeah, right.
0: And I'm sure our listeners in Elkview and Clendenin and those areas can feel what they're going through because they went through the same thing.
1: Exactly. We've got a couple long-term donors up in Buchanan, and we reached out to them last week, got their voicemails, and have not heard back from them. And we're praying. We're going to keep calling. If we have to drive up there, I mean, these people have been Union Mission supporters for years and years and years and years, and we are heartbroken for these folks. So
0: yeah, it's, I mean, the amount of devastation, and anybody that has driven to Buchanan, I've been there several times, and you know, when you get off, I think it's the Weston exit 99,
1: yeah,
0: you know, to go into Buchanan, I mean, normally you expect flooding to be in hollows and or hollers, as we say in West Virginia. That's
1: right.
0: Where you expect it to be. As soon as you get off that exit,
1: the Walmart,
0: I mean,
1: the Speedway, I mean,
0: yeah,
1: it's,
0: I mean,
1: it's
0: the
1: underwater.
0: Sheets, all those, I mean, are right there. And I got a buddy of mine that lives right in downtown Buchanan, and we interviewed him a couple times on the show last week, and he just says, you know, I've never seen anything like this. He's been up there about 10 years, and he said, I have never, we've had issues with drainage and whatever, but we've never seen anything like this. But when, you know, like Brian Hughes says, when you get 7 inches of rain over parked over one area in about an hour to 2 hours, greatest flood control efforts in the world aren't going to do anything. Like
1: exactly.
0: That.
1: That is devastating, man. That is devastating. Well, kudos to you guys for the work you guys did this last week and what you'll do this week. And it's pretty awesome watching people just jump into action.
0: I mean,
1: once again.
0: On Friday on our lot here, Jason, and you've been here in partnering with us enough to know how these things work. I mean, just seeing people pull up. A guy shows up and he hands us a broom.
1: Yeah.
0: We appreciate it. Next guy pulls up in a van completely loaded down with stuff that it took. I mean, poor Antoine at the front desk is sending out emails and texts saying, we need all hands on deck,
1: yeah,
0: you know, out here because we can't handle the amount of stuff. But that's what West Virginians do, man.
1: It's amazing. It's amazing. We love each other. We care for each other. We always jump in and help each other. And that's what it's all about, man.
0: Yeah. All right. So let's go over this. This thing again, it's Buckets for Buchanan, Chick-fil-A, Union Mission, Greens Feed and Seed. Talk about it again.
1: Yep. So we'll have displays set up in those stores, Greens Feed and Seed, and both Chick-fil-A, South Ridge and South Charleston, coming this Wednesday. All you'll have to do is scan the QR code on those displays, and you'll be able to choose your three options, $25 option, $50, or $100 option. 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
0: All right. They got a text here for you that has nothing to do with what we're talking about. But okay. You're a popular guy.
1: Wow.
0: Text says, why are the Union Mission stores not open on Saturdays for those of us that work during the week?
1: Well, because our folks have a limited number of staff. And as a nonprofit, it's getting harder and harder and harder to take care of those staff. And
0: it's getting harder for profits to get people to work.
1: Yeah. So, and they're asking for a day off, and
0: that's understood.
1: Yeah.
0: Understood.
1: Yeah.
0: Right. Maybe we can work on that in the future. Get him some staff members, and maybe we can make that happen. All right. Again, I want to make sure that people know to go to the website.
1: Yep. WeFeedPeople.com.
0: All right. And all the information is there. It's also available on your social media as well. And Wednesday, you'll have these things set up at the two Chick-fil-A's you mentioned and also at Green's Feed and Seed.
1: That's correct.
0: Jason Quattrell, Union Mission. Appreciate you being here, man.
1: Thanks for having me.
0: All right. It is 9:17. Hang out with me here just one second. 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Totally free, and there's food, fireworks, and more, and I'll be serving as the MC, so looking forward to seeing you there. 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Danny Jones coming up a little bit later on, and Tony Hodge on the way next, and the Voice of Charleston, WCHS.
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0: 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Danny Jones coming up a little bit later on the show. Guarantee Bank Hotline 304-345-5858. Tony Vitaylor text 304-935-5008. I mentioned earlier, you know him from state Republican Party politics. You know him from Putnam County politics. You know him from his podcast and frequent appearances on this show. Now we can call him author. His name is Tony Hodge. He joins us this morning in the Jarrett Construction Studios. Good morning, sir. Welcome to the show.
9: Good morning, Dave Allen. It's good to be on with you.
0: Because you needed something else to do.
9: Well, my goodness. It's always something, though. But if you stay busy, you know, you stay out of trouble.
0: All right. And so keep

0: Speaking of keeping you out of trouble, you got somebody here with you that's going to keep you out of trouble. Your son's with you.
1: Yeah, I got my progeny here with me. I've got Hayden. He's visiting from college. He's in college out at the Air Force Academy, and he just finished up his freshman year. He's a rising sophomore, so he's home for now, taking it easy. Need a little bit of a break before he heads back into the grind out there in Colorado Springs. So we're really proud of him.
0: I know you're very proud of both your sons, and yes. And it's great to have you here, and thank you for what you're doing, sir. I 100% want to say that. All right, before we get to talking about the book, Tony, I do want to ask you about Delegate Elliot Pritt. Now, allegations. Of course, he had an inappropriate relationship with a student. He's due in court this afternoon here in Charleston about 2:00. Mm-hmm. Your take? You want to comment on it?
1: Well, I think, wow. I mean, this one kind of blew me away. And just the reprehensible and the abhorrent allegations that we've all heard about is just something that we're not going to tolerate at the West Virginia Republican Party. And no one should, right? So we're going to do something that we've never done before at the WVGOP. This will be the first time in our party's history that we're going to take a vote to disavow one of our nominees. And we're going to do that this coming Saturday at our meeting here in Charleston, down at the Embassy Suites. And we're doing it mostly to send a very clear message that this is something, these types of allegations are something that we're not going to tolerate. We're not going to put our name behind it. And we're also not going to be silent about it. We're sending a strong message that these types of things by our public officials just aren't going to be tolerated in our party. So we're going to do I composed a letter to the state party chairman, and the letter will talk about the disavowal and what it entails. It's part of our bylaws. You know, we have to go by the bylaws, so we're doing it the right way. But I'm required to collect at least 35 signatures in order to get this ball rolling. And I sent out the notice that I was going to do this, and we have over 80 signatures so far. People without hesitation signing onto this. Mm-hmm. So what I'll do is, now that I've collected the minimum signatures, is I'll take it to the meeting, hand it to the state chairman, and then we'll move to official proceedings to disavow.
0: So what does that exactly mean to disavow him? I mean, what will happen here?
1: So essentially, what could happen is he will no longer be recognized by the party as our nominee, as a candidate, and most likely even as a member.
0: So you're basically kicking him out of the party. I mean, if this goes through.
1: Yeah, I mean, the Secretary of State, he is the person who registers voters.
0: Right, yeah.
1: We don't, as a party, register voters, so I can't speak on that end of it. But as far as the West Virginia Republican Party Incorporated, our WVGOP, yes, essentially that's what we're doing.
0: All right. Now, he is due in court today at 2:00, and of course we know Speaker Hanshaw and has called for his resignation. We don't know whether there's going to be a special session or not. The governor is willing to do that. Apparently, Speaker Hanshaw actually hand-delivered a letter to the governor's office. I think a lot of this, and I don't have any inside information here, Tony, but I think a lot of this is going to depend on what happens at 2:00 today in court. We don't know what's going to happen. It's a federal court in Charleston. He makes an appearance at 2:00 today, so we'll find out. I think we're going to get a little bit more clarity from Mr. Pritt at that time.
1: Yeah, I agree with you. And at the party, we have not heard from Mr. Pritt. We have no communication with him at all. We don't know what his intentions are.
0: Well, he only gets that one phone call a day, you know.
1: Well, yeah, and who knows who that's going to. I don't even want to know who that's going to be. But anyway, so he hasn't reached out to us, so we don't know if he's going to resign. We don't know really it's kind of what's going to happen here, because I don't think today's a plea deal. I don't think he's going to plead one way or another today.
0: No,
1: I think it's a different process today.
0: Yeah,
1: and so then there's something in state code about filling the ballot, and disqualification, and then you're getting into ideas about, well, what qualifies as a disqualification. There's a lot of things here that we're kind of taking one moment at a time.
0: I understand he's disqualified if he is a felon, mm-hmm. But because he hasn't been in court yet, he's not a felon. He's accused of it, but he's not a felon.
1: And he may even be disqualified if he pleads guilty,
0: okay,
1: which would... But then again, is he going to plead before the August 11th deadline? I don't know. So really, I don't know. So in the meantime, since we don't know those things, the party will do the disavowal. We will be doing that this weekend. And then we fully stand with what the leadership in the House delegates is doing to try to proceed with expulsion measures.
0: Well, speaking of the meeting this week, and you may not have any inside information. I know you're involved with the state Republican Party, but you're not the you're not the party chair. That's Josh Holstein,
1: right?
0: Will there be any discussions at all about changing the rules where independents can no longer vote in the primary? Do you have any knowledge of anything being discussed like that?
1: Yeah. So at this meeting, we don't anticipate there to be a vote on the primary. There will be discussions about that issue. We may even set some rules about that issue moving forward so that we have more stability, because right now that issue is coming up every meeting. So we're looking at setting some rules, very specific rules on how that would work. So that will be discussed at this coming meeting. And then there's a possibility that this issue could be revisited next summer, a year from now. And then at that point, we may have a regular schedule of when you can and cannot bring this issue forward, because right now it's happening every meeting and it's creating a little bit of friction among our members, because so many people on both sides of this issue have strong feelings, right? Quite frankly, I'll tell you, when I listen to people on both sides of this issue, they all have very good reasons. Mm-hmm. And I might go to bed an open primary guy and wake up a closed primary guy. It's just like in your mind, you're like, yeah, man, okay, I see they have a good point here, but they have a good point over here. It's a very difficult situation. But this Saturday, we will be discussing, and we may even be taking actual measures to create a structured system around how to do this and to not have it come up at every party. Every meeting.
0: Okay, got you. Talking to Tony Hodge. I invite you to join me every Friday morning, 9:06, for the Adopt Me, Please Pet of the Week from the Kanawha Charleston Humane Association. It's brought to you by Almost Heaven Interiors, family-owned, proudly serving the community for over 50 years, specializing in custom blinds, shades, shutters, upholstery, and beautifully crafted sewn goods, homes to hospitals, classrooms to commercial spaces. They can do it all, 516 D Street in South Charleston. All right, let's get to the book.
1: Yeah. Yeah, so it's called The Reversal. It's Reclaiming Christian Holiness in a Politicized Age. And I was with you on your statewide show and didn't have an extra copy. I brought a copy in to you today as a gift. So,
0: well, thank you.
1: So there you go. Hope you read it. But yeah, this is a, just like the title says, Reclaiming Christian Holiness in a Politicized Age. And The Reversal, and I know we have a short interview today, so I'm going to go a lot quicker than I did the last time we spoke. But The Reversal, what that is there was a time in our culture where people put their faith ahead of everything. Faith was at the top of the list. Now, I feel like that's been reversed. And now, a lot of times, we're defined by our politics first. And we organize ourselves by our politics. Even, I gave a quick example, and I'll give it a lot quicker this time. But after the 2000 election, the media started, and I'm talking about national media now, not you guys. I'm talking about New York Times. You can do a word search on their website and look this up. But they never used to refer to states as red states and blue states.
0: Right.
1: It was just states, but since the 2000 election and moving on these 25 plus years, now we define ourselves as red states and blue states. And we all do this. When we head south to vacation, are we going to a red state or, is Pennsylvania a blue state? We say this all the time. This is a new thing, right? And so what we've done is we've elevated politics to a level so high that now we define ourselves by our politics rather than by our faith. And then there's another word in the title that's called Christian holiness. And a lot of people don't even know what holiness is. John Wesley, he's a guy that I draw on, he's an 18th century Christian figure. And he defined holiness as the renewal of the soul in the image of God. And he said it's the ongoing work of the Holy Spirit conforming a believer to the character of God in every area of life. So sin separates us from God. We all have sin in our lives. I do. My son Hayden beside me has sin. We all have that. And so that's why we need a savior. We need Jesus Christ. He takes that and wipes that clean so that we can come back to God. And holiness is living more and more like Jesus Christ. And Jesus lived a perfect life. We can't live a perfect life. We can't do that. But we can work toward holiness through Jesus. And that's why we need Jesus as our savior. And so I base this book on putting those faith issues and holiness of our character ahead of our politics instead of putting our politics first. Right now, and I'll even admit, a lot of the reason why I wrote this book is because I'm working out issues in my own life. Tony Hodge, putting politics ahead of other things. And I give examples in the book. I don't want to give them all away because I want people to get the book. But I give examples in the book of how Tony Hodge has put politics ahead of his faith and how I'm working to reverse that. And I give examples of other people too. And there's a lot of local examples. I don't name names because I don't want to harm anybody.
0: I got you.
1: But I give a lot of local examples. And then I give a lot of historical examples, drawing on some of our founders, drawing on William Wilberforce, John Quincy Adams, even Abraham Lincoln.
0: How did you go about writing the book? I mean, was it, have you had this idea in your head, you know, for a long time? Was it one of those things where you just said, okay, I'm going to write a book?
1: Yeah.
0: Or, I mean, talk about arriving at the decision.
1: Yeah, it's been in my head a long time, and was talking with my family about it as they read the book. They recognize a lot of the things I talk about in here, they've heard it all. Mm-hmm. They've heard all that. This isn't an idea that just came out of nowhere. This is something that's been there and brewing, and I've talked about for years and years and years. And, you know, one day I just got inspired, I believe, by the Holy Spirit to say, you know what, you need to just sit down and write these ideas out. And so that's what I did. And I sort of framed each chapter on a personal story or something that happened in my life. And so I would start out with that story, and then I would build each idea off of telling that story. And so in that way, it was kind of easy to write. But now the writing process itself, I'm the type of guy, I have to sit down. You have to leave me alone. I can't have the TV on. I can't have text messages.
0: Everybody does differently.
1: I have to sit down. Yeah. And now once I get going, I can get really creative and I can put out some work, you know, pretty quick once I get going. Now getting going, that's the hard part. Because some days you feel like, I don't want to sit down and do this.
0: Right, yeah.
1: I don't want to do this. But then other days you feel inspired to do it and you want to sit down and do it. And so that's a little bit of how the process worked for me.
0: Talk about the balance, though, between, again, we're talking with Tony Hodge, the balance between living a Christian life and being involved in politics. Because, I mean, politics is a dirty business. I mean, you know that. I mean, you've been in the trenches. You know it involves, especially with this, and I'm not necessarily picking on Republicans because it could have just easily have been Democrats, you know, 20 years ago. The things that we saw in the primary election, for example, I mean, the people attacking people. And I'm not asking you to pick a side, but I mean, you can understand where there could be a little bit of a conflict here, you know, between trying to live a good, as you say, a good Christian life and being involved in all this stuff. How do you walk that line?
1: Yeah, I'm glad you brought that point up. You are correct that politics, it's not always a dirty business, but there's a lot of dirtiness and filth in it. And some people wallow in it, wallow in the filth, I mean. That's one thing. That's another thing that kind of inspired me to write. Not only my own failings in the way that I have done, not, I'm not saying I've done dirty politics. Most people know me, you know, I try to keep it straight and clean. But, I have noticed, in a lot of my political circles that politicians, they wear the gospel like a costume. It's like a Halloween costume. They put it on when they go out here in public and they make all their public statements and they put out their little Facebook posts and, you know, act like they're a big man or woman of faith and, you know, even maybe talk about going to church on Sunday or whatever. And that's fine. And that stuff speaks to me and it grabs my attention. And they do this stuff because it grabs attention. But then I've been in rooms with people, and I talk about this a lot in the book, being in rooms with people where decisions are made behind the scenes, political decisions, and you see how people operate, the way they talk about people, the way they scheme. Now, look, I'm not saying that strategy is not a part of politics. I am a very good strategist. I am. That's a gift I have. I'm a good political strategist. And I have people around me who are good political strategists. And I'm fine with doing strategy. I mean, you have to do that. I mean, you know, you know, we want a conservative majority on Republicans. That's what we want. But doing it the right way. And you'll have politics that'll put the gospel on as a costume and their public persona, and then they'll do some of the most cruel, despicable things behind the scenes in the way they talk, the way they scheme, and the filth that they want to do behind the scenes. It quite frankly makes me sick. And I'm around these people all the time. I won't name names, but I'm around them all the time. They're local, they're national, they're everywhere. And it's bothersome, you know. Like I said, you can do strategy and all that, but it's not really, Dave, it's not really about policy. It's not about your political position, this book. I don't tell anyone in this book how to vote or even how they should think about their politics. I do admit that I come at it from a conservative perspective. I admit that right in the beginning of the book. But I don't tell people how they should vote. What I am trying to teach is how you should operate your character. what kind of character you should have as you operate in the political realm. And we need to elevate that.
0: The book is called The Reversal, Reclaiming Christian Holiness in a Politicized Age. How's the podcast going?
1: It's going really good. So I had an interesting podcast this last one. So West Virginia Watch, it's another media outlet. They had put out a story on the Washington Center having only one student enrolled in their program. I support the Washington Center. It's a legislative initiative that was put together to help teach more on our founding and our American ideals. So they did a report of only having one student. Well, I had already had Dr. Patrick Lee Miller scheduled to come on my podcast. He's the director of the center at WVU. He was hired in. So he's trying to launch this brand new program. And I had already had him scheduled before this story ever came out. So I want to make that very clear. And we were just trying to connect our schedules because he was busy, you know, putting the program together and things like that. And so when this story came out about having one student, I said, let me reach back out to him. Maybe we can connect now. And it was a great time to connect. So then he came on the podcast and he really pushed back on that story. And he never refuted it because the facts are the facts. But he said, he gave reasons. Here's why. Here's why we have one student now and why we're going to have more later. And he gave all these really good details and talked about the bureaucracy that he has to go through at WVU. And it doesn't matter what side of the aisle you're on. Yeah, yeah. There's bureaucracy to go through and things you have to do in order to get these new courses in the course catalog. Mm-hmm. It's not just a matter of, okay, we're going to do this course and all of a sudden it's in the course catalog. All of these things have to be voted on. They have a faculty senate up there. There's a lot of bureaucratic hurdles that have to happen in order for these new classes to be into the course catalog. And so he explained all that to me. And there was a lot of other reasons why a brand new program takes a little while to take off. And he even cited other schools that have done this. There's other schools that have programs like this. And, you know, it takes a little bit of time. And so he was able to come on and explain that in more detail. So I encourage the listeners, it's called Viewpoint with Tony Hodge. Look for the latest episode with Dr. Patrick Lee Miller. And he did tell me on the podcast, you can listen to it. He did say that the West Virginia Watch reporter had reached out, but he was advised not to reply. And so he didn't reply. But if you want to hear his side of it, okay, go and listen to that podcast, and then you'll get both sides, and you can decide
0: make
1: for yourself.
0: Make up your own mind. But I mean, you can see though. I mean, on the initial reporting, where it would look kind of suspect. I mean, you've got all this money going to, you know, this center with one student. Not saying it's not going to grow, okay. Yeah. But I'm saying, but you can see from a imagery standpoint where that wouldn't necessarily look great.
1: Well, I want to make something real clear. Yeah. So on my Twitter, it's Tony M. Hodge on Twitter. Mm-hmm. I had put out a tweet about my podcast with Dr. Miller, and I had said on there that he pushes back against these reports about having one student. Mm-hmm. And then I said, how it's kind of been made a mockery of the Washington Center at WVU, which I disagree with. But that was mistaken by a few people to mean that I was mocking the West Virginia Watch story. I wasn't really mocking that because that was just... that reporter was just reporting that, hey, there's one student enrolled. The mockery was everyone who used that report as their source material, and it went into national media. People Magazine was reporting on it. Newsweek, mm-hmm. Fox News mm-hmm. did it. CNN did a thing on it. All these national places. But they were using that story as their source material, as did I for my podcast when I was talking to Dr. Miller. So it's not necessarily that report was making a mockery. If you go back and read, they were just reporting that there was one student. Well, okay, that's fine. But that was used as a source material to make a mockery of the Washington Center, which I happen to strongly support. I think every higher education institution in America should have a program similar to what they're putting together at the Washington Center at WVU. And I encourage the listeners to go and Google the Washington Center at WVU and look at the coursework. It's actually really, really, really interesting. And Dr. Miller and I got into a lot of the classes and talked about what they'll cover on the podcast. And you should go listen to it and check out the website. It's just really neat.
0: And now you're going to go enroll in the Washington Center because you need something else to do in your life.
1: I might do it. Is the Promise Scholarship available? No, I'm just kidding.
0: Tony Hodge, where can people get the book?
1: All right, you can get the book on Amazon. You can get the book on Barnes & Noble. It should be coming out to where you can get paper copies in our local bookstores. There will even be in Books a Million very soon. They had an issue with getting the cover artwork proper,
0: right.
1: Get it lined up right. Anyway, it'll be in places like that. But you can go online and order it in all your major bookstore online places. It's The Reversal by Tony M. Hodge.
0: I was going to say, you got your name right, right?
1: Yes. You I had to look down. I was like, let me look down at my name.
0: Who's this guy? All right, Tony, I appreciate you being here, man.
1: Absolutely. Thanks for having me on.
0: We'll take a break. Danny Jones coming up next on The Voice of Charleston, WCHS.
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0: 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We'll knock out a couple texts and we'll go to Danny Jones, Texas Florida guy, Dave. It's amazing how everybody, especially the media, are judge, jury, and executioner on this Pritt guy. What if he is cleared and in no way would I defend his actions, but it's automatic guilt in these situations and his career will be ruined and something clean hands. I'm no relative to him or never heard of him. As God said, judge not unless you be judged. Mankind forgot this long ago. Appreciate the text. You got the wrong Pritt, though. You named a local Pritt guy. It's not that. It's Elliot Pritt. But everybody's innocent until proven guilty. 100%. I agree with that part. Text says, as someone who left the Democratic Party years ago because they allowed evil lunatics to start taking over, I got to tell the GOP to open up the primaries to independents again because you're getting a little bit too cocky in confidence of thinking that you won't be beaten. Look at how the GOP Congress is behaving. Look at the John Thune, who refuses to bring up the SAVE Act for a vote. Make no mistake, as soon as the Democrats take control, they will abolish the filibuster. They will pack the Supreme Court. They will jump on statehood for Puerto Rico and Washington, D.C. Stand up now. Tech says, are the West Virginia GOP members going to vote to disavow their convicted felon in chief, not just an accused felon? Text, it's Monday, not Sunday. Tony, get back to work. Tony's off on Mondays. That's why he comes and does the show every Monday, if you've ever noticed that. Text, my college professors would fail me for turning in a paper using the phrase really, really, really anything, says the texter. All right. Bring in former mayor, former sheriff, former legislator, author, gravedigger, actor, restaurateur, and California guy, Danny Jones. How you doing, my friend?
9: I'm doing great. I'll tell you, Sarah, you know, the boy's mother, mm-hmm. and Jarrett, decided they were going to go to North Carolina to see his girlfriend.
0: Uh-huh.
9: So I said, well, I'll show them. So I hopped a bird and came out west. But also, I've had trouble finding somebody, because I don't know my way around, to work on my Cadillac. And I found somebody down in Huntington Beach, and they are superstars. So that was the reason I came out here.
0: Okay, because I always text you on Sunday just to make sure that you're good to go. And you said, yeah, but I'm in California. And I was like, wait a minute, you're not supposed to be in California. You're supposed to be here.
9: No.
0: You slipped out of state on me.
9: I think I'll be home the next 3 weeks.
0: Okay. All right. So how are things in California?
9: They're great. And I'll tell you, it's just starting to get light here because we're 3 hours behind. Uh-huh. And that means the solar lights in my condo. You remember me showing you those inside the condo if you watch the video. They're just starting to come on.
0: Well, I was going to say, yeah, you're 3 hours behind, so you're looking at 6:47 right now. So I appreciate you. You're like me, man. You're an early riser no matter what, right?
9: I was up in the Starbucks at 4:15. I went down there and got some coffee and flirted with the girls. And,
0: of course you did.
9: they didn't believe I knew Jennifer Garner, and I had to show them a picture.
0: Okay. So. Yeah. I mean, let me tell you how you work this to your advantage. They should not believe that Jennifer Garner knows you. Because you're a bigger deal than Jennifer Garner.
9: No, that's not true. But I'll tell you something. I loved her dad, and you know he passed, and she's got great parents and great sisters, and she comes from a great family. And I was sorry about Billy. You know, her father passing. He was a great. You know, he was a great man.
0: We're talking let me get this in there. We're talking to Danny Jones, the Dave Allen Show on 580 Live, brought to you in part by Morgan & Morgan, America's largest injury law firm. Didn't mean to interrupt you. You were talking about Billy. Go ahead.
9: No, he was a great man. Hey, I love hearing Tony Hodge. Mm-hmm. He and I used to have breakfast together or, you know, lunch together a lot on Mondays. And we haven't done that in a while, and we're going to do it soon. So he better get his act together.
0: Well, he's an author now. You know, he's like you. He's doing everything now. He's an author.
9: Well, he'll probably sell some books though.
0: Oh well, you sold some books.
9: I sold quite a few books. I was very, very fortunate. Hey, will you text me his info?
0: I will. Yeah, Anthony gave me the message, and I will, as soon as I can't do two things at once, Danny. So once I get off the air, I will definitely do that. Matter of fact, he's probably listening right now, and so I sent him a text during the break and said, hey, you need to connect with Danny. And so I'm sure, I mean, he and his son were here. Son's in the Air Force, and he's on leave from Colorado, and he brought his son, who I've known him for a number of years. Hayden is a fine young man, and as is his brother Lennon. They both fine young men, despite who their father was. I'm kidding. We'll make sure we hook you two up. Hey, I got a text here for you, Danny. Somebody needs your help with something. You ready for this?
9: Go.
0: It says, this is for Danny. I have an old pickup truck that I'd like to have restored from the ground up. He said he was restoring his race car. Does he have any recommendations on a shop that I could use?
9: JP Auto Repair over on Russell Street.
0: I'm replying to them as we JP Auto Repair.
9: Yeah. Over on Russell Street. And I would go over there and see him and tell him I sent you.
0: There you go. It's all about networking, Danny. Hey, we got to take a break, and I got some things I want to go over with you in the news, and so we'll be back after this. The Dave Allen Show on 580 Live is brought to you in part by Pinnacle Consultants, helping to identify environmental concerns like asbestos, lead, mold, and indoor quality issues in buildings all across the state, providing inspections, testing, and accredited lab services you can trust. 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
0: 1, 2, 3, 4. Yeah, welcome back to the show. It's 8 away from 10 on a Monday morning. 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Danny Jones is with us right now. Danny, I want to ask you about some polling that came out recently, and some of this polling I'm going to mention was done by Fox News. All right, so for anybody says, I don't believe the polls, whatever, okay, that you're right, but some of the polling was done by Fox News. It's kind of a composite here.
9: Everybody's quoting them. You're right. You're exactly right.
0: All right.
9: Go ahead.
0: No, I was just going to tell you, 70% of all Americans are unhappy with the way the president is handling the economy. Is that problematic going into the midterms?
9: Absolutely. And the problem with the president is, and now people have different views on this, so I accept your views, and I'd like for you to at least give me, try to listen to mine. He's not a good communicator. I mean, he should get on TV and very softly, like Reagan used to do, or mm-hmm. Ford, or somebody like that, explain to people the history of what's going on, and why we're doing this in Iran. And these negotiations, the people doing the negotiations on Iran's behalf, they don't speak for the mullahs. There's no reason to be negotiating with these people. They need to be eviscerated, and it needs to go quickly, because the American people have demonstrated time after time after time they have no patience for war.
0: Well, and especially when it comes from a president who said point blank, no new wars. And look, there's nobody. You're going to find there's very few people that are going to think the idea of a nuclear Iran is a good idea. You know, Republican, Democrat. I mean, I think liberal, conservative. I think most people would agree with that. But he did say no new wars. He did say that it was going to be and he and others said it was going to be a matter of a couple of weeks, maybe a month. Here we are, several months later, and there's no sign that we're getting anywhere in this thing, Danny.
9: And I'm out here paying, I got a rental this time, but I'm out here paying, you know, in the Cadillac, I pay almost $6 a gallon for gas, and I can afford it. But I understand it. I actually support what he's doing. I just don't like the way he's doing it.
0: What would you do differently, Danny? What would you do differently?
9: You remember the governor of Alabama named George Wallace?
0: Oh, yeah. Oh, yeah.
9: You got to put the hay down where the ghost can get it. That's what. you really have to, like, when they had that funeral for that Ayatollah, that was a missed opportunity.
0: So you would have just, you'd have went in while the funeral was going on.
9: Absolutely. These people are our enemies. They are out to kill us. They killed their own people. Most of the people in Iran, like us, if they had their way, they'd have Reza Pahlavi back there, the Shah's son, and Carter is partly there's so much blame in this. Now, when Reagan was president, the whole 8 years, Iraq and Iran were in a war. But we have allowed this to happen. We have allowed them to grow into a power and a terrorist state. We have allowed this to happen. President after president has allowed this to happen. Trump's doing something about it. I just don't like the way he's doing it.
0: Well, and there would be those that, you know, said in the beginning that what they hope is that the Iranian people would rise up. That didn't happen. And quite frankly,
9: They did. They killed 20 and 40,000 of them.
0: Well, that's what I was going to say. I mean, if I am part of the Iranian population, I'm going to go, yeah, this ain't such a good idea.
9: Right. Hey, yeah, can I comment on this charges against the Pritz fellow?
0: You can. And remember, everybody's innocent until proven guilty, so go ahead.
9: Well, there's a presumption of innocence.
0: Right, exactly.
9: But these are very serious charges.
0: Yes, they are.
9: I just read about them, and it's multiple occasions with a 15-year-old, and a 15-year-old does not have the ability to give consent. And West Virginia is pretty liberal on this. At 16, they did, even though he was in a parental capacity because he was a teacher.
0: Mm-hmm.
9: And but at 15 years old, it's rape. And these are federal charges.
0: Mm-hmm.
9: He's in prison. And the best thing he can do for himself is to resign, because that would help take the attention off of him.
0: Right. And there are speculation that is going to happen. But as of now, it's not. And everybody from Speaker Hanshaw, to the governor, you just heard Tony Hodge on the show saying that at the state Republican Party meeting in Charleston this week, they are going to do something that I don't know that they've done in the past. And that is, they are going to present a letter signed by 85 Republicans, basically disavowing themselves from him.
9: Well, somebody needs to have a talk with him. And I'm sure he confides in somebody, but it's in his interest.
0: Mm-hmm.
9: And now I'd like to see him go, but it's none of my business. Right. I mean, really, I don't have any involvement up there anymore. But it's in his interest to resign.
0: All right. Before we let you go, Danny, we had a question. And it says, is Danny voting in both states, West Virginia and California? Obviously, you're not.
9: No, I'm not. I'm not a resident out here. I'm a resident back home. Hey, another person you might contact on that car, if JP Auto can't do it.
0: Uh-huh.
9: I don't know if Hudson's still in business in Marmette. He did cars for me. So, but the Nomad's being done by JP Auto.
0: All right.
9: So.
0: Well, I got him the information. Hey, Danny, so you're going to be back with me next week, is that right? Unless you decide to suddenly jet off again?
9: No, I'll be in the studio.
0: Okay, in the studio next week. Danny Jones, appreciate it as always you being here, my friend. Thanks a lot.
9: Thank you.
0: Danny Jones, living it up in California. Can't keep a good man in West Virginia. He's just on the plane and heading out to California. All right, speaking of good men, one of them's a pretty good guy. That's Meadows. I don't know about that Wilson fellow. They're coming up with Talk Line at 10:06. I'll be back later today, Metro News Midday, with 13 News and Tonight Live anchor Amanda Barron and me. And I'll be back on this show tomorrow as well. Have yourself a great Monday. We'll see you later. Until then, have fun and love somebody.

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1: From ABC News, I'm Sherry Preston. Three dead, four hurt, and one person in custody. That's the nation's mass shooting in Seattle happening. ABC's Jeff Poggiola with more.
2: This happened during the Bite of Seattle Food Festival. Gunfire erupted shortly after 6 p.m., causing the crowd to scatter. Witnesses describe a chaotic scene.
3: We saw a few people going to a building, so we went in there, and we went like down the stairs, and we just hid in the garage.
2: A young child is among the wounded, Assistant Police Chief Tyrone Davis.
4: One of the four victims that was taken to the hospital was a toddler.
2: Detectives believe two people were shooting at each other. One suspect is in custody. Jeff Poggiola, ABC News, Seattle.
1: Across the middle part of the country, extreme temperatures are building under another heat dome. Here's ABC meteorologist Leslie Lopez.
5: The heat index climbing up to about 108 degrees. We have that through Wichita. We have it to the south, all the way up to the Midwest, getting into areas of New Orleans, even down to 105 degrees. It's either a heat alert, a heat advisory, or a heat watch.
1: The extreme heat in Central Europe has helped wildfires grow and led to 300,000 evacuations in France and Spain. ABC's Marcus Moore is along the fire line in Spain.
6: The air is dry here and there's a constant breeze. It's these exact conditions that are driving some of these fires right now. We're just west of Madrid right now. And this is as far as police are letting anyone go because they say parts of the Avila fire, the largest in this country's history, have flared back up again.
1: Fighting in Iran on hold as diplomatic efforts take place once again. Mediators say they have achieved progress in getting both sides back to the table.
7: Oil prices were down overnight thanks to that pause in attacks between the U.S. and Iran. Drivers here at home looking for relief, with gas prices in the last week rising an average of 12 cents to $4.11 per gallon.
1: ABC's Karen Waugh in Washington. The Odyssey continues captivating audiences. It's earned an estimated $639 million so far. 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
9: 75 and muggy in Charleston. Jeff Jenkins, 580 WCHS. Radio Newsroom, partly cloudy skies will turn out today with the high of 89. More in the forecast. Coming up, preliminary hearing scheduled for this afternoon in the Kanawha County murder case. 27-year-old Harold Patterson of Laurinburg, South Carolina, allegedly killed 28-year-old Joseph Lovett of Hurricane in June. Lovett's body found next to a burning car along Cabin Creek Road in eastern Kanawha County. A magistrate will decide this afternoon if murder charges against Patterson will be forwarded to a grand jury for consideration. U.S. Magistrate Judge Dwayne Tinsley will preside this afternoon over a preliminary hearing and detention hearing for Fayette County Delegate Elliot Pritt. He was arrested last week, charged in connection with the seduction of a 15-year-old girl during the last 2 years. Now, Pritt's been held in a Carter County, Kentucky jail since his arrest last week. Tinsley will decide today if bond should be set in the case. The hearing scheduled for 2 this afternoon at the federal courthouse in downtown Charleston. Kanawha County Commission President Ben Salango says with no countywide voting and moves by the legislature, the county commission has very little say over things like the Clean Seas plant being planned for Quincy. Salango says after hearing from several residents last week, the county commission will send a letter to Governor Patrick Morrison.
10: It's not like the pollution is going to stop in the Upper Kanawha Valley. If there's pollution, it's going to go to Fayette County. It's going to go to Putnam County. It's going to go to the city of Charleston. It'll go everywhere. It's not like it's going to reach some geographical boundary and stop. So, all right. So we're going to put together a letter outlining your concerns.
9: Residents expressing concerns about the process to be used at the plant to melt plastic. Kanawha Valley Motors urge to be alert with some construction work taking place. Interstate 64 going to be closed at the Montrose Drive exit in South Charleston the next 3 nights. As demolition takes place on part of the overpass bridge, westbound traffic will exit and re-enter the interstate at Montrose Drive. Eastbound traffic will be exited at McCorkle Avenue onto Kanawha Turnpike, then back onto the interstate at the eastbound entrance ramp at Montrose. News time is 10:05, and this is 580 WCHS.
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9: Partly cloudy skies with a high of 89 tonight, quiet and muggy to start with some spotty storms after midnight with a low of 70. Tomorrow, the delayed storm system arrives. Widespread heavy rain and thunderstorms, high 85. 75 degrees at WCHS.
2: Coming up, Metro News Talk Line this morning, we'll get the latest on the recovery efforts in Upshur and Lewis counties, as well as the recovery efforts from tornadoes in Pleasants County. Plus, we'll talk to the president of the West Virginia Coal Association, Chris Hamilton. It's Metro News Talk Line, and we are underway.

0: Good morning. Welcome inside the Incove Insurance Studios. Dave Wilson of Morgantown. TJ's in Charleston. Jake Link handles the video stream. And Sophia Wasik is our audio producer. Say good morning to our radio affiliates across the great state of West Virginia. We appreciate you letting us be part of your day. Also, if you're watching in on the Metro News TV app, Facebook Live, YouTube Live, we appreciate that as well. Don't forget, download the app on your smart TV or your mobile device and have access to all of the Metro News TV programming, including high school football coming up in just a few weeks. Like I said, we're going to get an update this morning from Buchanan and Upshur County. Get the latest on the flood recovery efforts there. Also check in on Pleasants County, where it's now confirmed 3 tornadoes touched down on Tuesday. 7 tornadoes across the state. We'll get an update on the damage there. Governor Morsi was on the ground in Weston and in Pleasants County over the weekend, so we'll find out the latest. Also, the latest from Washington, check in with Fox News' Eben Brown. And we'll circle back to a conversation we had been having regarding the State Public Service Commission and the hearings on the Fort Martin Power Plant project. We'll get the perspective from the State Coal Association. Chris Hamilton joins us in the second hour. Plus your calls, texts, and a tweet or two. 800-765-TALK is the phone number. 800-765-8255. That's the phone number. You can text the show, 304-TALK-304. Say good morning to TJ Meadows in the Incove Insurance Studios South. Good morning.
1: Good morning, sir. How are you today?
0: Not bad. Not bad. Made a quick trip into St. Mary's, Pleasants County over the weekend. Had a function I had to go to down in Parkersburg on Saturday night. But saw some of that damage in town firsthand on Saturday afternoon. And let me tell you, sometimes you're lucky. Maybe sometimes you are blessed. Somebody's watching. But if that storm is a half mile north, we're talking about a tornado going through the middle of town, and you're talking about a lot. And that's not to say that there's not a lot of damage, but
1: sure,
0: a lot worse if that storm, that tornado tracks, like I said, half a mile north, it's cutting right through the heart of that small town there. So it took the path it did, and, you know, you can rebuild, you can chop up trees, you can get rid of limbs. So, you know, all things considered, they're doing okay there in my hometown after the tornadoes.
1: Good to hear.
0: All right, speaking of recovering and cleaning up after those storms, we'll get an update from Pleasants County coming up in just a bit. Jeff Jenkins was in Upshur and Lewis counties on Friday. We talked to him while he was on the ground there, and he joins us now from the newsroom this morning. Jeff, good morning.
2: Hey, how you doing, guys? Good to see you.
0: Doing well, Jeff. You were all over the place there, just trying to get a sense of what was going on in Buchanan and in parts of Weston and Lewis County. So what'd you see? Who'd you talk to? What'd you find out?
2: Well, we've heard a lot from Buchanan, of course. Mayor Skinner's been on. We know kind of the damage that was in Buchanan. And but you go outside, outlying areas, and I think what you see is just these little creeks that did a lot of damage, particularly in the Stone Cold Lake area. And that, I think that's the hardest hit, it sounds like, or from what we've been able to see. Stone Cold Lake in particular, and where they still have some roads blocked getting down to the lake, and that's where the two fatalities were. But I was near a little tributary there, it's called Brushy Fork. It's along Brushy Fork Road. It's just a couple of miles, if that far, from Stone Cold Lake. And really kind of classic West Virginia. You see it all over the place. You know, you have had a little stream, a little white spot, some flat land at the bottom of a mountain that just is beautiful. And this is where a family lives, actually 5 families, little stretch there with about 5 houses. And Brushy Fork is a little creek, about maybe 4 or 5, maybe 6 feet wide there. It rolls through. And when they got the 5 inches of rain in 39 minutes last Tuesday, that creek did its damage. And it did damage to a business. Rodney Ravello and his wife live there, and they have a business that is a auto detailing business. So that's what they do for various companies, including auto dealers. They clean up cars and trucks and

0: do good work. And they've operated it there for like 30 years. Mm. And they have a multi-bay garage. They have a wash bay where they wash the vehicles. And all of that looks, and you can see some photos at the website, all of that looks like just someone stepped on a tin can. What Brushy Fork did. And so I was able to catch up with Rodney, the owner. He's just shy of 60 years old, and he's pretty much in shock about what took place.
1: Catastrophic act of God. I was gone for 20 minutes, took my workers home, gone for 20 minutes, come back to 5 foot of water.
0: Yeah, so he employs a couple of guys, and he employs his son-in-law and a couple of guys who live up in Buchanan. So he had taken them home when it started to rain really hard on Tuesday, and he got back. And like he said, there was 5 feet of water, not only wiping out his business, but also getting into his home, which he only owed about less than 2 years, right around 2 years of payments on to have it paid for. And so he was asking a lot of questions, you know, about what happens.
1: That's the thing. When I look at it and I look at the devastation out there, what do I do? Where do I start? I'm almost 60 years old, starting over. You know, we owned a whole 27 months on this house.
0: Yeah, so just a little over a couple of years, and would have his house paid off. And now there's a lot of damage there. He's had some friends in. He's got a really good friend who owns a lumber company over in Hacker Valley in Webster County, and he had brought a crew there, and they had stripped the house down to the subfloor, and about 4 feet up the drywall to the studs, letting it dry out. But the water kind of moved his house too, and they were showing me off the foundation a little bit, so that's not good. But you know, he does work. There's a car dealer that came up, Jenkins Auto, came while I was there, and he's done a lot of work for them, and so he's got a good relationship with them. So hopefully, if they get the FEMA declaration, he can kind of get back up on his feet. He's got a son there who actually works up in Buchanan, Josh Ravello. I talked to Josh. He was working when a rain came. He couldn't quite get all the way home. The road was blocked. He was able to get in, and then just, you know, you hear frustration from flood victims, and it's true. I mean, you know, they say that it would be better off if their house burned down than flooded because they don't have flood insurance.
2: Yeah.
0: And you know, Josh was pretty frustrated.
3: It's frustrating, but what do? You regroup, and family's stronger than ever, and rebuild everything, I guess.
0: Yeah, so water got up into his house. He lives beside his father, he and his wife and a couple of kids, and got up into his house and blew out his garage and different things. And then the next house down is Jonathan McDaniels, who is the son-in-law of Rodney, works for Rodney. He and his wife have a couple of kids. And when I talked to him, he talked about, and there's a video with the story too, about just how scary it was, how quick the water came up, was able to get a couple of vehicles up to higher ground, got his wife and his two kids to safety. And I went through his house. We walked through his house, and it's basically just, you know, mud all the way up and ruined the basement up into the living quarters too. So here's what Jonathan had to say.
4: We did, managed to save two vehicles, threw my son in the truck, had to come back for my wife and daughter, about lost them right here in the front yard. Probably one of three times in my life I've ever been scared.
0: Yeah, and then he's trying to remain hopeful.
4: I do a little bit of side work here out of my home. I also work two houses down. That's our shop, my father-in-law's house, his shop, our business. That business supplies the needs of four families. And all I know to say right now is that the Lord will provide.
0: Yeah, so, just a little, you know, you find these places and these families really impacted, and thank them for talking. I mean, you know, and they telling their story there. And you can see that at WVMetroNews.com. Then guys went over to Weston. Weston is just, it's widespread. Widespread damage in Weston. I mean, I don't know how many houses are going to be, quote unquote, destroyed, but there aren't very many houses that didn't get mud in them, water and mud. In the basements and in the living quarters. And you can, I mean, the debris pile is just growing and growing and growing. Businesses, when I was there, there's a, you know, Stone Cold Creek and the West Fork meet there, and that's they both flooded. And there's a little storage area. Oh, I don't know how many storage buildings. You see them everywhere. And it's beside Stone Cold Creek. That was that whole thing was flooded, and people were in there just pulling stuff out of the storage buildings and different things. And then I made my way into the downtown area and talked to a couple of churches. Hope's Point Church is there, and they all operate a little coffee house there. And they got damaged there, but they cleaned out the garage and then just kind of become a distribution center where they receive things and get things out. People in their church are cleaning out houses for people. Dan Vaughn is the pastor.
2: We've just been a distribution center. We're feeding people. We've got food boxes, cleaning supplies, dehumidifiers, fans. And then we've got crews out working on houses trying to get furniture out to the curb.
0: Yeah. And so they're helping, ministering, and just, you know, had no idea that was going to happen, obviously. Debbie Starkey's from West Milford. She's a member of the church, and she's working in the distribution center.
5: Some are telling us stories. Some are showing us pictures of their houses, and it you just want to cry with them or pray with them. Sad. But we're here to show them that, you know, we're going to get through this.
0: Yeah, and she was just talking about the reaction of people as they come in. And then just right across the street is the Church of God, Western Church of God, and they got, guys, 7 feet of water. 7 feet of water on their building, saw the watermark, and inside their sanctuary, 3 feet of water. And so when I was there Friday, they had it stripped down all the way to the floor, subfloor, and again had the drywall, a lot of the drywall taken off down to the studs. And I talked to the pastor, Ryan Seabolt.
6: We're just in the process of trying to clean up and dig our way out. We've had a lot of support from the community. A lot of our neighbors have come in to help. You know, we've had a tremendous amount of help, in the cleanup process.
0: Yeah, and Pastor Seabolt also said this.
6: There's a scripture that says all things work together for good to those who love the Lord and who are called according to his purpose. So things look bad for the community, but you know, God's not abandoned us. So we're just going to continue to help and try to minister and move forward.
0: And quite honestly, Dave and TJ, you could go to any corner and get that there. I mean, yeah, even though that type of damage, that type of cleaning out, I mean, I was just like in one little corner of Weston,
7: yeah.
0: You know, to get that. But there's a lot of cleanup. And over the weekend, the governor asked for a federal disaster declaration for 7 counties and an expedited declaration, which would mean, you know, he hopes to get action on that pretty soon from the White House. We'll see. But, all too often, West Virginia sees this, and we're dealing with it again.
7: It's amazing, the first family you spoke to. You know, sometimes it hits a member of the family, and then the rest of the family that is unscathed can step in and help. Yeah. It hit all of them.
0: It did. Yeah.
7: All of them. Their business, not their livelihood, and their homes. I mean, that's 60 years old to start over?
0: Yeah.
7: That's a tough pill, man.
0: Yeah. Exactly. And here's, you know, and it's just, you know, West Virginians, we talk about West Virginians, and West Virginians have their problems and difficulties too, just like anyone. But I'm there and the food's coming in, and you know, people are bringing food and hot dogs and pizza. And so he offers me a hot dog. Rodney Rivella does. And I, okay, so I'll take a hot dog. It was like around noon. So I'm going to take a hot dog. You know me, Dave, I'm not going to pass it up.
8: Oh, absolutely.
0: So I took a hot dog, and then they had pizza there. Like 6 pizzas or more. And he said, take a piece of pizza. And I go, all right, I'll take a piece of pizza.
7: They're worried about you.
0: And he goes, hey, take a full pizza. We'll never eat this. Excuse me. He said, take a full pizza. So I walk out of there. I mean, they're flooded out. I'm walking back to my car with a full pizza.
7: That's West Virginia.
0: Walking back with a full pizza, classic, put it in the front of the car, put it in the front of the vehicle. Went over to Weston. They offered me food. I said, no, I got a pizza.
7: Yeah.
0: And so, you know, did the Weston thing, drove down 79, buddy, and I was eating pizza on the way down. Had sat in the car for about 3 hours after that. So it was, but anyway, it was fine. It was good. So,
9: hey, Jeff, how are the roads? Were you able to get, I mean, I know the main roads are traversable, but what about those secondary, those back roads? Are they still blocked off? Are there some still washed out? What'd you say?
0: Yeah, the road, Stone Cold Road is still blocked where it was over the weekend. In fact, they arrested a guy down in Upshur County for going through the barricade. And but that, yeah, that's blocked. And some have, some are still, you know, you'll see, you know, cones or sawhorses up. Not a ton, though. You can get around in some of these places. You know, particularly Weston. I mean, you can get around in Weston. That's fine. But it's, you know, just the dust and the mud and everything. And I think that, you know, the DOH is still doing, like, some assessments, you know, to see. And I think there'll be work done on 33. You know, 33, quarter H, it's open. But there's going to have to be some work done. A lot of, like, berm work. I think I passed that on Friday. But there's got to be a lot of berm work that's going to be done there.
8: 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We're partnering with Huntington Bank, American Red Cross, Titan Roofing, and our friends at Huntington Bank will match any donations at the link up to $25,000. Also, we'll get you some information. We've got a relief drive going on in Morgantown and Martinsburg today. I know the folks down in Charleston showed up in force on Friday. We'll get you some more details on those coming up in just a little bit. Jeff, thank you very much, as always, sir.
0: Yes. See ya.
8: Coming up, we got some news and notes for you, and we'll check in on Pleasants County, where they had three tornadoes touch down last Tuesday. We'll get an update on the recovery efforts there as well. This is Talk Line from the Encove Insurance Studios.
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12: This is a Bloomberg Money Minute. We're seeing some strength for stocks this Monday morning on Wall Street. That's as tension over the Middle East eases. Crude oil futures sliding as the U.S. pauses daily strikes against Iran. And tankers sailing to load today at a recently disrupted Kazakh export terminal. Investors also looking ahead to quarterly results from a parade of tech companies. Also, we have that Fed meeting this week. NVIDIA making a substantial investment in Safe Superintelligence. That's the AI startup co-founded by former OpenAI chief scientist Ilya Sutskever. Sutskever co-founded Safe Superintelligence to focus on developing safe AI systems. And for many empty nesters, the nest isn't looking so empty anymore. The share of young adults living with parents back near COVID-19 lockdown highs. The cumulative effect of high housing costs, job market, and student debt. Half of those supporting an adult child say it's affecting finances. According to a Thrivent survey, one in five say they'll reduce retirement savings if necessary. Denise Pellegrini, Bloomberg Radio.
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1: 304 Talk 304 is the text line. As Jeff mentioned, Governor Morrissey was touring, seeing the damage for himself in Weston on Saturday. He was also in Pleasance County, St. Mary's, Belmont, Greens Runs areas there, taking a look at the damage firsthand. He has requested an expedited federal disaster declaration for seven counties in West Virginia. The National Weather Service has now confirmed seven tornadoes on last Tuesday during that storm system, three of them touching down in Pleasance County, then skipping over into Doddridge, Tyler, and Ritchie. There were two over in Pendleton County as well during those storms back on Tuesday. Again, we've got the link at WVMetroNews.com. Flood relief efforts where you can make a monetary donation through the American Red Cross. Huntington Bank will donate up to $25,000, will match up to $25,000 in donations at the link. Also, we've got relief drives in Morgantown and Martinsburg today. We will check in on those with some more details coming up a little bit later this hour. Also, want to let you know, Fayette County Delegate Elliot Pritz is scheduled to be in federal court today for a preliminary hearing. As you know, probably by now, he was arrested and charged last week, accused of using an online game to seduce a 15-year-old girl who was a student of his in Fayette County schools. Already multiple calls for resignation. House Speaker Roger Hanshaw, GOP Chair Josh Holstein, among others. Hanshaw has requested the governor call in a special session so the House can expel Elliot Pritt if he does not resign. Governor said over the weekend on social media he is considering that. Now the executive committee of the West Virginia Republican Party is moving to disavow Delegate Elliot Pritt from the party as well. So the condemnations on his alleged actions coming swiftly in the last week or so since that story broke. We'll keep you posted. Again, he's due in court later today. We'll have that covered for you over at the website WVMetroNews.com. On the other side of the news, we'll check in on Pleasance County. Three tornadoes touched down in that county on Tuesday. We'll talk to County Commissioner Mike Smith coming up other side of the break. A little bit later on, Chris Hamilton, president of the West Virginia Coal Association, will join us in the second hour. 800-765-TALK and 304-TALK-304. This is Talk Line on Metro News. For 40 years, the voice of West Virginia. It is 10:30 and time for a news update. Let's check in on the Metro News Radio Network. Find out what's happening across the great state of West Virginia.
2: West Virginia Metro News, I'm Jeff Jenkins. Upshur County business owner Rodney Ravello admits he has some questions to answer after last week's flood destroyed his auto detailing business located along Brushy Fork, not far from Stone Cold Lake.
3: That's the thing. When I look at it and I look at the devastation out there, what do? Where do I start? I'm almost 60 years old, starting over. We owned a whole 27 months on this house.
2: His son-in-law, Jonathan McDaniels, works for Ravello and had his house destroyed also.
4: I do a little bit of side work here out of my home. I also work two houses down. That's our shop, my father-in-law's house, his shop, our business. That business supplies the needs of four families. And all I know to say right now is that the Lord will provide.
2: Governor Patrick Morrissey hoping for work quickly from the Trump White House on a possible disaster declaration. Morrissey submitted what's called an expedited request back on Saturday. The request is both for individual and public assistance for Barber, Doddridge, Harrison, Lewis, Pleasant, Ritchie, and Upshur counties. Meanwhile, Morrissey says a special session is coming in the Elliot Pritt case.
5: We're going to make sure we step up and there will be a special session. I just want to make sure we set the date in a way that works for the House and Senate.
2: That's Morrissey speaking with WCHS-TV over the weekend. Pritt, the Fayette County delegate, is due in federal court today for a hearing after being charged last week after allegations that he sexually seduced a 15-year-old girl. Special session would be to remove Pritt from office. 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For 40 years, the voice of West Virginia.
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2: The Vietnam Veterans of America organization looking to move its national headquarters, and West Virginia is on the short list. Secretary of State Chris Warner says the national headquarters has Charles Point at Bridgeport under consideration.
8: There were more Vietnam veterans that died in Vietnam from West Virginia than any other state in the country. So we're patriotic, we're loyal, and I think that's what they're feeling.
2: Organization now based in Washington, D.C. From the Metro News Anchor Desk, I'm Jeff Jenkins.

0: Coming up, we'll get you some details on a couple of relief drives going on across the state today. One in Morgantown. Folks are camped out at the Suncrest Town Center today, accepting donations for flood relief in Upshur and Lewis counties. Also, over in Martinsburg, our affiliate over there, WEPM, is hosting a drive that is on Foxcroft Avenue in Martinsburg. Personalities will be there this afternoon, helping collect items to donate to those impacted by the flooding in central West Virginia. A few more details on that coming up in just a few minutes. In Pleasants County, three tornadoes touched down on Tuesday, now confirmed by the National Weather Service. One of those an EF2, leaving a path of destruction through parts of the county. Joining us on Metro News Talk Line this morning is Pleasants County Commissioner Mike Smith. Mike, good morning, and thanks for joining us.
1: Good morning. Thanks for having me.
0: Appreciate you coming on. Mike, what have the recovery efforts been like throughout the county after those tornadoes last Tuesday?
1: It's moved really rapid. We've been blessed with our state road crews, the emergency crews. All of our emergency services have kind of kicked in and pitched in. The West Virginia National Guard is here currently, and they're clearing road ditches. Been a phenomenal job. This area has come together as far as the local volunteers and the state, and people have just really stepped up.
2: Mike,
1: go ahead.
2: How long does it take to get back to normal?
1: Great question. we've set up a command center at the First Baptist Church in St. Mary's to where we can kind of organize the National Guard and everybody. Normal is, we're not sure what that looks like yet. We currently have about 35 homes that are needing some assistance with debris removal and things like that. But, you know, unbelievably, the efforts that's put in by the National Guard and the State Road and all of our service personnel, it's coming together quickly. We don't know what the effects are 2 or 3 weeks down the road when people start uncovering issues and start making home repairs. But right now we're just trying to clear the debris, get to the areas that need done, and see all the repairs that are needed. There's a lot of insurance adjusters running throughout the area, and hopefully we're making an impact rather quickly.
0: Pleasants County Commissioner Mike Smith joining us. Three tornadoes touched down in Pleasants County on Tuesday. And Mike, I was in town on Saturday, and I said at the beginning you could see the path where those storms and those tornadoes move through. And it's not to downplay any of the damage that anybody's dealt with, but Mike, it could have been worse.
1: Could have been much worse. You know, it barely missed the downtown part of St. Mary's. It barely missed, you know, it kind of split our two municipalities. If it was, you know, a quarter of a mile either other direction, it would have really been some severe devastation. But we were blessed that it kind of hit the wooded areas. It Wright's Trailer Court down at the lower end of the county. It really took a hit. But yeah, just a few feet either way could have really made a difference. Not to downplay the devastation that it has had on some homes here in the area. But it could have gotten much worse.
2: Has St. Mary's and the general Pleasants County area there, have you dealt with tornadoes before, or is this more of a first for you all?
1: We've had a tornado back in the 80s, I believe, is what everybody is talking about. But and we had the derecho that we had to deal with. But this has been unique. You know, we're used to dealing with floods and things like that, and in the lower valleys and the creeks, the low-lying areas, but dealing with the tornado seems to be a little different. So, you know, not sure what the efforts of the cleanup's going to look like moving forward.
0: Mike Smith is joining us, Pleasants County Commissioner. Three tornadoes touched down there in Pleasants County back on Tuesday. Mike, I was talking to some folks on Saturday about how to help out, and I heard this story on from multiple people on multiple occasions that there were some organizations offering help, and the answers were, hey, we appreciate it, but we've got this. Go help those folks over in the central part of the state that got flooded out. And kind of makes you swell with a little bit of pride, Mike.
1: With a lot of pride. Like I said, the volunteers here has just been phenomenal. The First Baptist Church of St. Mary's, as I said, is kind of the command center, you know, and I just talked to the pastor there before I called you, and he's like, we really don't need donations, you know, come Wednesday, if we see the people don't need fed further, then we're probably going to take the donations that we have here and move it to the central part of the state. So yeah, it's been an outpouring, and right now it's all just been labor. I want to reach out to the Southern Baptists. They've got a chainsaw crew here that we're housing in our facility, that they're planning on being here at least 7 to 10 days, just going out to private properties and helping people manage what they've got. So yeah, it's a lot of pride here in this county. A lot of people pulling together to make some things happen.
2: Mike, we had a caller last week, and she mentioned, to her it seemed, that there are fewer and fewer people that are becoming first responders today. I don't know if that's true or not. Again, it was just a feeling that she had. But for someone who might be thinking about becoming a first responder, getting involved, especially post-incident like this, what would you say to those folks?
1: Don't hesitate. We have a great first responder crew here in our county. They do a lot of good in the community, not just to go into the heart of these storms and these catastrophes, but they're just good community members all around. And if you want to feel a part of something great, I encourage you to step up. Our local departments right now have done a good job recruiting some younger people, and these are going to be pillars of our community in years to come. And that's what I'm looking forward to. It's a great place to plug in and really fill in a need.
0: Mike, is everybody back online as far as electricity goes? I know a few people out toward out 16 yesterday were without power. What do you know about electricity?
1: Last night, I believe at around 9:30 or so, I believe every resident in the county, and don't misquote me on that, but I heard an update that we believe everybody has power now in the county. Huh. We had some disruptions on our water services out in the rural areas, and I believe that's all corrected as well.
0: Mike Smith, Pleasance County Commissioner. Three tornadoes touching down in Pleasance County back on Tuesday, but recovery efforts well underway there. Mike, we appreciate the update. Give my best to everybody back home.
1: Thank you. Say a prayer for us. Thanks, sir.
0: Absolutely. Will do. Coming up, information on a couple of relief drives we have going on today across the Metro News family of radio stations. We'll tell you about that right after this.
3: Right now, America is hungry for energy, more power, more reliability, and more security. 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
9: One of the Reds' top home run hitters in the 1800s was Bug Holliday, who played for the Reds from 1889 to 1898. And on this date, July 27th, 1894, Bug hit a grand slam, a pretty rare event in those days. Heck, any home run was unusual in that era. So when Bug connected for 19 home runs in 1889, he became the Reds' all-time single-season home run leader. In fact, his mark of 19 home runs in one season stood for 50 years. 50 years! Not until 1938 did Reds outfielder Ival Goodman break the mark. A grand slam for home run slugger Bug Holliday on this July 27, 1894, this date in Reds baseball.
8: This date in Reds baseball is brought to you by the Cincinnati Reds Hall of Fame and Museum, presented by Dinsmore. 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
0: Coming up second hour, we'll check in on Upshur County and Buchanan. Randy Sanders going to join us from the city of Buchanan, give us an update on flood recovery efforts there. Also, we'll circle back to a topic we were discussing prior to the storms, and that is the Public Service Commission's hearing on that proposed natural gas-fired power plant at the Fort Martin Power Station in Montague County. We'll get the perspective of Chris Hamilton, West Virginia Coal Association president, in the second hour. On Friday, we had a donation drive in Charleston to help the folks impacted by the Tuesday storms last week. And today, we are having a relief drive in Morgantown at the Suncrest Town Center. The WVRC family radio stations partnering with Titan Roofing to collect donation items and then ship those down, truck them down into Upshur and Lewis counties later this week. James Sanders, owner of Titan Roofing, joins us on Metro News Talk Line this morning. James, good morning. How are things over at Suncrest Town Center?
11: Good morning, Dave. It's busy. It's really picking up since Morgantown started to wake up on a Monday morning.
0: What are you looking for? What do we need to get down to the folks in Upshur and Lewis counties?
11: So we just had two skids of water delivered from Overland Construction and 84 Lumber out of Waynesburg. So we're good on water. We're working on our second trailer getting it filled right now. Personal hygiene items, pet food, baby supplies, anything like that that we use daily that's not going to go bad. So definitely anything non-perishable.
2: James, you all have kind of found a niche in helping when it comes to these events, partnering with us. You load it up and you get it there, and you do such a great job. Talk about how you got into that in the first place and why you continue to do it.
11: Originally, when it was North Carolina, if you remember that, when the hurricane came through, we just started talking about, man, these people are devastated. And it's a lot like rural West Virginia down there, that parts of North Carolina and Tennessee that got impacted. And we're like, is there anything that we can do? And when we brought the idea to WVRC Media and stuff, you guys jumped right on it. That was amazing because we were over $600,000 raised in a day and a half of just having that on the radio station. We went from having one trailer down there to having to get three 24-foot U-Haul box vans and loaded them up. And we ended up going down with eight total trucks to North Carolina. And then when it happened in McDowell County there last year, WVRC Media was right there beside us to really get it out and into the community, and people responded. And now today, we're just unloading another car right now as we speak. It's just amazing to see what North Central West Virginia does when people are in need. And now the fact that it's right in our own backyard, an hour and a half, 2 hours south, they're responding again today. So it's something that we love to do. It's awesome to be able to help people. But more importantly, what's going to happen when it hits us up here in Maughan and Preston and Marion County, and we're the ones that need help, And then we're going to need people to be able to step up and help us out.
0: James Sanders joining us, owner of Titan Roofing. We've got a relief drive going on in Morgantown. There's also one in Martinsburg. I'll get you details on that in a moment. James, when folks come up, they don't even have to get out of the car. It's easy peasy. You guys, and I think we got some of our crew over there as well helping out. They'll get the stuff out. They'll load it up. You can get on your way. It's about as easy as it can be.
11: Yeah, we have it set up as a drive-through again. We've realized that that's what works best, and we have people just pulling up, popping their trunks. We unload them, and they go. You don't have to get out of your car. We have about 15 volunteers here right now, so there's no wait. I think we've been as deep as 5 cars this morning, but every car has been out within under a minute.
2: So as these trucks are loaded up, you're obviously taking them south. Talk about where they go. Who do you coordinate with? How do you get supplies into people's hands?
11: Yeah, so you guys have a lady by the name of Rochelle who works for WVRC Media who takes care of all that on the back end for us, so I can be pretty mindless when it comes to that. We have one spot in Weston that's being dropped off and two in Buchanan, but that's where that partnership between Titan Roofing and WVRC Media comes in. You guys are taking care of that on the back end. We just got to show up and deliver the merchandise.
0: You can drop off items at the Suncrest Town Center in Morgantown today. They'll be there until 6 o'clock this evening, and James and the Titan crew will take it on down to Lewis and Upshur counties. And no pressure, North Central West Virginia. I'm just saying, I heard Charleston turned out big time on Friday, so you can't let Charleston show you up, Morgantown. Come on. I'm just saying. Hey, James,
11: hey Dave,
0: go ahead.
11: Huntington Bank, we can't forget about Huntington Bank because they've really stepped up big. 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
0: 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Hey, James, appreciate it. 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
11: Hey, thank you, guys. Appreciate it.
0: Absolutely. 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Also, we have one going on at WEPM and our Martinsburg affiliate this morning. That is going on throughout the day today on Foxcroft Avenue in Martinsburg. You can drop off your relief items there. Those will be shipped and brought down to Central West Virginia as well. So a couple of those going on today. There'll be one in Clarksburg tomorrow. And, of course, got the link up at the website, WVMetroNews.com. 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And as James mentioned, Huntington Bank going to match donations up to $25,000. 800-765-TALKS, the phone number, 304-TALK, 304 is the text line. 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

0: text line is 304-TALK-304. Phone number is 800-765-TALK. Coming up second hour of the show today, we'll get an update from Upshur County. Also, Fox News Radio's Eben Brown will check in with us. Or scheduled to, at least. We'll get an update on what's happening in the Middle East. It was a quiet night for the first time in almost 2 weeks in the Middle East. Eben Brown will have an update. Then we'll get back around to a conversation we were having prior to the storms last week regarding the evidentiary hearings and public hearings for the State Public Service Commission held regarding the proposed natural gas-fired power plant at the Fort Martin Power Station in Monongalia County. Coal Association President Chris Hamilton will join us at 11:33 this morning. Couple of texts. How do we give to victims of the tornadoes in Pleasants County as well? If you click that link that we have at the American at WVMetroNews.com through the American Red Cross, I believe you can direct where you want your donation to go to if you use that link. And again, Huntington Bank's going to match up to $25,000, all of the donations there on the website. Texter says, my husband and I came through Route 33 on Friday morning. The total devastation was absolutely horrendous. The pictures and videos do not do it justice. Our prayers go out to all who are suffering from the flooding. Yeah, I haven't been in that area either. I know, like I said, Jeff has been over there. We heard him describe it. Lots of videos, lots of pictures on WVMetroNews.com. But when you see it, WVMetroNews.com and social media as well. But when you see it for yourself firsthand, it changes your perspective on just how absolute the damage is with the floodwaters. And even when I was in St. Mary's over the weekend for a while, you see where the trees are snapped off. You see how close it came to destroying a number of homes, and it didn't. It changes your perspective quite a bit when you see it firsthand.
1: Yeah, tornadoes, they stick around for a while. My in-laws live in West Kentucky, near Kentucky Lake, and they've had several tornadoes in the last couple of years that have went through there. One, I mean, if you've heard the story, in Benton, Kentucky, took out the entire courthouse. It's where that candle factory was located, where people kind of went into, and unfortunately, the building didn't hold up. It's 5-6 years later now, Dave, and you can still see, when you're driving the interstate, the path.

0: path that the tornado took as it followed the interstate there through the woods. And, you know, the damage scar is long lasting when it comes to these things.
1: I'll tell this story very quickly, and I may get a few of the details wrong because it's a bit of an urban legend back in Pleasance County and St. Mary's. So Mike Smith referenced the 80s. I believe that tornado was 1981. Mm-hmm. It followed a very similar path, come up Long Run and Greens Run. And I think this is mostly true, but I've heard the story told and retold so many times, TJ. The tornado hit a house in particular where the gentleman living there was trying to ride it out in the bathroom.
0: Mm-hmm.
1: And the tornado goes through his house, picks him up off the throne, and deposits him in the yard, still sitting on said throne as the tornado went through. So that has been an urban legend at this point, from the great 1981 tornado that came, kind of took a very similar path that the one last week took up through. Nobody got redeposited out on the toilet in the yard, though, in the 2026 version.
0: It's kind of like the telephone game. I think a little bit gets added every time that it's kind of told, maybe, in those urban legends. But it'd be interesting if we track him down. Say, hey, what really happened here? Get his version versus what it's known as today. But you know what? I wouldn't doubt it. I've seen a lot stranger things, so I would not doubt it.
1: And, by the way, our affiliate, 93R, there in St. Mary's, they got a temporary antenna back up, and within a couple of days, Scott was able to get him back on the air, albeit at reduced power at this point. But he was able to get the local radio station back on the air, getting the information out to folks in town last week within a couple of days. So good to have 3R back on, albeit a little bit reduced power, for the time being at least.
0: Absolutely.
1: All right, coming up, we'll get an update from Upshur County. Chris Hamilton will join us. We'll also get your text, 304-TALK-304. That's the phone number, 800-765-8255 that's the phone number in the text line. Got them backwards. I do need to remind you that jackpots are growing in West Virginia. Jackpots are on the rise every week. Powerball hits Mondays, Wednesdays, and Saturdays. Mega Millions lights up Tuesdays and Fridays. 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So go ahead, play today. 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
3: From ABC News, I'm Sherry Preston. Mediators say they have been making progress in efforts to bring the United States and Iran back to the negotiating table and prevent an all-out war in the Middle East. ABC's Rachel Scott has more from Washington.
4: Sources tell me today that President Trump is now holding off on a major escalation against Iran to give way for diplomacy to reopen the Strait of Hormuz. I'm told the president was prepared to launch a series of strikes on Friday, but decided to hold off. Sources also say officials discussed the impact a major attack could have on the U.S.'s depleting stock of air defense interceptors.
3: Oil traders like that glimmer of hope. Oil has been trading lower today. Across parts of Spain and France, at least 300,000 people have been evacuated from their homes because of massive wildfires. ABC's Marcus Moore has the latest.
5: In France, authorities going door to door in the Gironde region, urging residents to evacuate, pleading with vacationers to keep their distance. Firefighters supported by farmers. Huge flames as the wildfires in the region burn more than 100,000 acres, an area four times the size of Paris. And in Bordeaux, the heart of France's famed wine country and a tourist hotspot, cleared out by the approaching flames.
3: More than 100 million Americans under heat warnings or advisories today as another heat dome settles in the middle part of the country. The search is still on in Seattle for at least one person believed to have been involved in the shooting at a food fair over the weekend. At least three people dead. ABC's Alex Stone is there this morning.
6: Everything is frozen in time on the site here right now. The vendor booths, they are empty, still full of food. Everybody went racing out of here, running out of here when they heard the gunfire.
3: And it's officially official. LeBron James has signed his deal with the Philadelphia 76ers. Terms not disclosed, but sources tell ESPN the NBA's all-time scoring leader signed a two-year, $8 million deal. You're listening to ABC News.
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8: 11:03 in the capital city, Jeff Jenkins, 580 WCHS Radio Newsroom, 77 degrees, partly cloudy skies today. High 89, could have a stormy day tomorrow. Fayette County Delegate Elliot Pritt will be in Charleston Federal Court at 2 this afternoon for a preliminary and detention hearing after he was arrested last week in connection with an investigation alleging he sexually seduced a teenage girl. U.S. Attorney Moore Capito has a news conference set for 3:30 this afternoon to talk about the hearing. A Kanawha County Circuit Judge has agreed to set a new trial date for a Fayette County man charged with sexual assault and kidnapping. 44-year-old Brian Parker, Deepwater, was before Kanawha County Circuit Judge Jennifer Bailey last hour. His attorney, Mark Plants, asked that the trial, which was set to start today, be postponed. Bailey agreed. Parker charged with 8 counts of second-degree sexual assault, 3 counts of kidnapping, and he faces that trial later this year. A Kanawha County murder case set for a preliminary hearing this afternoon. North Carolina resident Harold Patterson allegedly killed Hurricane resident Joseph Lovett in June and left his body in eastern Kanawha County. That prelim set for 1:30 today. Charleston-based Union Mission is doing buckets for Buchanan to help flood victims. Residents can give $25, $50, or $75. That will pay for buckets with things ranging from cleaning supplies to cleaning supplies with tools. Union Mission President Jason Quintrell says this is another example of West Virginians helping West Virginians.
9: It's amazing. We love each other. We care for each other. We always jump in and help each other. And that's what it's all about, man.
8: Those bucket displays will be set up at local businesses. The Reds return to Great American Ballpark tonight after winning 6 of 9 on a post-All-Star game road trip. The Reds will take on the Guardians tonight. Action begins at 7 here on 580 WCHS.
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8: Partly cloudy skies today, high 89 tonight. Quiet, muggy to start with some spotty storms after midnight, low 70. Now tomorrow, the delayed storm system arrives. Widespread heavy rain and thunderstorms are likely at any point during the day with a high of 85. Wednesday brings cooler temperatures, a stiff breeze out of the northwest with a high of 81. 11:06, 77 degrees at 580 WCHS, the voice of Charleston.
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1: 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David Morgantown, TJ in Charleston. Rest of the gang is here. Sophia handling the phones this morning and the audio side of things. Jake Link runs the video stream. Say good morning to our great radio affiliates in and around the great state of West Virginia. We appreciate you letting us be part of your day. 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Don't forget, download the app to your favorite mobile device or your smart TV. You can watch this program as well as all the other Metro News television programming that is available. Coming up this hour, we'll get an update from Buchanan and Upshur County. Also, we'll check in Fox News Radio's Eben Brown, the latest on the war with Iran. It was a quiet night over Iran after nearly 2 weeks of strikes. And later, we'll talk about power plants. The natural gas-fired power plant that's proposed at the Fort Martin Power Station in Monongalia County. That was the subject of an evidentiary and public hearing before the State Public Service Commission. Prior to the storms rumbling through West Virginia, we'll get the perspective of the State Coal Association. Chris Hamilton will join us.

0: Do you recall the Bernstein Bears? You remember
1: sure.
0: that book series?
1: Sure.
0: So producer Stephanie Pauly just sent me this. I'm going to share it because I feel like we need a little levity. At least I do. I need to chuckle a bit. It's got Papa Bear with an axe. Sister Bear standing ably by with a saw. Brother Bear looking determined, I would say, with a rope. Mama looking on with her, you know, just looking on, touching her chin. What's going on here? And father is taking the axe and cutting down a flock camera. The title of the book, The Bernstein Bears Cut Down a Flock Camera. So there you go.
1: I saw, now, no offense to Stephanie, but I saw Dave Allen post that early this morning. Because he's an early riser.
0: Yeah, so it was really Dave Allen.
1: Well, I don't know that he created it. You know, okay. He steals people's jokes and passes them off as his own.
0: Okay.
1: But I did see Dave Allen post that this morning. So
0: okay, well.
1: Kudos to our number one smart aleck in the company. And nobody's going to contest us on that claim.
0: No. Undisputed, is that what they call it? Undisputed reigning heavyweight champion.
1: Yeah, he's got a belt to prove it, too. Can I pick that up? Can I get that book on Amazon? Get it for my nieces and nephews?
0: You know, I don't know. It's apparently published. It says government sucks. It's the publisher, but I'll see what I can do.
1: All right.
0: I'll tell you what. I will give that to your nieces and nephews and also my children. So if I can find the copies, I'll make it happen.
1: All right. Christmas presents taken care of. I like it.
0: Yeah, about it. Yeah.
1: All right, let's check in Upshur County this morning. We heard from Jeff Jenkins in the first hour of the show. He was in Buchanan, Weston, and surrounding areas on Friday as the cleanup efforts are fully underway. Joining us on Metro News Talk Line from the city of Buchanan is Randy Sanders. Randy, good morning, and thanks for joining us.
2: Good morning. Happy to be here with you.
1: Glad you could join us. You guys were in a status meeting this morning going over the latest. What can you tell us? What's the situation here as we start off the week?
2: Well, what we prioritized was, number one, the support and debris removal. You know, we have a great partnership with the West Virginia Army National Guard. The West Virginia Department of Highways has stepped in. The DEP has issued an emergency permit for us to use a dump site for those entities to sort the items. And then we have a private contractor take them to the landfills. Now, that dump site can only be used by the West Virginia Department of Highways, West Virginia Army National Guard. That was number one. Number two, we've had a great outpouring of donated items, water, cleaning supplies, and so forth, centralized at the West Virginia Wesleyan College Auxiliary Gym. We're now working the next phase to distribute those items out into the county. We're hoping to use our network of volunteer fire departments to utilize, they're kind of the community hub when you get out into the more rural areas. So we're working on that distribution. And a couple of other things real quick. We're also continuing to upgrade and update our volunteer coordination to get volunteers out to the private homes with particularly the elderly to try to get what they call the muck crews out there to clean the basements, clean everything, get it out to the sides, get it off to the property line so that the debris can be picked up. And finally, monetary donations and financial support channels. We set it up with the Rotary Club of Buchanan and Upshur Foundation. Citizen Bank of West Virginia presented us the first check of $25,000, which is going to be used towards flood recovery. And we're partnering also with the United Way of Tiger Valley. They're dedicating funds that they collect for this purpose directly to Upshur County and Lewis County.
0: Randy, let me circle back to something you said because I hadn't thought of this. You talked about that permit that DEP gave you to be able to stockpile all of what you're picking up, the debris, for lack of a better word. You talked about sorting it. I never even would have thought of that. So is that something that has to happen as part of this process? It can't just be taken to the landfill. You first have to sort it and figure out what's what before you can dispose of it?
2: That is correct. It's a good point that we want to make. We're sorting it on our end so that the citizens don't have to worry about it. But, you know, there's different items that have to go into different areas. For instance, we just can't dump tires into the landfills. Those have to go into a different specified area. We have to pull, you know, appliances, let's say with refrigerant in it, you know, with Freon in it. It's got to be sorted into a different area. We want to keep any toxics out of the landfills. You know, people just think you just throw whatever in there and cover it up. But we have to look at the long-term effects it's going to have on our environment. We want to do this the right way. We want to do it as quickly as possible, but we still want to do it the right way for the future.

0: Randy Sanders is joining us. He's with the city of Buchanan, giving us an update on the recovery efforts there in Upshur County. The debris removal, Randy, are you instructing residents? Do they just set it out at the end of the driveway or out on the curb? Where do they need to put this debris so National Guard or DOH can pick it up?
1: Yeah, we have to be careful with that. We need to get it out as far as possible without putting it into the road. We don't want to inhibit traffic, but get it out to the edge of your property so that it's easily accessible by the West Virginia Army National Guard. They're restricted. They can't go too far onto private property, but they can obviously go along the edge of the roads and pick that up. And so we're instructing homeowners, residents, and they're concentrating on residents. The residents of our, you know, commercial properties, they're going to have the commercial partners are going to have to work on getting rid of their damaged items on their own, basically through the normal channels, because the West Virginia Army National Guard has been deployed to help the residents of our county.
2: You've got a well-oiled machine there in Buchanan and Upshur County. That's clear from the communication we've had with various officials. There's always something, though, that doesn't pop up in your exercising, in your planning. There's always something in the event that is a surprise. Has that emerged yet for you all?
1: It has. And I want to back up a little bit and explain that the reason I think it's being presented as being well-oiled is because the city of Buchanan is working hand-in-glove with the Upshur County Commission, and they're working hand-in-glove with the Upshur County Department of Homeland Security and Emergency Management, and then the West Virginia Army National Guard and the West Virginia Department of Highways. Those are we are working side by side. There is no city, there is no county, there is no division. We are joined at the hip in this operation, number one. Something you ask about, though, just the day before yesterday, I'm getting my days mixed up, Saturday, somebody reached out to us that was having some just a crisis. You know, it was a small family unit together, single parent with two children. Just where to go? All of a sudden, that individual was faced with that crisis. What do I do next? So that told us we need to have mental crisis aid available. That spurred a conversation with West Virginia Wesleyan College Counseling Department and Community Care of West Virginia. And I got to tell you, within an hour or two, we had it set up. And that just made my heart feel good, because families are suffering, and families who really have no support system need us. They need that kind of counseling, and it's been done. It's set up, and that's on our Facebook page as well, those connections.
0: Randy Sanders joining us from the city of Buchanan as they continue to coordinate cleanup and recovery efforts. You mentioned debris is a priority. Randy, where will those priorities shift here in the coming days?
1: Well, as I said, debris is a priority. We got to get those flood-soaked items out of the public areas, because we don't want public health to become a problem next. And the longer that flood water-soaked debris is setting out in the public, the more potential there is for people to, you know, have health issues because of that. That's number one. Number two is getting the donated items, be it water, be it cleaning supplies, you know, be it mop buckets and all of that too. Get it out to the public, and through that, through our network of volunteer fire departments and community centers, we're doing that. And then finally, matching up, we have a tremendous amount of volunteers, you know, basically the muscle, you know, the strong backs, men and women who have come forward and said, we will scrub whatever needs to be scrubbed. Our thing now is matching those people up to the residents who need the help the most. So we're prioritizing those needs, getting those muscles, getting those strong backs and those individuals into those homes to clean up immediately. That's what we're coordinating as well right now.
2: Is there anything we can do for you or folks in the area? Anything you need from us? Any word we can get out?
1: Well, you know, we can continue to spread the word that the National Guard is here for a certain amount of time, and they've promised us and they've assured us that they won't leave until they feel the job is done. But they need help by having our residents, the residents of our community, to get this debris out to the roadway as soon as possible. Secondly, our residents have to be patient, because the assets are moving through methodically and as quickly as possible, but it always doesn't happen as fast as we'd like it to. So just be patient. Residents do not have to call anyone to say that there's a debris on their property line. We'll find it. The National Guard and the Department of Highways will find it. The other thing is, if you know people who need items to help clean and so forth, the West Virginia Wesleyan College site at the Auxiliary Gym at 151 CB Ross Drive in Buchanan, we have people there distributing that. But we can always use more volunteers at that location, too. Several of our volunteers over the week and weekend have to go to work today, so we're down to about a half a dozen volunteers. So if people can volunteer, if you can get the word out, if people can volunteer, come to the Auxiliary Gym at West Virginia Wesleyan College. We will register you, we will sign you in, and we will put you to work.
0: Randy Sanders, City of Buchanan. Randy, we appreciate the update. We're all thinking about you, and best to everyone down there in Buchanan, Upshur County, Lewis County, Weston, the whole area, buddy.
1: That means the world to us. We appreciate it, guys.
0: Absolutely.
1: Really do.
0: Absolutely. Randy Sanders, City of Buchanan, as the flood recovery and cleanup efforts continue. Once again, tell you about the link at the top of the webpage, WVMetroNews.com. You can make a monetary donation there to assist those impacted by the storms on Tuesday. Our partners, the American Red Cross, Titan Roofing, and Huntington Bank. Huntington Bank will match up to $25,000 for the donations through the link. Also, we've got a couple of item drives today, one in Morgantown at the Suncrest Town Center. They'll be out there until 6 o'clock this evening. The folks over at Titan Roofing going to get all the items. They're going to load them up into trucks and take them down there tomorrow. Also, we have a drive going on in Martinsburg with our Metro News affiliate, WEPM. That's on Foxcroft Drive in Martinsburg, where you can drop off donations today as well. Well, shift gears. We'll get an update. What's going on in the Middle East? A quiet night in Iran. Fox News Radio's Eben Brown scheduled to join us to talk to Chris Hamilton, Colt Association, bottom of the hour. This is Talk Line on Metro News, the voice of West Virginia. Back in a moment.
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7: This is a Bloomberg Money Minute. Some relief in the markets this Monday morning as the U.S. and Iran hold off on further strikes. Crude oil futures falling and stocks are gaining ground big time today. Diners are apparently not eating out as much. and we're spending less when we do. That's hitting sales of French fries, the biggest supplier of potatoes to McDonald's, offering only modest guidance for the coming fiscal year. Lamb Weston says it's offered price concessions to its restaurant customers who are switching over to more affordable offerings. And Jack Daniel's owner, Brown-Forman, says its board of directors has rejected an unsolicited takeover offer from Sazerac,

0: which asked the company to reconsider the $15 billion bid that was rebuffed earlier this year. Brown-Forman, which also controls the Woodford Reserve whiskey brand, has been subject to multiple takeover proposals. Sazerac has more than 500 brands, including fuzzballs, ready-made cocktails, and high-end bourbons sought after by many. Denise Pellegrini, Bloomberg.
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4: Let's get to Fox News Radio's Evan Brown. President Trump putting off any major escalation in the military campaign against Iran. It was a quiet night for the first time in almost 2 weeks. Eben, good morning. Thanks for joining us. What's the latest? Is this another effort to reach a deal? What's the president got on his mind?
5: Good morning. Yeah, I think it might be. This is the third night in a row in which we are not striking them after striking them for about 2 weeks. And according to the president, we've struck them pretty hard and devastatingly so, and that perhaps maybe now they would be more agreeable to terms of negotiating, which means surrender. I guess we'll find out. If not, our military is still in position to resume this quite quickly, and I suspect that President Trump would do that. I tend to think he might not have as long as a fuse this time like he did last time, where he went 8 weeks with negotiating.
6: Eben, a report, I believe from Axios was the first to have it, but other outlets reporting as well that top CENTCOM commander Admiral Brad Cooper saying that the bombing had reached its limit of effectiveness. Have you heard anything on that?
5: Well, there was also, I think, a New York Times story saying that we had run out of interceptors or we were dangerously low on interceptors. The White House pushed back on that. Maybe this round of attacks on certain targets have reach their, maximum impact. There are other targets that have yet to be struck. So, we don't really know for sure what will be next, but there are other targets to strike.
4: What is the White House indicating at this point? What will be next?
5: Well, I think they're going to continue to do what they've done, and that is not telegraph whatever their plans are. The idea, of course, I think, is to have some kind of conversation with the Iranian powers that be and convince them to give up finally. If not, I believe this continues. However, I would say that the White House, including President Trump specifically, is keeping an eye on gas prices. We're about 100 days out from the midterms, and gas prices have been creeping up again over these past couple of weeks due to speculator concerns over fuel supplies coming out of the Persian Gulf. And the president does have to keep that in mind.
6: And, of course, oil dropping down to about 87 a barrel, was above 100 last week, but dropping on this news. I'm curious, with that, what is happening in the Strait right now? Are we seeing traffic moving during this pause? What's going on there?
5: We are. Yeah, we've seen traffic moving, really, I think, this whole time. Maybe it slowed down a little bit. Remember, oil is priced on speculation, really, through all points of the sales. So they speculate on how much oil is going to be coming out of the ground, how much they can move to refineries, how much refineries can make into usable product, how much of that can get sold to retailers, so on and so forth. So something happens in the Strait of Hormuz or the Persian Gulf, kind of has a ripple effect down for the next few weeks through the whole chain.
4: Fox News Radio's Eben Brown. Has Iran also ceased strikes? It's been striking neighbors in the Middle East, targeting U.S. installations as well. Has it also paused?
5: They say that they're pausing.

0: as long as the U.S. is pausing. They've said that before, and they've continued striking. So really, their word doesn't mean much. One thing that is quite interesting is that Israel has said if Iran strikes it, they will strike back with the gloves off, that they will not hold back anything. And I think the world has learned that when Israel strikes, it strikes hard and it strikes true, and the Iranians should take that to heart. Of course, the Iranians are by the Islamic Republic, and so they invite this.
1: And Eben, Prime Minister Netanyahu, en route to the White House today, correct?
0: Yes. Prime Minister Netanyahu is incoming to Washington. He is to meet with President Trump, and he's also to attend memorials for the late Senator Lindsey Graham.
2: Fox News Radio's Eben Brown with the latest on the war in Iran. Eben, we appreciate the update this morning. Thank you very much.
0: You bet.
2: 304-TALK, 304, that was a quick exit. 304-TALK, 304, the text line. Well, it was.
1: It was, man. I mean, he is quick on the trigger. Like,
2: got to
1: get on to the next guy, yeah.
2: Texter says, Dave, the urban legend in St. Mary's is true. He was my uncle. His house was on Greens Run Road. The 81 tornado took his house. It's true. He survived the tornado somehow. His wife was in the basement. She also survived. I saw the house afterward, and it was leveled down to the foundation. So there you go. Confirmation. You can ride out a tornado on the throne. Proved in 1981. Confirmed. That's double source, TJ.
1: Yeah.
2: It's double source now.
1: Did he play the lottery that day? Because my goodness gracious, what luck.
2: Appreciate the confirmation there. Coming up, we'll talk to Chris Hamilton. He is president of the West Virginia Coal Association. We'll get back to this public hearing and evidentiary hearing the PSC held recently regarding the proposed natural gas coal-fired or natural gas-fired power plant. I'll get the right words in the right order in Monongalia County. That's next. This is Talk Line on Metro News, the voice of West Virginia. It's 11:30. Let's get a news update from the Metro News Radio Network. Find out what's happening all across the great state of West Virginia.
3: West Virginia Metro News, I'm Chris Lawrence. Upshur County deputies say a man was arrested when he drove onto a closed road that was closed for cleanup. The incident occurred at Stone Cold Road, and according to sheriff's deputies, 53-year-old Christopher Alderman of French Creek was stopped at a barricade and told the road would be closed until further notice due to heavy equipment and work going on. Deputies say Alderman told them nobody was going to prevent him from entering the roadway, and he drove right through the barricade and fled. He eventually was forced to stop by large boulders and heavy equipment that blocked the road to make repairs. Deputies say Alderman then became physically combative as he was taken into custody and headbutted a deputy. Eventually, he was tased and finally brought under control and now faces a range of charges, including DUI and assault and battery on police. In Upshur County, a series of homes along Brushy Fork received catastrophic damage from the floods. Rodney Ravello uses his home as a home base for his car detailing business, which is now gone. He spoke to Metro News and was bewildered about what to do next.
4: That's the thing. When I look at it and I look at the devastation out there, what do I do? Where do I start? I'm almost 60 years old, starting over. You know, we owned a whole 27 months on this house.
3: Governor Patrick Morrissey has put in an urgent request to the White House for disaster funding. The governor asking the Trump administration for that declaration in seven counties to help cover the cleanup of the tornado and flood damage from last week. 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

0: 304 Talk 304. That is the text line. You can always give us a call, 800-765-8255, 800-765-TALK. I misspoke earlier. It's Foxcroft Avenue in Martinsburg, where you can drop off items with our Metro News affiliate WEPM today for the flood relief efforts, partnering with Titan Roofing to get those shipped in. Also, here in Monongah County in Morgantown over at Suncrest Town Center, it's a drive-through operation. You can drive up, drop your stuff off, and off you go. And the good folks over at Titan Roofing going to take that on down to Upshur and Lewis counties where folks need those items. We'll get you more details on that coming up in just a bit. Mon Power President Chris Beam told the State Public Service Commission recently his utility needs to get a new power plant approved and online as soon as possible. Mon Power is asking the PSC to approve a $2.4 billion natural gas-powered power plant that will be built just north of Morgantown. The utility is asking the PSC to approve $1.18 I thought there was another billion coming there, TJ. $1.18 surcharge on all of its customers per month to provide the early financing the plant would require. The PSC held an evidentiary and public hearings on the proposed power plant recently. Among those opposed to it is the West Virginia Coal Association. West Virginia Coal Association President Chris Hamilton joins us on Metro News Talk Line this morning. Chris, good morning. Good to talk to you again.
1: Good morning, TJ. Thanks for reaching out.
0: Appreciate you coming on. So, Chris, let's just start here. Why is the Coal Association opposed to a natural gas plant being built next to a coal-fired power plant up in Monongah County?
1: Well, that's a good question. And despite what it appears from time to time, as a general rule, we do not oppose gas plants. In fact, we have a couple operating in the state, and there's three or four additional plants that are proposed as merchant plants at the current time, and there's been no opposition, no concerns expressed by our organization. What makes this a little different is first that when it was initially announced, there were headlines across several media outlets indicating that the purpose of this plant was to replace the Fort Martin and Harrison Power Station. And that raised some red flags, of course, and we became a little more concerned and engaged with the development and proposal of this particular plant. And by the way, this plant, unlike the merchant plants, is proposed to be part of the state's regulated power fleet. So it will be, whether it's designed to replace Fort Martin or Harrison, it will be in direct competition with those plants.
2: Hey, Chris, good morning. TJ here. Mr. Beam was cross-examined at length on the stand during that first day. He was up there for quite a bit. We also heard from Charlotte Lane, who is the president of the commission, or the chair of the commission, I should say. I want to paraphrase them. You tell me if you heard differently. I heard Mr. Beam say that they did not plan to close Harrison or the Fort Martin coal facility. And I also heard Ms. Lane talk about the fact that before any of that would happen, it would have to come through her commission, and she is not in favor of that. First off, did I get that characterization right? And if I did that give you some peace of mind when you heard her say that?
1: Well, there's some comfort given by both of those statements. I heard Chris Beam say there was no plans for the gas plant to replace Fort Martin at the current time. So left open a large area there as it relates going forward. Charlotte Lane has done a fantastic job in her capacity as chairperson of the Public Service Commission. I don't think you have ever experienced a more dedicated, thoughtful, and honest person as what Chairman Lane has been. But she's not going to be there forever. And the fact is that we see new compositions, whether it's the legislature, city council, or even the West Virginia Public Service Commission. They do have the ability and latitude to revisit issues over time. So I have full trust and confidence in what Chairman Lane indicates from the gavel. But again, she may not be here forever, like all of us.
0: Talking to Chris Hamilton, president of the West Virginia Coal Association. Chris, we have an abundance of coal. We have an abundance of natural gas. How can these two industries coexist in West Virginia to the benefit of all the ratepayers?
1: Well, I think they co-benefit very nicely together at the current time. I think there's occasions when there's a conflict involved, and you know that conflict is overrated. Like I said, there's multiple gas plants in operation today. There's many more proposed, and you know we have not stood in the way of those plants. They've been funded by the most part by private equity and funders. Again, we work very well with the gas industry. There's really just a few companies that are really desperate to get into generation business here, and they want in the regulated rate base, and they want to compete directly with coal in that particular regard. But for the most part, the marketing lines are pretty well established. Hey, coal has they have all the industrial power consumers. They have all the household consumers in the state, and there's some of these companies that truly want it all. There's tremendous risk that the gas plant as proposed will put on the ratepayers both industrial and residential here within the state without many guarantees. I don't think First Energy could get a loan through a private finance group without any offtakes and also hedging on the new Morrill transmission line going through. I mean, there's already tremendous congestion that everybody has noted up within that area. So I think the biggest concern here, and the reason that we're so engaged, is it potentially replaces the power at Fort Martin and Harrison Power Station in a very premature manner.
2: Does the Coal Association have any opinion on the capacity forecasts that were presented during the evidentiary hearing? The copy that I saw showed First Energy being capacity short, meaning they don't have enough power plants to meet what they believe the capacity need will be as we move forward in the PJM market. Does your organization have a take on that?
1: Well, as a general rule, we don't think that any of the current forecasts are strong enough. I mean, for all the data centers are built and all the new industrial facilities that are proposed that are part of the whole data center evolution. Every single power generator is upgrading their forecast from just a couple of years ago. I mean, it's just a sudden and tremendous load that's predicted out there. But we don't, again, going back to the proposal, current proposal of First Energy, whether they need power in the future, maybe we ought to wait until, they foot the bill for that plant instead of putting it on industrial and residential consumers. And we're just not convinced it's the least cost option. There's been a couple of merchant plants, coal plants, the Longview plant and even the Pleasants plant, which has run into some issues up there. They have proposed previously that First Energy could buy some of their excess power they generate and that therefore keep it all within the state's coffers and commerce stream. In other words, the power plant at Pleasants or at Longview, and by the way, First Energy used to own the Pleasants plant and tried bringing that plant into the regulated community 10-12 years ago now. So they could easily enter a purchase power agreement and buy the power if they need excess power, which hasn't been demonstrated at this point in time.
0: Chris Hamilton joining us, President.
1: There's other options without putting that tremendous multi-billion dollar cost onto consumers of the state.
0: President of the West Virginia Coal Association, Chris Hamilton, joining us. Chris, a lot of what I hear, or what I hear from folks, is that natural gas is cheaper. It's a cheaper resource to use to produce energy. How can coal be more competitive, or what needs to be done to make coal more cost competitive with natural gas?
1: Well, given where prices are today, it's very competitive. But one of the things our legislature did, and it's our current composition of the legislature, when they enacted the governor's proposed microgrid bill, you know, which is very controversial out there today, but there were some real strong coal provisions that were placed in the law. And the coal provisions that were placed in the law basically require our two states' major utilities to invest into the current coal fleet. That provides immediate baseload generation to fulfill this sudden power need that we have. And they were tasked to expend funds and to also coordinate some grant and low interest loans with our federal government. Now, the Trump administration's doing its part. It's providing some funding through the U.S. Department of Energy to upgrade these plants and make repairs. It's suspected that these plants were left kind of running without doing the proper maintenance or upgrade over the past 4 years at least, and maybe longer, with the Biden administration doing everything it could to put pressure on the utilities to transition away from coal-fired generation. So with that, we've had some structural issues and some operational issues because of the lack of maintenance on these and attention on these plants. Our legislature wanted to see these plants upgraded and fully modernized so that they could run at a much higher capacity factor and for a longer period of time. And we're in the infancy of that. And, you know, frankly, we'd like to see that mature and get these plants upgraded so they run more efficiently and that they operate, for an unlimited period of time before we determine, our next energy needs.
2: Chris, part of HB 2014 was a provision that the PSC should promulgate a legislative rule around capacity. That is circling out there now for public comment, as you well know. I believe it's on page 6 of that order. It's a directive for the utilities to self-schedule rather than use economic dispatch. And for those that are listening, what that would mean is they would run those plants every day, regardless of economic dispatch in terms of what PJM says is cost-effective. I would imagine that you believe that's a good policy. Why do you believe that's a good policy in the best interest of West Virginia?
1: Well, these plants have to run more efficiently. I don't think anyone questions that. These plants were not designed to run intermittently. You know, it's very, very hard on the internal components of the plant, and plus they just don't run or operate efficiently when they're ramped up and ramped down, turn on, turn off. So I think what the Public Service Commission is doing wanting to codify what they already have in a couple of administrative orders in conjunction with what the legislature prescribed within the House Bill 2014. Now, there's been a lot of discussion, a lot of debate around this capacity factor of 69%. There's people that favor it. There's people that don't favor it. Our position has been we think these plants ought to run, but they have to run efficiently, and they have to be cost-effective, and they have to clear the economic dispatch established by PJM. But we think this rule provides us with a mechanism to look more closely at that PJM economic dispatch. It's become known here over the past several months that the PJM is very responsive to political pressures. You know, we never thought that of PJM before the governor Shapiro of the state of Pennsylvania weighed in, and all of a sudden they're capping capacity auctions and prices to the detriment of West Virginia, you know, based on the political pressure that Governor Shapiro is applying. So, you know, we think this will ultimately provide us with the mechanism to get a little more involved with PJM and make sure that their economic dispatch model is fair and, you know, also based on fact and science and not the politics of PJM.
0: Hey, Chris, we'll have to leave the conversation.
1: A lot of issues, a lot of things for us to unpack. But it's to everybody's advantage, and we need to do this cooperatively and collectively going forward, you know, so that we can weigh in, make sure that West Virginia's coal-fired electrons are being treated fairly by PJM and all.
0: Chris, we'll leave the conversation there for the time being. We appreciate the time this morning. Thank you very much.
1: Thanks, DJ. Appreciate you.
0: Absolutely. Chris Hamilton, West Virginia Coal Association President. 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

0: Tonight, the Battle for Ohio in Cincinnati as the Reds host Cleveland. 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
2: 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This one's for you, Meadows. Texter wants to know, why are consumers paying for building any kind of power plant? Is this normal standard operating procedure?
3: Yes and no. So if you want to build a power plant and you're a regulated utility, you go to the commission, you ask for what's called a CPCN, a Certificate of Public Convenience and Necessity. You have to prove that you need that plant. That's what this was about. It's not that unusual to get funds for construction while things are going on, and then it goes into the rate base. What this does is it's asking for a surcharge from customers, since Ma and Power collectively has a need for capacity to finance as they go. So not that unusual, frankly. Maybe a little different than what you would normally see, in my opinion. But one way or the other, yes, this is what happens. Consumers pay for a power plant to meet their capacity needs. And First Energy says, based on their forecasts, that they are going to be deficient in capacity. So you either got to build a plant or you have to go, for lack of a better word, lease capacity on the market. Both are very expensive.
2: Hope that answers your question. 304-TALK 304.
3: Did I do okay?
2: Did better than I would do, buddy.
3: All right, man.
2: I knew where to pitch that question to. Look, it's complicated. Is the short answer?
3: It's very complicated. Yeah, it's very complicated, and that's why you sit down in the parties. Look, a rate case or something like this, it's just like a court case. It's an adjudication, and you have to prove what you are asking for. And this commission, as a judicial body, has to say that it is prudent and reasonable and will be used. And that's why we do this.
2: 304-TALK, 304, the text line. We'll wrap it up on a Monday right after this.
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18: From ABC News, I'm Michelle Franzen. In Seattle, police are investigating Sunday's shooting that killed three people and injured four others. Authorities say one suspect is in custody, and they're searching for a second suspect. Police say it started as a shootout between the two suspects. Here's ABC's Alex Stone on scene.
19: First responders rushing to the festival, attempting to revive two of the people who were shot. But both of those victims ultimately declared dead on scene. Four other people, including a two-year-old, were transported by firefighters to a local hospital after sustaining injuries. One of them later died. One suspect has been taken into custody. Police say another suspect is still on the loose.
18: In Germany, a 21-year-old suspect in the vehicle and machete attack at Tiergarten Park in Berlin is dead. Police say he was shot and killed during a confrontation following a manhunt. And they know that he was arrested in Lebanon last year for trying to join Islamic State. That, according to prosecutors in Germany, certainly the person has a history of criminal activity and association with extreme groups, they say. After 2 weeks of airstrikes between the U.S. and Iran, a pause in hostilities. ABC's Rachel Scott has more.
20: Sources tell me today that President Trump is now holding off on a major escalation against Iran to give way for diplomacy to reopen the Strait of Hormuz. I'm told the president was prepared to launch a series of strikes on Friday, but decided to hold off. Sources also say officials discussed the impact a major attack could have on the U.S.'s depleting stock of air defense interceptors.
18: Funeral services for the late Senator Lindsey Graham begin tomorrow and will take place over 2 days in Washington, D.C. and his home state of South Carolina. Israel's prime minister and Ukraine's president will attend and will also hold separate meetings with President Trump. Dry, hot conditions continue to fuel wildfires in parts of Spain and France. Hundreds of thousands of people under evacuation orders. 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
2: Good afternoon, 12:03 in the capital city on this smuggy Monday. In Charleston, 80 degrees, Jeff Jenkins, 580 WCHS, Radio Newsroom. A hot afternoon, partly cloudy skies with a high of 89 degrees. U.S. Magistrate Judge Dwayne Tinsley will preside this afternoon over a preliminary hearing and detention hearing for Fayette County Delegate Elliot Pritt. He was arrested last week, charged in connection with the alleged seduction of a 15-year-old girl during the past 2 years. The hearing set for 2 this afternoon at the federal courthouse in downtown Charleston. U.S. Attorney for Southern West Virginia, Moore Capito, has a news conference in connection with that hearing. That's set for 3:30 today. A Fayette County man facing more than 10 criminal charges in Kanawha County will not go on trial this week as scheduled.
3: 53-year-old Aaron Warwicks, a shuttle car operator.
2: And we'll have more on that from Daniel Woods here in just a second here on 580 WCHS. Here is Daniel with that report.
3: Brian Parker, age 44, of Deepwater, appeared before Kanawha County Circuit Judge Jennifer Bailey on Monday, and Bailey granted a motion to continue because his recently appointed attorney was not prepared to go to trial this week. Attorney Mark Plants told the court he was unable to prepare for the case in the time since being appointed, and the new trial is scheduled for November 16th. Parker pleaded not guilty in March to 8 counts of second-degree sexual assault and 3 counts of kidnapping. In addition to the continuance, Parker requested his bond be reduced from $500,000 to $250,000. That motion was denied. I'm Daniel Woods, 580 WCHS.
2: Preliminary hearing scheduled for this afternoon in the Kanawha County murder case. 27-year-old Harold Patterson of Laurinburg, North Carolina, allegedly killed 28-year-old Joseph Lovett of Hurricane in June. A magistrate will decide this afternoon if murder charges against Patterson will be forwarded to a grand jury for consideration. Kanawha Valley Motorists urged to be on the alert with some construction work taking place. Interstate 64 is going to be closed at the Montrose Drive exit in South Charleston for the next 3 nights as demolition takes place on part of the overpass bridge. Westbound traffic will exit and re-enter the interstate at Montrose Drive. Eastbound traffic, though, will get off McCorkle Avenue onto Kanawha Turnpike and then back on the interstate at the eastbound entrance ramp at Montrose. It's 12:05. 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
2: Metro News AccuWeather forecast, a hot afternoon, high 89, quiet, muggy to start tonight, low 70. This is 580 WCHS.
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5: Hi, everyone. Welcome to the show. It is Monday. It is July 27, 2026. I'm 13 News and Tonight Live anchor Amanda Barron alongside Dave Allen. Jeff Jenkins will join us with the day's top headlines coming up in just a minute, and TJ will have commentary. On the program today, we will preview, and you'll hear from Jeff in just a couple of minutes, about Delegate Elliot Pritt's federal court appearance day that will happen this afternoon. There will also be a news conference following that hearing that will happen during the 3 o'clock hour today. So we'll talk about that. Also on the program today, we've talked about school closures. We continue to talk about school closures all across the state of West Virginia. Boone County Superintendent Dr. Alan Sexton will join us to talk about the plan. There are 2 schools that they say they could shutter, affect about 200 people, and save millions of dollars. He'll join us at 12:45. Also, as we move through this week, there's plenty of excitement with the Boy Scout Jamboree going on. And one of the U.S. Navy members that's showcasing something for those scouts. Dave will join us to talk a little bit about that.
6: The cleanup, of course, continues around the state, around certain parts of West Virginia, Lewis and Upshur County, and even into Pendleton County as well, or Pleasants County.

0: when you take a look at the damage and all the work. And I think one of the things that kind of hits you is the bevy of activity that's going on, whether it's cleanup or trying to make repairs or really just still just getting the debris out, you know. And saw some, there's some photos posted even of Weston today. And when I was there on Friday, a lot of debris. And even today, the debris piles are growing. And that just, you know, those are lives, quite honestly. I mean, not, I mean, those are things associated with people's lives.
1: You look at the furniture, you know, that's out there, you know what I mean? Like the dressers and the living room chairs and the couches and things like that. And you just, all gone all in a matter of hours.
0: Yeah, all that destroyed. And so, we've got the lead story at the website now. We've talked about, and talked a little bit about this family on Friday that lives in Brushy Fork, the Ravello family, that own a business there, an automobile detailing business. And just the business was wiped out, their home took on lots of water, and it's just one of those classic stretches of West Virginia where your sons and daughters live by you and they help you in the business. And in this particular spot, so you can read that story at the website, wvmetronews.com. And we also checked in with the Weather Service is the official keeper of numbers when it comes to what records were set, you know, how much rain was measured. And we're going to have a story on that coming up this afternoon. Some of these numbers that they've been able to collect are pretty amazing. We've heard some of them, but you're talking about 7 inches of rain in some particular areas. Really localized.
1: Yeah.
0: Really localized. But 7 inches of rain in some areas. So we'll have a story coming up on that. What we're watching this afternoon, too, obviously, is the Elliott Pritt case. The Fayette County delegate school teacher from Fayette County charged last week, and that alleged seduction of a 15-year-old girl and an alleged relationship that had been going on for the past couple of years. And he was charged last week, really a shocking case to many who have responded. He's been held in detention over in Carter County, Kentucky, since then. And he's got a hearing this afternoon. It's in federal court at 2:00 before federal magistrate Judge Dwayne Tinsley. And these happen. This is part of the process. It's a preliminary and a detention hearing where basically the charges will be presented before him. We'll find out, you know, if he'll be released on bond or not. I think that's what federal prosecutors are they going to argue against him being released on bond or you know, we'll see what Judge Tinsley does, magistrate Judge Tinsley does. And that'll be one of the things that come out of there. Today, also, we'll get some dates, trial dates, mm-hmm. which federal judge gets the case. And then Morcapito is actually scheduled a news conference afterward. Mm-hmm. And that kind of tells you the high profile nature of the case because those rarely happen after kind of the opening hearings in a particular criminal case. But he's having a news conference at 3:30. To address what happens today.
1: The other elephant in the room, of course, is whether or not he's going to resign.
0: Yeah.
1: And you just wonder if perhaps, you know, it's Monday, he's going to be around attorneys, things like that. Will he have an opportunity to talk with his attorneys? What are his attorneys advising on that?
0: Right.
1: This as the governor weighed in this weekend and did on Friday with that statement. Then we heard from him over the weekend about, you know, convening a special session for his expulsion.
0: Right. Yeah, exactly. And I know on the early show on 580 WCHS today, 580 Live with Dave Allen,
1: here's
0: Tony,
1: a good one.
0: Yeah, yeah. Tony Hodge.
2: Never listen.
0: Two of the 5 days. No, I'm just teasing. But Tony Hodge, high up in the West Virginia Republican Party, and then this has come out in other media reports too. They're taking an unusual step of disavowing someone from the party, and that's what they're taking that step against Pritt. So, those things are happening. We'll watch and see. You know what he does. According to that, now that won't be mentioned in court. I mean that. Mm-hmm. I mean unless somehow it would just come out, but that's not what Dwayne Tinsley's concerned.
1: Yeah,
0: with
1: no, I'm just
0: today.
1: Curious. If
0: right.
1: will be a part of.
0: Right. Exactly.
1: His personal conversations today.
0: Yeah. So we'll be watching that. We'll be in the courtroom later today down at federal court again. There's no audio, no video. It's federal court, so you won't see any audio and video. And someone asked me, well, there'll be a perp work. Well, no. Because it's federal courthouse, there's a garage underneath the courthouse.
1: It's a nice sally port. You can go in that way.
0: And he'll be transported. So he will not be seen until he walks in the side room and comes into the courthouse and comes into the courtroom.
1: Okay.
0: And that's the way that's handled.
2: Jeff, I thought that conversation that I had.

0: with Tony Hodge. I had him on, you know, to talk about his book that Tony's written, which I've had him on Midday before. But he said he wanted to get that out there, that they plan on taking up that at the Republican meeting, which is this mm-hmm. week in Charleston, to basically right. disavow someone, regardless of what happens from the Republican Party. They also, right. Tony has said on the show this morning, that they plan on at the Republican, totally unrelated to this, at the Republican meeting this weekend, that they plan on working on some kind of rules within the party that every time they have a meeting, this whole thing about allowing independents to right. vote in the primary would not be brought right. up. That they're, right. they're going to try to pass something that says, look, we're shelving this thing for however long because we're not getting anything done at these party conventions because this is all we're talking about every time. I thought that was interesting.
1: Right, right. And by the way, Moore Capito on the Prick case, he'll be on Talk Line tomorrow. So just give the Talk Line.
2: Programming note.
1: Yeah, a little programming note. Thanks, there. Peach. Cross promotion. Also at the website, WVMetroNews.com, Brad's got a story about just taking a little deeper dive on these Justice Family documents. So more and more, this is looking like this is going to be a joint venture. So okay. the money providing company, if I can call them that, right? The money providing firm is going to provide the $500 million to the Justice Family to pay off Omni's, which holds a $300 million debt on the Greenbrier and do some other things with it, $500 million. It's going to be more of a joint venture. It's not just going to be, hey, they're handing the justice money. They're going to actually have some control of the Greenbrier. That's according to court documents. Interesting read from Brad at WVMetroNews.com. Also, IMSHA today released the final report on a story that you guys talked about, a mining death that was in Marfork Coal, down at the Panther Eagle mine back in April. And IMSHA has released their final report on that mining fatality that claimed the life of a coal miner. And then a sexual assault case with numerous charges against a Fayette County man. He's from Deepwater. He was in Kanawha County Circuit Court today, and his trial got postponed. A little brief hearing there. So those stories and more. And obviously, we'll have more flood update here this afternoon. Yeah, working on a couple of things.
2: Feels like it's just never ending. But so nice to see so many groups up there helping. There's so many people that spend their weekend helping, and we see you.
1: Yeah, Senator Capito actually was in Weston earlier today, mm-hmm. too. And I think, you know, as I drove around there, you know, Weston is, everything's more concentrated. Mm-hmm. You know, there's some damage outside of Weston, too, but things are really concentrated there in Weston. It sits right there. You know, it's where Stone Cold Creek meets the West Fork River, and they both flooded. And there's not too many people, quite honestly, that don't have some kind of water damage, mud in their homes, businesses. You know, that's just what I think kind of hit me most as I drove through there. It's just like it's everybody.
2: And the city manager, Joseph Solberg, is going to join us. He's been in a couple briefings over the weekend. He'll join us at 12:30 today to update us on what he learned. The mayor called this morning and was just checking in about this timing for the interview and everything. I said, how are you doing? And you could just hear in her voice, like, it's a lot. It's a lot for everybody.
1: Sure, absolutely.
2: Yeah, and so our thoughts and prayers are with them.
0: We had talked to Joe Kinzer on the show last week, who lives in Buchanan, and Joe sent me a text this morning. He and others went to Weston to kind of help out a little bit, and he described it, guys, as a war zone. He said people in chin deep water, toddlers over their head being rescued, and he said it reminded him of some of the Eastern Kentucky flooding from a few years ago, and he's old enough to remember, like I am, the flooding of the 1970s in Williamson and the Tug River and things of that nature. He said it was very reminiscent of that time for him.
2: This will be that flooding that everyone's talking about now 30 years from now. All right, Jeff, thank you.
1: Okay,
2: TJ's back with commentary. Stay with us.
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5: This is a Bloomberg Money Minute. The nation's most valuable AI chip maker, NVIDIA, is making a lot of deals. It's now in talks to help OpenAI finance a massive data center in Ohio with about $250 million in financing. It's also involved in a deal with South Korea's SK Hynix, a chip maker that's worth more than $500 million. Despite all that, NVIDIA shares right now are down 5%, along with a lot of other chip makers, while most of Wall Street is still a little bit higher on easing tensions in the Middle East. That's pushing oil lower. Right now, the Dow's up only 0.3%. The Nasdaq down 0.4%. The S&P is down about 0.5%. And oil down to $83.20 a barrel. More big tech earnings this week. Microsoft and Meta platforms on Wednesday. Apple and Amazon on Thursday. And everyone wants a piece of Jersey Mike's. The planned initial public stock offering for the popular sandwich chain, more than 10 times oversubscribed, meaning for every share available, there are more than 10 times as many investors looking to buy it. 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
0: A man was hitting golf balls Sunday afternoon. The weather was beautiful and plenty of people had turned out. Without intending to eavesdrop, he overheard an older gentleman talking with a younger man who had just finished school and was about to start his first job. The older man had offered a simple piece of advice drawn straight from Proverbs chapter 22, verse 7. The borrower is slave to the lender. The young man had a good salary waiting on him, enough income to buy a new vehicle on payments if he wanted. The advice, don't do it. New cars are better when you can pay cash for them, the man said. Was Dave Ramsey on the golf course? By the end of the conversation, the young man understood the real cost of interest, depreciation, and debt, and decided to save instead of spend. That was a good decision. Many of us didn't make it. Americans carry enormous amounts of consumer debt. In 2025, the average Gen X household owed more than $158,000 in consumer debt. Millennials averaged more than $132,000. Those figures don't even include mortgages. Debt doesn't just cost money, it costs freedom. Freedom to leave a job you hate. Freedom to stand by your principles. Freedom to say no thank you when someone asks you to compromise your values. Whether you follow Dave Ramsey, Jack Bogle, J.L. Collins, or someone else, the fundamentals rarely change. Spend less than you earn, save consistently, and let compounding work for you, not against you. The financial decisions we make in our early 20s echo for decades. Sunday, one young man received a lesson that could change the course of his life. If we want a generation with greater financial freedom, and maybe even a government that better understands money, we should teach these lessons early and often. Sometimes the best scorecard isn't on the golf course. Sometimes it's the financial decisions we make before we ever leave it.
2: The man from the golf course is not a proverbial man on the golf course, and his name is TJ, and he joins us now on Metro News Midday.
0: I was minding my own business, and sometimes you just overhear some things that are like, you know what, this is good.
2: So, yeah, that is astonishing when you look at the Gen X household statistic, carrying an average of more than $158,000. That's consumer debt, so that does not include your house.
0: No, not there in this study.
2: There are times, though, you know, I saw something the other day, and it was like, I wish it was more comfortable to ask people about money, because you see people living certain lifestyles, and you're like, I would like to know how you're doing that, please. Thank you.
0: Conversations we need to have.
2: Yeah.
0: We don't talk about this stuff enough in school. Mm-mm. We don't sit down with our children and talk about lessons in money. Yeah, you know.
14: I bet you do.
0: Well, I'm not the norm. You know, the Bible talks more about money than almost anything else.
2: Yeah.
0: Money. Talks about money.
2: Part of life.
0: Part of life. And when you don't understand what money is good for and what it's not, and you don't understand these traps, because here's a young man, and I'm trying my hardest not to be nosy, but I mean, you just cannot not hear it. You know mm-hmm. what I mean? And they're talking about this. He's got the first job, right? The first job, mm-hmm. single, got some money coming in.
2: Yeah.
0: We'll buy that car, man.
2: Don't do it.
0: Don't do it.
2: Don't do it.
0: And the other guy's like, don't do it. I don't know. Yeah, I don't know.
15: They sell used cars too.
0: They sell used cars too. That's exactly right. And I don't know if the other guy had made the mistake. So it's like, this is why I want to tell you about this, because I've lived this. Mm-hmm. Don't do it. Mm-hmm. But by the end, they talked about it's more than just the price of the car. It's the interest on the loan that you're paying. And oh, by the way, when you drive it off the lot, a brand new car depreciates faster than a used car. You know, get yourself something reliable, get you from A to B, all these kinds. And I'm just like, I'm in seventh heaven. I'm just like going up and down. I'm like, oh my goodness gracious, this is awesome.
2: You need to be there for the follow-up conversation to see whether or not.
0: I don't want to be disappointed. I don't want to ask if he didn't actually do it, but he sounded like he was convinced. And he's like, I'm not going to do this.
2: Oh, that he was not going to do it.
0: Oh yeah, no, he had been turned around. You know what? You're right. I'm not going to do this.
2: That's wonderful.
0: Yeah, that's, yeah. I mean, yeah.
2: Yeah, because it's tempting. Bible talks about that too.
0: So do the math. If you do the math on this, mm-hmm. if he takes the delta, this young 20 something kid out of school, first job, if he takes the delta of what he otherwise would have spent and puts it in to just an index fund, that monthly payment difference, still he's got to get a car, right? So maybe he's got something, but not that brand new sports car he wants. So he takes that difference. You know how wealthy this kid is going to be in about 20 years?
2: If you are listening, young man, please text the text line.
0: But seriously, do you?
2: Well, you should tell him. You should have chimed in and told him that.
0: No. Because this guy was doing a wonderful job, and I wasn't going to do anything to screw up what he had already imparted.
2: Okay. Did you tell that guy that?
0: He did a good job? No. I walked off when I was done. I wasn't going to mess with.
2: You got my commentary for Monday.
0: Well, yeah, not just that, but you know what? When you get the answer you're looking for, mm-hmm. AB, hang up the phone. And this guy, I mean, it was just, there was nothing left to do.
2: Okay.
0: It was exciting. But these traps, I mean, you talk about these debt numbers. Mm-hmm. Half of the country not ready for retirement at a time mm-hmm. when we're talking about Social Security and people are talking about means testing and Social Security going broke and only paying out 78% or 72%, whatever it is, within the next couple of years. But more important than that, freedom. Anybody ever been stuck in a job you don't like?
2: No.
14: No.
0: Anybody anybody ever wanted to do something that they love, but it didn't pay as much money?
14: No.
15: Anybody ever, but you get my point. A lot of people get stuck in these things and they have all of this debt that they have to service, so they can't have freedom and they can't make these choices.
2: I think you don't realize that. And I'm glad that that young man is having that conversation now, because as you get older, you realize what your shelf life is in some capacities.
15: Absolutely.
2: And then it becomes, that's, I think, when, sometimes it becomes a reality, like, oh, I'm going to have to retire one day, or like they might not need my services one day. It's a very real thing. And
15: I'm not being judgmental. I screwed this up, got my first good corporate job out of school, and I'm pretty good with money. I'm pretty good at knowing this stuff. What I do, went out and bought a brand new 350Z sports car, two-seater, and paying a huge payment that I am embarrassed to say what it was at the time. And
2: it was probably actually relatively inexpensive compared to today.
15: No.
2: Cars are really expensive right now.
15: They're very expensive.
0: Mm-hmm. And most car dealerships, I speak on behalf of them because my brother-in-law did it for a number of years, they would much rather sell you. There's a whole lot more money to be made in pre-owned cars than what there is in new cars. So, truth be told, they'd probably rather sell you one of those anyway.
15: You know, maybe they would, but to that gentleman, to that Dave Ramsey-ite, Jack Bogle fan, whoever he listened to, thank you, sir. You did something good for a young man yesterday, and you may just have changed his life.
2: Amen. TJ, thanks.
15: Appreciate y'all.
2: Have a great day. We're back. We're going to head to Weston to talk about the flood damage there and the recovery. 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
1: West Virginia Metro News. I'm Chris Lawrence. Fayette County Delegate Elliot Pritt will be in Charleston Federal Court this afternoon for a 2 o'clock preliminary and detention hearing. Arrested last week in connection with an investigation into allegedly sexually seducing a teenage girl. U.S. Attorney Moore Capito will address the media after the hearing. National Weather Service has confirmed the touchdown of 7 confirmed tornadoes last Tuesday night. They occurred on the edges of West Virginia while the central part of the state was getting record flooding. 3 of them originated in Washington County, Ohio, and crossed the Ohio River into Pleasance County. One of them stopped there. Another, an EF2, the strongest, went into Doddridge County, and the third left Pleasance County and went into Tyler, Ritchie, and then Doddridge. 3 other tornadoes included one in Barber County, one in Hampshire County, and 2 in Pendleton County. Hospitals in the flood zone are looking back at last Tuesday night.
2: There are 2 major hospitals in the Upshur Lewis County flood zone. In Buckhannon, the WVU Medicine St. Joseph's Hospital never lost power, but President and CEO John Forrester says communications and internet access was the problem. And that was quickly solved with 2 Starlink systems.
3: They're going to have to pry them from my arms, I think, because they were absolutely vital to maintaining communications.
2: No patients were ever moved at St. Joseph's or Vandalia Mon Health Stonewall Jackson Memorial during the event.
1: That's Mike Nolting reporting. 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
1: Fayette County authorities say a hiker survived a 30-foot fall at the New River Gorge National Park and Preserve over the weekend. The woman was hiking along the popular Endless Wall Trail when she fell off the cliff. Specially trained crews were dispatched to the scene and brought her to safety using vertical rope rescue. Authorities say she walked away with only a few minor injuries. And Optimum blames a loss of internet service over the weekend for its customers on copper thieves who raided a company facility in St. Albans. From the Metro News Anchor Desk, I'm Chris Lawrence.
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1: Hi, everyone. Welcome back to the program. It's 12:34 on a Monday. Hope you had a great weekend. We know for the people who live in the north central part of the state, it was not an easy weekend. A question that's the headline right now at the website, WVMetroNews.com. What do I do? Where do I start? That's a Buchanan area business owner who said that. But you can imagine that sentiment has been echoed over and over again as people just face a really daunting cleanup. Joining us now to talk about what's going on in Weston is the city manager, Joseph Solberg. Thank you so much for being here on Metro News Midday.
2: Thanks for having me.
1: How are you guys doing? That's the first thing I want to ask. I know it's been an emotional few days, exhausting. How is the community rallying together?
2: Well, the community is certainly rallying together. I've got to tip my hat to all of our many partners here, folks, especially the FRN and now our group called Overland, have been doing a great job in terms of coordinating volunteers, getting them coordinated to the needs of the citizens. The immediate mass coordination of volunteers and donations to needs has been really remarkable. I mean, that has been a real, real well handled
1: sure.
2: piece of this puzzle.
1: I would imagine, that you have had little sleep since this started. Tell me about, the mayor said that you've had an opportunity to be in some meetings with some partners who are handling the recovery. And I just want to give you a chance to update everybody on what you're learning and what is new that you can share.
2: Yeah. Well, one thing I'd like to share for the benefit of the folks of Lewis County, because I think that this is one of the number one questions we get, is that we have been assured that the National Guard will be here helping us with cleanup and recovery until the job is done. I think there's constantly concerns that they're leaving soon or they missed my street and they're never coming back. We have been assured that the National Guard is a partner that's here until the job is done. We've been very fortunate to have many major contractors and companies from across West Virginia step up with their assets and their resources to come to town. We've been working late last week and over the weekend. There was one street that was basically a total loss. We had to put the street back where the street was and the creek back where the creek was and working on trying to get that street rebuilt. And many partners have stepped up to help us get that done.
1: Well, we're so glad to hear that so many people are stepping in and stepping up to help. Just tell me about the resiliency of the people of Weston.
2: Yeah, I mean, it's been really remarkable to see just how quickly everyone got up and got out there just to start getting work done and help their neighbors. I almost hate to say fortunate, but we do have some communities that were not impacted in a devastating way, some neighborhoods in Weston that were not impacted in a devastating way. And folks in those neighborhoods have stepped right up to help the folks in the neighborhoods that were devastated. It's just a great example of Appalachian community and Appalachian resiliency here.
1: All right. Well, we're so glad to hear that. How we're talking with Joseph Solberg. He's the city manager, the city of Weston. How can we help you?
2: Yeah. So right now we still have a lot of the immediate needs. We need volunteers. If you go to the city of Weston's Facebook page, you'll see pinned to the top, there's a series of links. One of those links is to a form. If you're willing to volunteer, you just fill out that form and we will get you connected with a need. And then we still need donations up at the distribution center. All donations are welcome, whether it's donations of items. You can find lists there of frequently needed items in our daily press releases, but then also monetary donations to the Family Resource Network. Those are going to be especially important in the coming weeks to come as we navigate recovery and find out just how much loss there was and just how much rebuilding we're going to need to be doing. Right now we're meeting a lot of immediate needs. We're working on making sure people are fed, making sure they've got buckets and rooms and bleach, but there's going to be a lot of need in the weeks to come.
1: Is there any one particular story of like a rescue or part of the recovery that's sticking out to you as you've lived this over the last like not quite a week yet?
2: I don't know if I would say any one person's. One thing that I keep going back and thinking on is the hundred and some rescues that we performed. And in Lewis County, we did not have one single loss of life. And what an absolute blessing and a miracle that was. I could not be more proud of the Weston Fire Department, of our first responders and the many fire departments that came to their aid. Devastating floods like this, and I hope people realize the absolute devastation that has happened here, because I think that when you hear about devastating floods in other places, you hear about death counts in the dozens or in hundreds sometimes, and we don't have that. It's not because we didn't have the devastation. We were very, very fortunate. Our first responders did remarkable work. I at some point, I think they were going door to door and basically saying, "Get out now. We're taking you to higher ground. Get out now." And they saved lives. And I can't get over what a remarkable thing that is. And I can't imagine being even that successful on that mission in any town, other than a small city like Weston. You know, about 4,000 people. We know each other. We trust each other. We love each other. Now I'm going to get choked up. But I feel like I saw this town save the lives of its brothers and sisters. And just remarkable.
3: Talking to Joseph Solberg again, who's the city manager of Weston. This is Dave Allen. Thank you for joining us on the show today. And I mean, these things, we talk about it all the time, sir. These things, we see the best of people sometimes in the worst of times. I know the folks in Upshur County saw it, and you folks in Lewis County have as well. As you said, we've heard stories when first responders would show up at somebody's house. There was the story in Upshur County about the woman that was on a hill, and the lady said, "I'm fine on this hill. Go check on my neighbors." That's West Virginia to a core right there, sir.
2: Yep, absolutely.
1: We want to thank you. And we know where you said the Facebook page is a place where you guys are making all those updates.
2: Yes. Okay. Yes. City of Weston, WV is the title of our Facebook page.
1: Are you guys in more of need of, like, I want to get this word out there. I know, like, garden hoses are very important, shovels and like industrial brooms. Is there anything else? Extension cords is something we heard from somebody last week. Is there any one item that, like, people might not be thinking of that you guys need?
2: I think that the group, the Mutual Aid of Lewis County group that is being coordinated, I think, by the Family Resource Network, has done a really good job staying on top of those needs and getting them communicated. You're right. The things that I'm hearing communicated right now are things like box fans, dehumidifiers, extension cords, big brooms, big shovels, many of those larger items. And I think that does still remain the need, those larger ticket items.
1: All right. Well, thank you so much for joining us today. Joseph Solberg, city manager of the city of Weston. We're praying for you guys, and we're hoping that each day is a little bit easier for you all.
2: Thank you very much.
1: You're welcome. When we come back, we're headed to Boone County. We're going to talk about the possible school consolidations there. 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
0: We'll be right back. 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
3: 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Dave Allen, 13 News, and tonight live anchor Amanda Barron and Stephanie Pauly, Ryan Nichols, and our producer today. Again, we do want to remind you about WVRC Media's efforts to try to help the flood victims. We had a huge event here in Charleston at our station on Virginia Street on Saturday. Today we have actually a couple going on. One is at CMA's Toyota, which is in Martinsburg, and the other is going on today at the Suncrest Town Center in Morgantown. Tomorrow we'll be doing one at our stations in Clarksburg. During the 2 o'clock hour, Amanda, we're going to talk to a couple of our team members and also James Sanders of Titan Roofing as well. They've been a big partner in this with us, along with Huntington Bank and so many other folks that have gotten involved. But we're going to talk to Rona and Rochelle, one in Martinsburg and one in Morgantown, during the 2 o'clock hour.
1: Rona will make sure everybody. Rochelle will too, but you know Rona might give him a lot.
3: Rona's the general. She got it.
1: She's got it. She's got it for sure. All right. We want to check in now in Boone County as we continue to talk about the school closure issue that's happening all across the state of West Virginia, zeroing in now on two particular schools as the district in Boone County continues to work its way out of about a $6.5 million deficit. Whitesville Elementary School and Van Junior Senior High are two schools being considered for closure. Joining us now to talk more about that is the superintendent of Boone County Schools, Alan Sexton. Thank you for joining us here on Metro News Midday.
15: Thank you so much for having me. I'm glad to be here.
1: It's our pleasure. These are never easy conversations to have, and I wonder, you know, how you're approaching this with your community.
15: You're exactly right. No superintendent wants to approach the discussion of school closing. They are the heart of our communities. But as you said previously, you're exactly right that as Boone County faces a budget deficit, we have to find new ways forward to maintain good educational progress for our students and find a way to do that and maintain our facilities as well.
1: Yeah. So the two schools that you're proposing to close, Whitesville Elementary School and Van Junior Senior High School, you say that's be a total of about 200 students that would be affected?
15: Yes, that's a rough estimate based on initial estimates for enrollment for the school year, but we're anticipating about 200 students, roughly 80 students from the Whitesville Elementary School and about 120 from the van, junior, senior, 60 of those being middle school students and 60 being high school students.
1: And where would those students then go to school?
15: So students at Whitesville Elementary would attend Sherman Elementary, which is the next school located close by, which is within the 15-mile radius of that building. For van, junior, senior, the middle school students would attend Madison Middle School, and high school students would attend Scott High School.
1: It's like you said, and I can't say it enough, that it's a difficult conversation to have because communities, schools really are the heart of so many communities, and especially in an area, a very rural area like Boone County in particular, where these two schools are, you know that there are students who struggle in ways, you know, in ways that can sometimes distract from learning and can distract from that process and giving them, you know, the best foot forward. And so often it's the teachers and the administrators and the faculty members within the walls of those schools that are making a difference in their lives. I just wonder, how do you make sure that those children have a soft place to fall should these schools close?
15: So that is part of the conversation now ongoing. So as we begin to approach this topic, that is in the foremost of our minds, and the making sure that the students do have that, as you said, soft place to land, a nurturing place to land. And as we look at our county as a whole, and this is not unique to Boone County, but all of our surrounding southern West Virginia counties, we're having difficulty in filling positions. And at these schools that we're discussing, as well as some of the others within the district, we do have a lack of certified full-time teachers. A lot of times, thank goodness, we do have some qualified substitutes that have retired. They have come back to us to work with our students. But with this move, we actually increase the amount of on-task direct contact with certified, fully hired teachers that can work with our students based on their needs.
1: That's an interesting problem to have. We're talking with Alan Sexton. He's the superintendent of Boone County Schools. We've seen that in so many different districts where the just the right teacher perhaps isn't there, or there's someone you know that's like, you know, stepping out of their comfort zone, learning more, doing more to help fill those gaps. What do you think it's going to take to get more teachers to want to come to rural areas?
15: So Boone County, when we look at the reasons why, the way that we need to approach this, it really is about our population and our tax base. And so it really has nothing to do with the schools themselves, absolutely nothing to do with their performance or their teachers or their students. Great communities. But as we look at our population and we start looking at per pupil costs, we understand that around 2016-17, Boone County was supporting around 5,000 students across 13 facilities. We now have lost at least or close to half of those of that enrollment. We are now just a little more than 2,800 students strong, and we still are operating 13 facilities. Wow. And so our overhead is quite high. So we have a lot of professionals across 13 facilities, and we do believe that we can provide a better level of instruction if we reduce our footprint and provide the education in buildings that are prepared to receive them.
3: Sure. Mr. Sexton, this is Dave Allen. We appreciate you joining us on the show today. You know, that's something I think, a couple things here that I think don't get talked about enough. And one of those is the fact, as you said, that in many cases that you don't have, you know, we understand the loss of the students as the population has dwindled, but we forget we don't have enough qualified teachers to fill the positions that you have now. That's number one. And number two, I'm from Southern West Virginia, and when you said that number, it took me aback a little bit that you've lost that many students in such a short time frame. Is it all population loss? Is it parents choosing other means of other than traditional, as we think about as traditional school? I mean, what's the issue?
15: So yes, pretty much for Boone County specifically, it is about the demographic that's moving out of the district. It's not about school choice. It's not about the funding formula for us. It's solely about there are not enough jobs in our region to support families to stay in our region. And so as we're looking for ways to bring in families, we are competing against ourselves in respect that we need to find jobs and housing for our population, which will drive being able to support our school district.
1: What kinds of reactions are you getting from people within the community that understand, you know, the challenges? Like when you talk about the overhead, I mean, that's some stunning information. What kind of reaction are you getting from people?
15: So I've tried to have some open conversations with our board members and with our community members and with our staff here at our schools, and make sure that everyone understands the movement that we're making and why we're making these decisions and making these recommendations. And so as we talk about those costs, we showed the proposal in that if we close two schools, we can save nearly $3 million, which is the next part of saving the funding that we need for our budget. We could spread these across a large number of schools, all 13 facilities, and we could cut 40 to 50 more teachers, and we could save the same amount, $3 million. But that would not be healthy for our school system. And so if we're going to maintain our level of professionals that we have currently and our service staff that are running our schools and driving our buses and providing those extracurricular opportunities for kids, we have to maintain that staffing. And yeah. to do that and cut our budget, really the only way forward is to look at facilities closures.
1: It is certainly a difficult time, for sure. When's the next meeting?
15: Our next regular meeting is August 18th,
1: all right.
15: And that will be the meeting in which regular business takes place. No official decisions have taken place yet, but there will be a legal notice that is placed in the newspaper and in the media, and at that time there will be official documents disclosed giving information about all the data that we've collected and the reasons and the rationales for this purpose. And then hearings would take place at each of those facilities in the months to come.
1: Well, thank you so much. Alan Sexton, Boone County School Superintendent. Thank you. We'll check back. 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
0: We'll be right back. 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Metro News, the voice of West Virginia.
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1: The West Virginia 2026 Education Summit is taking place tomorrow at the Charleston Coliseum and Convention Center. 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
3: From ABC News, I'm Michelle Franzen. A food festival in the heart of Seattle ending in gunfire, killing three and injuring four others last night. Police say two people were in a dispute and began shooting. One is in custody. Authorities are still searching for another suspect. ABC's Alex Stone is on scene.
4: There are still indicators of what went on last night. The Bite of Seattle sign that's here. This area was full of families and vendors. They were in enjoying their day at the festival when all of a sudden there was gunfire. Everything is frozen in time on the site here right now. The vendor booths, they are empty, still full of food. Everybody went racing out of here, running out of here when they heard the gunfire.
3: Hundreds of thousands of people under evacuation orders in portions of Spain and France due to out-of-control wildfires burning. ABC's Marcus Moore is along the fire line in Spain.
5: And the region had a very wet winter and also a spring, so there's a lot of vegetation, dry vegetation now. And also, Western Europe had its hottest June on record, a kind of perfect storm for these fires to start and then move rapidly across the terrain, and the temperatures are expected to rise again.
3: Temporary Protected Status, or TPS, for more than 300,000 Haitians is set to expire today in the lower courts, along with protections for thousands of Syrians. The expiration follows a Supreme Court ruling last month, clearing the way for the Trump administration to end TPS for Haiti and Syria. Health officials are tracking an outbreak of salmonella in eggs. ABC's Elizabeth Schultz has details.
6: This is also coming as we are seeing a salmonella outbreak. The FDA says almost 100 people got sick with salmonella across 17 states, and eggs are the likely source of that. Midwest Poultry Services issued a voluntary recall of eggs sold at Kroger and other stores.
3: In separate foodborne illness, the CDC and state health officials continue to trace cases of cyclosporiasis. The CDC has linked illnesses to lettuce in a handful of more states, including Illinois and Pennsylvania. You're listening to ABC News.
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8: Good afternoon. It's 103 and 82 degrees in the capital city. I'm Jack Carlson in the 580 WCHS radio newsroom. Partly cloudy skies throughout this afternoon, up to a high of 89 degrees. More coming up in your Metro News AccuWeather forecast after the news. Fayette County Delegate Elliot Pritt will be in Charleston Federal Court next hour. He's appearing for a preliminary and detention hearing. Pritt was arrested late last week in connection with an investigation alleging he sexually seduced a teenage girl. U.S. Attorney Moore Capito has a news conference set for 3:30 this afternoon to talk about the hearing. We'll have more about that coming up this afternoon here on 580 WCHS. A Kanawha County Circuit judge has agreed to set a new trial date for a Fayette County man charged with sexual assault and kidnapping. 44-year-old Brian Parker of Deepwater was before Kanawha County Circuit Judge Jennifer Bailey this morning. His attorney, Mark Plants, asked that the trial, which was set to start today, be postponed. Parker is charged with 8 counts of second-degree sexual assault and 3 counts of kidnapping. A Kanawha County murder case is set for a preliminary hearing this afternoon. North Carolina resident Harold Patterson allegedly killed Hurricane resident Joseph Lovett in June and left his body in eastern Kanawha County. A preliminary hearing in that case is set for 1:30 this afternoon. Charleston-based Union Mission is doing buckets for Buchanan. Residents can give $25, $50, or $75 that will pay for buckets with things ranging from cleaning supplies to tools. Union Mission President Jason Quintrell says this is another example of West Virginians helping West Virginians.
9: It's amazing. We love each other. We care for each other. We always jump in and help each other. And that's what it's all about, man.
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8: Forecast: a hot afternoon ahead with partly cloudy skies, a high of 89, some muggy temperatures early evening tonight with some spotty storms near midnight, a low of 70. It's 82 degrees right now in the capital city. I'm Jack Carlson, 580 WCHS.
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1: Hi, everyone, and welcome to the show. On this Monday, it is July 27th, 2026. I'm 13 News and Tonight Live anchor Amanda Barron alongside Dave Allen. Stephanie Pauly and Ryan Nicholson are our producers today. Coming up in just a little bit, we're going to check in with the West Virginia Education Alliance. Eastern Kanawha County's own Mark Bowe from Barnwood Builders is going to be the keynote speaker at that event. We'll hear from Amelia about the work that the Education Alliance is doing. They do such great stuff connecting students with real world opportunities and making sure that they know that what they're doing is not in school, is not being done in vain. There is a good purpose for it. And they're just always doing something neat with that organization. So we're going to talk with Amelia coming up in just a little bit. Also, we touched on this during the broadcast today with the city manager of Weston, Joseph Solberg, and we're so grateful for his time. And Dave, you can almost hear the exhaustion in his voice. Yeah. He's, you know, obviously they're moving forward in such a dynamic way, but hearing them just talk about the resiliency of their community and reminding everybody about the things that they need still to make life sort of normal again is really important. And there's a couple of those supply drives happening in different corners of the state today that we want to point out to everybody.
2: Yeah, we got in Morgantown and Martinsburg, our stations are up there today. And again, we're just one of the companies that are out there. There are so many different groups, organizations that are out there doing it. So we're not trying to, you know, I mean, everybody. I talked to the folks at Union Mission on the local show here in Charleston. They've got a big deal going on with Chick-fil-A and the folks at Greens, which is very well known here in Charleston. So many different

0: got among them heading north to deliver some of those items to Buchanan today. So we're on the road today as well.
1: Yeah, we're really grateful for everybody who's donated. So thank you to everybody who stepped up. All right, we want to turn your attention now to an organization that is helping women who find themselves pregnant and need a helping hand and need someone to come alongside them. It's Sparrows Pregnancy Center for Women. Jonda Rice has just been named the executive director, and she joins us now on Metro News Midday. Thank you for being here.
2: Thank you guys so much for having me. What an honor it is to be able to represent an organization like this. I'm so honored.
1: It's an it's a great organization that is helping women when they need it most. You guys are based in the Pritchard Building in downtown Huntington. First, before we talk a little bit about you, I want you to tell everybody a little bit about Sparrows Pregnancy Center.
2: Okay, thank you. Yes, Sparrows is a Christ-centered pregnancy center, and it'll be totally free, all of our services, which will include ultrasounds and STI testing. And we will never refer a woman to an abortion. But with that said, if a woman has found herself making that decision, our services are just as much welcome to her as anyone else. This will be a judgment-free area that we will meet these women where they are and love them and support them where they are. But yes, our services will be free. We will have a dedicated staff who will help women and families, not just, you know, if there's families too that are facing, you know, pregnancies they were not expecting, to connect them with resources that they need, you know, during the pregnancy and after. And we will have counseling services also available to anyone who would feel they would need that help as well.
1: It's an interesting time to be offering these services because as laws changed, that was one of the calls to action from many organizations was about making sure that there were places that were funded to help women who find themselves in this situation. Have you seen I know you're just joining alongside, but can you talk just about, you know, perhaps the increased need for services?
2: Yes, I'm very interested. You know, we are kind of modeling a different clinic that is in, I believe, Parkersburg. Nikki Morelli, she's been such a huge help. And I just want to say that I'm just a little puzzle piece to this amazing team that God has assembled for this center. But we're definitely interested to see, you know, we're going to be right there near, you know, Marshall, the campus. Mm-hmm. And then also we know the homeless community and, you know, just the need throughout Huntington, you know. So I'm not sure, you know, we're kind of looking at numbers and kind of bouncing, you know, ideas of what we'll be facing, but it's just such a need. It's so many people came together when this was announced, and everyone was just how much this is needed. It's going to be a great center, a great organization, and I'm just so thankful to be a part of it.
0: Hey, Johnny, this is Dave Allen. Thank you for joining us on the show today. I'm kind of interested in how you came up with the name. I'm a marketing guy, so I'm kind of always interested in the way you come up with names, Sparrows. That's an interesting name.
2: It was voted on. I have been with Sparrows from day one, from literally the first meeting. We were on the steering committee, and it was just, I don't know, it was just something that was thrown out there. We were just discussing. I mean, every step along the way has just been guided by God, honestly. We just sat and had different names. It's been over a year. I can't really remember. I know, you know, a scripture about sparrows, how the sparrows don't have to worry about, you know, mm-hmm. tomorrow. That's kind of where we went from that scripture for the name. But yeah, it was just something we discussed and voted on over a year ago with the steering committee.
1: Yeah, talking about how Jesus said to somebody, you're worth more than many sparrows, and God counts the hairs on your head. Yeah.
2: Yes.
1: And that's what you guys want to do, is make sure that people realize that they're counted, that they're valued, and they're loved.
2: Yes, absolutely. That's what this, there will be no judgment. I mean, we're Christ-centered, but there will be, with, you know, color, denomination, like, that's not going to matter. We are just focused on helping families, regardless of their background or, you know, anything. And we no judgment. Whatever the circumstance, just come to us. We will help you. We will walk alongside of you throughout your whole journey and connect you with services and communities and other churches. You know, we're asking for churches to join in with us to help us as well. it's just going to be a community effort, a volunteer effort as well in the

0: Justice Center. So, you know, anyone who's welcome, you know, anyone who is wanting to volunteer or learn more, we have a Facebook page, Sparrows Pregnancy Center for Women, that they can follow along. We've been updating, you know, as we're building. And then we have sparrowswv.org that they can apply and submit a volunteer form if anyone's interested in coming alongside of us and helping us.
1: We're talking with the new executive director of the Sparrows Pregnancy Center, Donda Rice, based in Huntington. About a year ago, I was at River Ridge Church in Taze Valley and listened to a sermon. And the overarching theme about this sermon, or this particular presentation, it wasn't the sermon, I apologize, but it was about how oftentimes, you know, people say, you know, if you need something, go to the church for help. But then there are these moments where people find themselves being judged, you know, within the walls of the church. And that's not certainly what anybody wants, but that's what so many of these women were finding. Creating this safe place to fall for these women who are in a situation where they're probably feeling a little, you know, confused and concerned for the future, you guys reaching out to other churches can help change perhaps that narrative.
0: Yes, we definitely want to walk alongside of, you know, every with churches in the community and help them have them to come along with us and maybe take some of these women in and be mentors to them and throw baby showers. You know, if there's family, you know, women come in, they say, you know, I have no one, I have no support. Well, we will be your support. We will walk alongside you. And, you know, that's anyone who wants to join in with us, just, you know, pray about it. Go to our website or our Facebook and just follow alongside of us. And just, you know, if God lays it on your heart to join in with us, we are, you know, we're definitely looking for the community to, you know, come alongside of us. It's not just a one church thing for sure.
1: Yeah. And I want to just, you know, I should have prefaced what I said by there are plenty of places where, you know, churches where there are people who are willing to help. But that was that particular presentation was about, was that they wanted to make sure, you know, that women didn't feel judged and that knew that the church was a place where they could all come. We just got a text from somebody actually talking about the Gabriel Project providing similar services in Kanawha and Putnam counties. I would imagine that you guys really rely, as you know, a nonprofit community, rely on each other to spread the word and to help.
0: Yes, we want to. You know, I've had several, you know, come to me and ask to, you know, join in with us, and we're kind of in this process. We're in the building stage. You know, our building is kind of a shell right now, what it's going to be, but we're planning to be open in early fall. So, you know, over the summer, as we're, you know, gearing to open the doors, I'm hoping the word, you know, spreads out about Sparrows, and we have more connections and more resources to, you know, get with us and, you know, just let's do this together. Let's walk together. Let's help these families together. Let's help these women together. And, you know, the babies, just, you know, whatever the woman, and, you know, if these women decide, you know, we want them, our goal is to save babies. But also if they decide, you know, after they have the baby to this, you know, they can't keep it, we will also help them along the adoption process. We know we have 180 Ranch that is launching in Huntington, West Virginia as well. So they're going to be a resource for us, and we're going to work together with them as well.
1: Well, it's important work that you guys are doing. And you say you have your website. Is there anything that you guys need? I know you talked about the location. What do you guys need? How can people help you?
0: Donation-wise, money-wise, financially, we are going to be starting the process of fundraising and gearing toward, you know, getting the doors open, because it's all going to be run basically on, you know, fundraising. And then we'll have volunteer opportunities for counseling and just working, you know, receptionist and just helping in the office. So, you know, anyone who has the heart for this, there's a place for you. Just, you know, reach out, and, you know, like I said, they can follow the Sparrows Pregnancy Center and for Women Facebook, and just, you know, watch us go, you know, just as we open the doors and all that stuff. We'll be keeping it updated and posted, you know, all the things that we're doing. We just went in and toured a few weeks ago the actual floor, because we'll be on the second floor of the Pritchard. So we just posted pictures of that not too long ago. So just, you know, whoever wants to come along with this, we're just so ready, and this is so close to my heart. the Sparrows Pregnancy Center is just this whole, the, you know, the center and just the, you know, our heart is, it's something so near and dear to me, and I'm just so excited, and I'm just so honored that God allowed me to just be a part of it. I just feel so humbled. It's, I have no words. It's amazing.
1: How did you come alongside this? You say it's important to you. Tell us about that.
0: Yeah, well, to be completely honest, we were starting a street ministry, and I was sent to the meeting and just for like a resource, and Sarah Dameron, who this the Sparrows is her heart, Sarah Dameron, she's the our lead, you know, visionary. She seen me at the meeting. She was like, I need you to run, you know, along with me and help me. And I was like, you know, I just never seen myself, you know, in this position. So I told her, I said, I'm going to have to pray about it because I don't just jump at any, you know, opportunity. I want to stay in God's will. And I was praying. I'm going to try not to get emotional. I'm sorry.
1: It's okay. Take your time.
0: God reminded me after she called me. My mom struggled with fertility, and she had high-risk pregnancies. And when she was pregnant with me, she began to bleed. And she went to the hospital. And, you know, back then this was the 80s. I don't give my age away. But this was the 80s. And there wasn't any resources for her. But the doctors told her, you know, because of her prior history of losing babies and that there was so much blood in, you know, the uterus, that her, the best decision would be to just, you know, terminate the pregnancy and try again. But my mom, being a woman of faith, she told the doctors, you know, if God's will, I'll have this baby. So, you know, 30-some years later, here I am, wow, you know, fighting for babies, you know, giving women that second chance, that, you know, second voice, that second, you know, opportunity that maybe, you know, this doesn't feel right. Maybe I should have another ultrasound, or maybe I should turn to someone else for guidance, or maybe I should, you know, look into, you know, a second opinion or whatever it is. I can relate to them in that way because, you know, thank God my mom, you know, followed her faith, or, you know, I wouldn't even be here today. So, you know, in that sense, I can, you know, relate to, you know, women and situations, and I have a lot to learn, but I am willing and I have the heart for it, and I'm just so excited and so honored. It's just such an honor that God would allow me to be in this position.
1: We certainly have a testimony to go alongside it, and we're excited to talk with you. Jhonda Rice, thank you for joining us on Metro News Midday.
0: Thank you so much.
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4: This is a Bloomberg Money Minute. Amazon taking direct aim at Elon Musk-owned Starlink. It's requesting permission from the FCC to begin a competing direct-to-device mobile phone network from low Earth orbiting satellites out in space. The idea would be to cover remote areas of the world with message, data, and emergency service that cannot be reached by cell phones. Tensions are easing in the Middle East, even though Saudi Arabia says it intercepted several drones today that were launched from Iraq by Iran-based militias attempting to reach its oil facilities. But on Wall Street, with another sell-off in chipmaker stocks, now the Dow is still higher. It's up almost 0.5%. The tech-heavy NASDAQ is down 0.25%. The S&P 500 is flat, and oil down more than 7%. It's about $82.50 a barrel. And the board at Jack Daniel's maker Brown Forman rejecting another $15 billion takeover offer from rival liquor maker Sazerac, which makes Southern Comfort, Buffalo Trace Bourbon, and more, saying the offer is just too low. Tom Busby, Bloomberg Radio.
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5: 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Ryan Nichols and Stephanie Pauly are our producers today. The U.S. and Iran have paused airstrikes over the weekend after 2 weeks of intense fighting. The pause comes as Israeli Prime Minister Benjamin Netanyahu is set to meet with President Trump. Let's hear this from News Nation Trevor Shirley.
6: The Trump administration says it's giving negotiations another try. After an intensive two-week bombing campaign, the U.S. paused the fighting in Iran over the weekend.
7: It's giving diplomacy some space. It's giving diplomacy a little bit of time.
6: U.S. Ambassador to the U.N. Mike Waltz said on CBS's Face the Nation, negotiations are continuing. Central Command says the blockade on Iranian ports remains in place. On NBC's Meet the Press, Ambassador Waltz denied reports the fighting was paused because the U.S. is running low on munitions.
7: The U.S. military, and I've verified this every which way, has everything that it needs to conduct this campaign as effectively as it needs to be.
6: This week, Israeli Prime Minister Benjamin Netanyahu will visit the White House, his sixth meeting with President Trump since the president returned to office last year. The meeting comes as reports say the president is considering an escalation in the airstrikes, while Democrats say the White House still has no plan.
8: These guys are flailing, and this thing is completely stuck because this president got into this without a strategic goal.
6: Netanyahu is here in Washington for the funeral of Senator Lindsey Graham, who was a staunch supporter of both Israel and the use of force against Iran. Reporting in Washington, I'm Trevor Shirley for News Nation.
9: All right, salmonella is on the horizon, just when we thought we couldn't get enough, right? Americans are being warned about a salmonella outbreak. And the U.S. food supply, it's actually triggering some recalls, Marnie Hughes reports.
10: The CDC is now tracking a surge of salmonella cases, already infecting dozens of people across 17 states. Health officials say more than 1.5 million eggs could be contaminated. The CDC is tracking the outbreak back to farms here in the U.S. Farm-raised eggs from Texas and infecting more than 70 people in the Lone Star State, with dozens more affected from coast to coast. It is the second outbreak of foodborne illness that we've seen in the last couple of weeks.
5: In other news, police in Berlin shot and killed a suspect in an attack that killed one and injured over two dozen others at a Pride festival in that city. Let's hear this from Marnie Hughes.
10: Authorities say Abdul Ballout, a German citizen, was shot and killed by officers after police say he charged at them with a sharp object. Nearly 24 hours after he allegedly drove a van into a crowd near the Pride Festival before then attacking others with a machete. According to investigators, the 21-year-old does have a history of involvement with the Islamic State. Prosecutors say he previously tried to join the organization during a trip to Lebanon in 2025.
9: I want to give you an update on Mitch McConnell. We know he's been released from that rehab center. Senator Shelley Moore Capito said a person who recently visited Senator Mitch McConnell, the Republican from Kentucky, while he's been in that rehab center, described the former leader as clear-minded. Of course, there have been a lot of questions about his health recently. We can tell you that the Office of the Attending Physician wrote physicians visit the senator daily. He's not yet cleared to return to the office. Since his discharge from the hospital care, he's maintained a strenuous course of physical therapy and rehab, including multiple sessions a day, designed to rebuild strength and reduce the risk of future falls. His bout with childhood polio continues to be a significant factor in his mobility. That is a statement from the Office of the Attending Physician, or OAP. We're back in just a minute with more Metro News Midday.

0: And now we'll go to the Metro News Anchor Desk for a check of local news. 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
1: West Virginia Metro News, I'm Jeff Jenkins. Weston City Manager Joe Soberg says nearly a week after the devastating flooding, and there's one thing he can't get out of his mind.
2: Is the hundred and some rescues that we performed, and in Lewis County, we did not have one single loss of life. And what an absolute blessing and a miracle that was.
1: Soberg saying last hour on Metro News Midday, the credit goes to Weston's first responders. MSHA has released its final report on a fatal mining accident from April in Raleigh County.
3: 53-year-old Aaron Warwicks, a shuttle car operator at Marfork Coal's Panther Eagle Mine, died of injuries suffered on the job April 2nd. Investigators say Warwicks and another miner had just completed setting a turn post on a pillar section when a large rock came out of the roof and struck him. Cause, according to MSHA's report, was a lift had just been mined and exceeded the dimensions allowed under the mine's roof plan before it's bolted. The company was cited for three violations, one allowing workers under an unsupportive roof, two for failing to follow the roof plan, and three for failing to detect danger during on-shift investigations. Warwicks, a 23-year mining veteran, was severely injured but was transported out of the mine alive. He took a turn for the worse in the ambulance and was pronounced dead soon after arrival at CAMC. I'm Chris Lawrence, WBMetroNews.com.
1: Governor Patrick Morrisey in Brook County this hour for an announcement. We'll have more coming up. 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
1: State lawmaker Elliot Pritt due in federal court next hour to face a preliminary hearing and a detention hearing in connection with charges filed last week alleging he seduced a 15-year-old girl. U.S. Attorney for Southern West Virginia Moore Capito has a post-hearing news conference scheduled. Court filings indicate if the Justice family is allowed to partner with a company for $500 million to move forward on the Greenbrier Resort, it will be a joint venture with that company. More at our website. From the Metro News Anchor Desk, I'm Jeff Jenkins.
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1: We've been telling you for the last couple of days about all these scouts descending on the Summit Bechtel Reserve as they're enjoying the Boy Scout Jamboree. And they're really getting to do some very cool things while they're there. So many life lessons, but also some lessons of things maybe they didn't even think about yet as well. The Navy is there.
2: I don't think that people realize maybe that have never attended this. I attended this for a job a couple of years ago, and I was working at the time, how big this thing is and how many scouts are there in one location. I mean, it's like another two or three cities just popped up over there.
1: And we're so glad that everybody is here. The U.S. Navy is showcasing its strike group mixed reality experience at the Scouting Jamboree. And joining us now to talk more about this is Captain Jervy Alotta. Did I get that right, sir?
3: Jervy Alotta, but that was good enough.
1: It was very Clevelandized, and I apologize. Thank you for joining us on Metro News Midday.
3: Thank you for having me.
1: First, thank you for your service as well. This is a really cool thing that the kids are getting the opportunity to see. And you're kind of, you're a little sneaky because they're learning things about STEM, which is always good. But there's this mixed reality as well. So like, you're probably like one of the coolest people there to them.
3: Well, first of all, it is an honor to serve, and thank you for your support. And thank you for having me. Yeah, it's, you know, we can't bring ships to every city in America, especially a city like, or a place like the Summit.
1: Could you imagine trying to take a ship to the Bechtel Reserve? Oh my goodness!
3: Right. I think we have planes, but I don't think we have planes big enough to drop an aircraft carrier right there in the Summit. But yeah, it gives the kids an opportunity to experience the Navy, talk to sailors. How many of these scouts have ever been on an aircraft carrier? Well, with this virtual experience, we give them that opportunity virtually to step on board an aircraft carrier and even launch an aircraft, working as a team to refuel it, to load it with ammunition, and then send it off. So it's a great experience for these young kids.
1: Yeah, no doubt about it. Tell me about some of the things that they're learning. You guys say there's three distinctive and interactive challenges that they're experiencing. Tell us about those.
3: Yeah, so we have an all-hands trailer, which they work together as a team. Like I said, again, they start off on an MV-22 Osprey. They land on the aircraft carrier on the deck, and then they have different jobs. And the final mission is to launch an aircraft carrier. So if they complete that challenge, they get a patch, an all-hands patch. They also get to experience an Achieve module, which they answer a few characteristic questions, like what they like to do, what are they interested in, and then they give them options on what sort of job you can do in the Navy. And that's a cool experience. And then at the end of it, they actually have an AI picture of that individual wearing the uniform of that job. And it's for all to see when they leave that experience. And the last one is the dive experience, where they actually drive a small boat onto a pier, and they have to mechanically fix and do underwater welding to fix the pier. So if you complete each challenge, you get a patch. And then, first of all, I didn't realize all of these scouts, they just have this fascination with patches. Mm-hmm. So if they complete the three challenges, they get a totem pole patch, which they can't complete the entire totem pole without this America's Navy patch.
1: Ooh, that's very cool. Whatever it takes to get them involved, right?
3: That's right.
1: And I love the picture that you have. So there is a reporter at 13 News. His name is Mitchell Hoy, and he is a Navy veteran. And when he gets sometimes he'll get stressed out about reporting the news. So I printed a picture of him on some kind of a ship. I'm not really sure what ship, but he was like doing minesweeps and things like that. So I often use that picture of him in the Navy to remind him that he can do anything. And that's what these kids are seeing themselves. They have an image of what they could be doing. And I think that speaks volumes to, you know, encouraging them into future careers.
3: That's exactly right. So when you think about the Navy, folks generally just think about ships, right? But we offer more than just ships. We have aviation, cyber, engineering, medical, intelligence, special operations, and so much more. And not only did we bring the strike group to the Summit for this jamboree, we also brought a canine unit that has military working dogs that they do demonstrations with the dogs. And then we also have a medical team you know, just to showcase. And we also have some damage control. They get to wear, you know, the firefighting ensemble, and they get to, you know, simulate putting out fires. And then again, like I said, again, we have the medical team. So it's just to showcase and bring awareness to all the things, the different STEM-related jobs that the Navy has to offer. And it's more than just ships.
2: I think it's interesting, you know, that you've encapsulated all this technology on the Scouts. I mean, this is a far cry from when I was in Scouts growing up and we were trying to start fires with sticks. I mean, this is a whole different ballgame, man.
3: Yeah, it's really a cool experience, and we've done this all over the country. And I can tell you, these Scouts are different, right? These Scouts are, they're physically fit, you know, they're mentally awake, just like their oath says. So being able to describe, you know, just at a professional level what we do, and for some that don't know, you know, just the entire, entirety of what we do in the Navy, they're very interested, and they ask very intriguing and some pretty wild questions.
1: What's the best question you've had?
3: Well, so I did a Scout chat. It was an hour long, and I think I awarded a patch to the best question, and they really asked about my faith, of all things. You know, you think about just, you know, warrior ethos and doing the things, you know, protecting our nation, defending freedom around the world. But one of the things that, you know, had me reflect was, you know, how has my faith guided me and my career? So that was a very interesting question. They asked about my failures, and they asked about the hardest decisions I've had to make. You know, what makes a great sailor? But the one that got me the most was, you know, just how my faith has affected me and has, you know, kind of guided my decision-making ability as I, you know, lead sailors.
1: And what was your answer? Curious now.
3: Well, I mean, it is, you know, it's something that I'm very proud of. I'm a saved individual. I have surrendered my life to my Lord and Savior, Jesus Christ. And, you know, I just keep him centered in my life. And I've learned a lot of lessons through my career. And that's what keeps me grounded. I feel like I have been forged by my Savior.
1: That's amazing. And this is an opportunity, Captain, for them to see that there are so many potential careers out there for them that they might not have ever even known existed until they have this experience.
3: Yeah, absolutely. There, you could be an engineer, you could be, you know, a nuclear engineer, you can go to the medical field, you could be an attorney, you could be a scientist. There's just so many things that we could do. And I think most of all, and what hit, you know, home the hardest with these Scouts is, you know, regardless of what you choose, America needs leaders, you know, bottom line. And in the Navy, we just need people willing to serve. And these are all characteristics that, you know, what kind of led all of these young men and women to join the Scouts to begin with.
1: No doubt about it. Well, we're just excited that you guys are there. The summit runs a few more days. Are you guys still on the ground there?
3: We are still on the ground. We have, you know, a surprise every day. And I think at the end, during the closing ceremonies, we're going to have the Leapfrogs, you know, just our parachute team, our Navy parachute team, that's going to come and land there on the open field. And, you know, it's going to be a sight for all of these young Scouts.
1: Well, we're so happy to have you on the program. Thank you for sharing more of what you guys are doing and for guiding the youth. Say your last name for me one more time.
3: Alota.
1: Alota, Captain Jervy Alota. Thank you so much for being here on Metro News Midday.
3: Thank you for having me. And thank you again for all your support.
1: It's our pleasure. We're back in just a minute.
0: We'll be right back. This is Metro News Midday. Metro News, the voice of West Virginia.
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2: Welcome back to the show. It is 14 minutes away from 2 o'clock on a Monday afternoon. Again, our stations, WVRC Media, around the state are doing things to try to help out the flood victims. Next hour, we're going to go to two of our station clusters, one in Martinsburg and one in Morgantown, to talk about the activities going on there. The one in Martinsburg is CMA's Toyota in Martinsburg. The other one happened at the Suncrest Mall in Morgantown. So we're going to check in with Rochelle and with Rona next hour to see what is going on there.
1: It's a powerful group right there.
2: We're throwing in James from Titan Roofing as well.
1: Love it. Love it. Love it. All right. The Education Alliance is a nonprofit organization that advocates for quality education for all West Virginia children. They're having their event tomorrow night at the Charleston Coliseum and Convention Center. It's the 2026 Education Summit. And joining us now to talk more about all of that is Amelia Court, the Education Alliance President and CEO. We're glad you're here. Thanks for joining us.
14: Hi, Amanda. It's good to talk to you. Thanks for having me today.
1: You're certainly welcome. This is an exciting time. Mark Bowe, of course, is from Eastern Kanawha County, known, you know, all across our nation from Barnwood Builders, and he is the keynote speaker of your event tomorrow. Tell us a little bit about that.
14: Absolutely. So we're thrilled to have Mark Bowe as our keynote, and our theme for tomorrow night's Education Summit is The Middle Matters, Building Pathways to Possibilities. So it's really all about recognizing the importance of middle school as such a critical time in young person's life. And so we're bringing together educators and business leaders and policymakers. We have nearly 300 people registered for this sold out event, and we're all focused on how we can work together to help students connect what they're learning in middle school to real opportunities in the workforce and in their life.
1: We were joking last week about with somebody who was in helping middle school children. I don't remember if it was a teacher or what capacity in which they worked, but I said, oh, it was the state superintendent of schools, Michelle Blatton. We said there's a special place in heaven for people who work with middle schoolers, because you know you have these like 11 to 14 year olds and you're dealing with a lot of parts of life when they're that age. Do you think Mark is going to share some stories about when he was in middle school?
14: Absolutely. I know he will. We've talked about that a little bit. And, you know, I know Superintendent Blatt is also a big advocate. She herself is a former middle school teacher and principal. And she's actually going to be speaking on our panel along with three other industry leaders to really focus on why middle school matters and what we as a community can do to support middle school educators. So Mark certainly has some exciting stories from his own life story. And, you know, we feel like this is really going to resonate with our audience. We're pleased to partner with the Department of Education because their middle school conference is the next day. So we're sort of having this event the night before. And Mark certainly, you know, understands the value of hard work and craftsmanship. Mm-hmm. And also his message really reminds us that I think success doesn't follow just one path. So we're excited to hear from him and our other panelists as well.
1: Yeah, I was going to say, oftentimes, you know, you see, especially for young, you know, for boys, when they're in those mm-hmm. classroom situations, you know, sometimes it's just not sitting there and just learning in that way. Mm-hmm. You know, Mark, like you said, is a perfect example of a different kind of path and needing to be out there and achieve in a different way.
14: Absolutely. And, you know, one of the things that we know from research is that for those students in middle school that do attend school and are engaged, not just sitting in class, they are have a much greater likelihood of succeeding in high school and after high school. So this is just a make or break period for our young people. And we're excited to sort of rally the community and also focus on school business partnerships that can help young people stay engaged.
2: We're talking to Amelia Courts again from the Education Alliance. Amelia, this is Dave Allen. Thank you for joining us here on the show today. I thought it was really interesting what you talked about students that are at school. And I had a teacher one time, RIP, mm-hmm. God bless Mr. Washington, a geography teacher in seventh grade, who used to say there are two types of students, those that are in school and those who are at school. And I think mm-hmm. even although that was 188 years ago when I was that age that you're talking about right now, I think that's still a very big part of it. I want to talk about the business community buy-in with this. I know you got a lot of business folks that are going to be out for this event. Why is that so important to get the business community involved in this?
14: Well, you're exactly right, Dave. First of all, you know, businesses are essential partners in education because they know the skills that we're all going to need for tomorrow's workforce. And to your point about being at school or really being engaged in school, businesses can also work with schools and partner with schools, whether it's mentoring students or supporting classroom projects or even offering career exploration opportunities to make that learning really come to life and be relevant for students. So we believe they absolutely have a critical role, and we're excited to have that conversation with both businesses and educators tomorrow night at the summit.
1: What kind of business do you need to join alongside you that maybe you guys don't have right now, Amelia?
14: That's a great question. So we're thrilled for a variety of businesses. Our presenting sponsor is from WVU Medicine, so we certainly have healthcare there. We also have the energy field with EQT representatives, and we really have over 20 sponsors. So I think what you'll see at the summit tomorrow night is that every business, whether it's energy, healthcare, technology, manufacturing will be well represented because they understand the importance of supporting our schools and supporting our educators to really build a stronger citizenry and workforce for tomorrow.
1: Tell us a little bit more about some of your other panelists tomorrow.
14: Certainly. So we're so thrilled that, as I mentioned, we have Superintendent Blatt. She'll be representing educators and sharing her perspective. We also have Gat Caperton, who is the president and CEO of Gat Creek Furniture up in Morgan County, and he'll be talking about manufacturing, advanced manufacturing. Trish Weisberg Irwin is the COO of Service Wire, which is here in the Kanawha Valley, based in Culloden. She'll be bringing that, again, advanced manufacturing perspective. And then Brian Abraham, the new president of Appalachian Power. We know so many opportunities in the energy field, so he'll be sharing his perspective as an industry leader in energy.
1: Oh, no, it's going to be a good time. We have 20 seconds left. What's next for you guys after the summit?
14: Absolutely. Well, the summit is just a launching point for us. We'll be working to support school business partnerships throughout the coming school year. I would just say to all your listeners to please reach out to us, visit our website, educationalliance.org, or email me at amelia@educationalliance.org. We would love to help you get involved with schools in the coming school year.
1: You guys do a lot of really, really cool things. Amelia Quartz, Education Alliance President and CEO. It's always fun to talk with you. Have a wonderful event tomorrow night.
14: Thank you so much.
1: You're so welcome. We're back in just a minute.
0: We'll be right back. This is Metro News Midday. Metro News, the voice of West Virginia.
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1: We just talked about the important role that educators play with the West Virginia Education Alliance. We just got this press release from Marshall University. You might not know this gentleman's name, but many of the broadcasters that you see on TV in this region or you hear on the radio know Dan Hollis. He's a professor of journalism and mass communications at Marshall University. Well, he was just inducted into the Silver Circle of the Ohio Valley chapter of the National Academy of Television Arts and Sciences during the awards ceremony on Saturday in Louisville. That is a prestigious honor to be inducted into the Silver Circle. It honors professionals who've made a significant and lasting contribution to the television industry. And Dan is always a pleasure to talk to. And the only thing that he does is just teach kids and make them.
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5: From ABC News, I'm Michelle Franzen. Following a Supreme Court ruling last month, the Temporary Protected Status, or TPS, for more than 300,000 Haitians is set to expire today, along with the same protections for thousands of Syrians.
23: The Supreme Court last month cleared the way for the Trump administration to cancel TPS. By the end of the week, those immigration protections are set to expire for immigrants from Haiti and Syria. However, with thousands of Haitians working as caregivers, their possible removal has raised concerns about a potential labor shortage. Immigration and Customs Enforcement, however, appears undeterred. A source says they're ramping up operations to target Haitian TPS holders in the coming days. Peter Harolambous, ABC News.
5: The U.S. has pressed the pause button on continued strikes against Iran, at least for now. The White House says President Trump decided against striking Iran forcefully over the weekend to give diplomatic efforts a chance. Sources tell ABC News one of the reasons why U.S. strikes were put off is because of a dwindling supply of anti-missile defense systems like Patriots. More from ABC's Karen Travers.
24: We do know that the president last week, as he was heading into a meeting on Friday with senior advisors, was considering a major escalation. That, of course, had come after 13 nights of consecutive strikes by the United States against Iran. But there were a couple considerations there. One, the depleted stockpile of air defense systems, and also just concerns about trying to give diplomacy and negotiations some room to breathe and see if it could play out.
5: In Idaho, Brian Koberger, the man charged in the murders of four University of Idaho students at their off-campus home, is considering changing his guilty plea. That, according to published reports of an interview with the New York Times. Koberger currently is serving four life sentences and says he filed a petition, challenges his conviction, and blamed his plea on false promises and wrong information. West Coast states in the nation's midsection under heat alerts this week with temperatures in the triple digits. 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
6: Sunny skies in downtown Charleston, 83 degrees. Jeff Jenkins, 580 WCHS Radio Newsroom. Forecast for the afternoon, partly cloudy skies with a high of 89 tonight, quiet and muggy to start with a low of 70, rain in the forecast for tomorrow. A new time has been set for a much anticipated hearing this afternoon at the federal courthouse here in Charleston. Fayette County Delegate Elliot Pritt, who now faces sex-related charges involving a 15-year-old girl, is set to appear for a preliminary

0: preliminary and detention hearing today that was scheduled to begin this hour, but now it's set for 3:30 today. Other delegates, along with House Speaker Roger Hanshaw, have called for a special session of the legislature to remove Pritt from office, and the West Virginia Republican Party is scheduled to hold a vote to disavow Pritt from being a member of the party this weekend. U.S. Attorney for Southern West Virginia, Moore Capito, expected to address the media after the hearing. The hearing now has been delayed until 3:30 this afternoon. There's a four-month delay in the trial of a Fayette County man accused of sexual assault and kidnapping. 44-year-old Brian Parker of Deepwater was supposed to go on trial today. He's charged with 8 counts of second-degree sexual assault, 3 counts of kidnapping. He has a new attorney, Mark Plants, who asked the court today for a delay in the trial, and that was granted. You can read more at WCHSnetwork.com. Southern West Virginia organizations continue to lend a helping hand to those devastated by last week's flooding. Charleston-based Union Mission is accepting donations for buckets for Buckhannon. Those buckets provide much-needed supplies for those in Upshur and Lewis counties. Union Mission President Jason Quintrell says they want to provide long-term help.
1: This is a long haul, and these folks are just, a lot of these folks are still underwater, still got mud between their toes. And so this is going to be a long, long effort. So we've put together a promo called Buckets for Buckhannon.
0: Union Mission will set up displays around Charleston showing those buckets starting on Wednesday. News Times 205. This is 580 WCHS, the voice of Charleston, back in a moment.
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0: Hot this afternoon, high 89. Tonight, quiet and muggy to start, low 70. Tomorrow, widespread heavy rain and thunderstorms are possible, high 85.
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4: 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Stephanie Pauly, Ryan Nicholson, our producer today. 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
3: 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Here's Dave Allen.
4: 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Stephanie Pauly, Ryan Nicholson, our producers today. Open Line West Virginia. After the bottom of the hour news break, 1-800-765-TALK. That is the phone number you can text, 304-TALK-304. Well, the cleanup continues in several areas of West Virginia, primarily in Upshur County, Lewis County, but also we don't want to forget about the folks in the St. Mary's area as well that were just hit hard by, in some cases, it was the wind, and they've now confirmed tornadoes on the ground, but of course the widespread flooding. And we are out and about, we meaning WVRC Media. On Friday, we had a huge event here on our parking lot, 1111 Virginia Street East Charleston. Not to be outdone, those folks in Morgantown and Martinsburg are getting in on the act as well. We're going to go to Morgantown first. Talk to the lovely and talented Rochelle. How you doing, Rochelle? Good afternoon.
5: Doing wonderful. Good afternoon.
4: And you got James with you from Titan, right?
5: I do.
4: All right.
6: How are you today, sir?
4: I am doing fine. James, talk about why this is, James Sanders, talk about why this is important for Titan to be involved in this.
6: It's really about giving back to the community. It's neighbors helping neighbors. We started this with WVRC Media back when they had the hurricane in North Carolina. And then last year when McDowell County was flooded, and now we've moved up, unfortunately, to the middle of West Virginia. It's a matter of time before the Morgantown, Mon County, Marion County, Preston County area gets hit with one of these. So it's neighbors helping neighbors, and you never know when we're going to need a helping hand next.
4: And Rochelle, you guys are at the Suncrest Mall, and you got there early this morning. How's it been up there?
5: It's been good. We're in the Suncrest Town Center in between the old Bartini Prime and the Kroger gas station. And, I mean, right off the bat at 7 o'clock this morning, we started getting stuff in. We've already sent one truckload of water out, and we have another truckload almost full.
4: That's the good stuff right there. When you know that you start an event at 7 o'clock, and we saw it in Charleston last week. We started ours at 8 in Charleston last week.

0: moniker is simply, we live here too, and you guys live by that, and it's awesome to be a part of an organization who believes in West Virginia and West Virginia's community.
1: And I want to talk about Huntington Bank. 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
1: 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But I tell you, guys, I mean, what we saw here in Charleston on Friday afternoon, Friday morning into the afternoon, was unbelievable. And I've told the story. We had a gentleman that pulled up, and he literally had a single broom. You know, he went down to the dollar store and he bought it. He said, "I'm sorry, I wish I could give more. This is all I can give." We thanked him. 2 minutes later, a van pulls in, guys, like a cargo van loaded to the gills with cleaning supplies, bottled water, things of that nature. That's what we do here in West Virginia.
2: Absolutely. And I had commented earlier, it's interesting because you can almost tell people who have been personally affected by flooding in the past by what they donate. Fans, dehumidifiers, things, you know, you think cleaning supplies, you think paper towels, Clorox wipes, that type of thing. But all of the things, all of the things.
1: Well, and I think, too, it's important to note is that depending on how far removed you are from the event, which, you know, was last Tuesday, the needs change. You know, immediately, in 24 hours, these are the big needs. 48 hours, these are the
2: Correct.
1: Big needs. So what are the big needs right now, guys?
0: So the biggest thing right now is the waters have started or are down. They're back to below flood stage. But cleanup now for the next 3 weeks is going to be crucial because you have some homes, especially in the Weston area, that had up to 7 foot of water in the houses. So, I mean, think about it. If you have a house, the average single-story house is probably 12 foot at the most. So you're talking three quarters of the way up the house filled with water. So you're talking you got to do a complete gut. A complete cleaning and bleaching to get rid of the mold and stuff. So the next 3 to 4 weeks is going to be strictly clean up and recovery.
1: Yeah, and it's, I mean, when you talk, look, our Jeff Jenkins spent the day up there on Friday, and he checked in with us a couple times with live reports from up there, and he just said, you just, people, and one of my buddies up there lives in Buchanan but is helping out in Weston, and he just said, people just don't understand the amount of devastation that has gone there, particularly in the Weston area right now. I mean, it's unbelievable.
0: You're talking people have lost everything. I have a buddy who's a contractor in Weston, and his two sons both lost their mobile homes. They went floating down the river. I mean, imagine that. It's complete devastation, and words can't describe it, and pictures don't do it justice.
1: Yeah. Again, we're talking with James Sanders, the president and owner of Titan Roofing, along with Rochelle Beatty from WVRC Media Charleston. How long are you guys going to be out there?
2: We're going to be here until 6 o'clock this evening.
1: All right. And of course, a lot of your favorite WVRC media personalities are out there as well. And talk about, I mean, I don't know whether you guys did this or not, but we got a big big helping hand here from the folks at the West Virginia Festivals Association. I mean, they came out here, they were out here with us starting about 7:30 on Friday morning, the fairs and festivals folks, and they manned the tents when sometimes, you know how it is in radio, you can't always have people out there because you get things, especially when you're at your place like we are here, you got to run back inside and do this. They were out there. Have you had that kind of help out there, Rochelle?
2: Thankfully, we have Titan here.
1: Okay.
2: They're definitely that helping hand for us.
0: But the one thing we have had, like we had people from Waynesburg, Pennsylvania, which is about 45 minutes north of us. They brought down two whole skids full of water, 84 lumber and a gas and oil company up there. So our neighbors from Pennsylvania are down here helping. We have other small businesses that have stopped by to help, to lend a helping hand. It truly is neighbors helping neighbors.
1: Yeah, we had that here in Charleston. We had a couple of folks that came over on their lunch hour and said, look, we heard you guys on the radio and we took up a collection here in the office, and they brought us some cash. Something else I think that that we try to give the list of everything that's needed, but something that's very important, guys, is, you know, our masks. You know, because floods are just nasty. I mean, people, if you've never gone through one, you don't understand how toxic it can be. So some good N95 masks can certainly go a long way.
2: Absolutely.
1: Yeah. So you guys are going to be out there until 6, is that what you said, Rochelle, 6?
2: 6 o'clock this evening in the Suncrest Town.

0: Center in between the old Bartini Prime and the Kroger gas station.
1: All right. James Sanders of Titan Roofing, thank you so much for everything that you're doing, and we appreciate the partnership that WVRC Media has with you folks. We appreciate that.
2: Yes, sir, and thank you guys for getting it out on the air.
1: All right, Rochelle, always a pleasure to talk to you. We'll talk again soon, because we're going to do this tomorrow in Clarksburg, so we'll have to get it. So is that going to be you? Are you doing that, or do I have to we deal with somebody else tomorrow?
0: I think that'll be somebody else, but I will confirm that for
1: you. All right. I'll check back with you after the show. Thanks a lot, right, guys. Rochelle Beatty and James Sanders. Again, James Sanders, the president and owner of Titan Roofing. Rochelle Beatty from WVRC Media. Let's head out to the Panhandle now, where the equally lovely and talented Rona is with us right now to get a check-in on things there. Rona, good afternoon, and welcome to the show.
3: Good afternoon, Dave. It is, it's been fun. This has been really great, just connecting with people. And what we're seeing is, you know, before we even got set up, there was a guy who was like, here, and opened up his car trunk, and there were just supplies on supplies on supplies. He brought diapers, and that just, you know, oh, yeah, people don't think of diapers in a situation like this. And so it's been really heartwarming to connect with all the people in the Panhandle and see generationally, you know, like grandmothers coming with their grandchildren and showing them what it means to give back and to help out like that. This is wonderful. It is really wonderful to see people do so much to help.
1: Now, you folks are at CMA's Toyota, is that right?
3: Yes, it's CMA's Toyota of Martinsburg and also CMA's Chevrolet of Martinsburg.
1: Okay.
3: Both in the same place. And so they've been our partner with this, and they have a spot set up right in the front of the store. So you walk in the showroom and you see this big pile of donations that are continuing to grow, which is great.
1: You talked about the grandparents bringing their grandkids and they're showing them the importance of helping out your neighbors. Give us some other stories of things that you have seen up there since you guys have been up there pretty much all day.
3: Yeah, so one of my favorites, a lady came by also with her daughter, and you know, we start unloading the truck, and she says, yeah, I'm sorry, I wish I could bring more. It's just, you know, I had to work and I had to this. And I'm like, I mean, she had four boxes of things that she brought to us and said, I just wish I could do more. One lady said, you know, her name is Donna, and she said, you know, that's what we're put here for, is to help each other.
1: Absolutely.
3: And I was like, okay, I'm just going to be in the fields then, you know.
1: 100%. We're talking to Rona, and again, the big events going on up in Martinsburg, where we're collecting these donations for the flood victims. Now, how long are you guys going to be out there?
3: No, the collections will go on till 5.
1: Until 5.
3: CMA.
1: Okay, till 5 o'clock. And so you can drive here listening to us on one of the stations in that area. You can, if you get off work, you got time to go there. And even if you don't, we've been trying to drive people to all the stations' websites up there. And, of course, the news site as well, WVMetroNews.com, because we make it real simple that you can just go on there and you can click and make your donations that way.
3: Yep, and we're going to make sure that donations that are collected here all go towards the match with Huntington Bank. We're so excited about that, just to know that they're doing so much and stepping up to help out this wonderful this cause, you know, because we're all working really hard. We've all seen and been listening and just seeing the devastation, and we want to do what we can do to help. And so, you know, you talked about people bringing things that you don't think of, like the masks. Mm-hmm. Someone brought an air mattress, and you're thinking, right?
1: Right.
3: Well, I wouldn't have thought of that.
1: Right. Yeah.
3: People are bringing pet food because that's on our list. And again, it's wonderful to feed us, and also think of the people that have had to get their dogs and cats and animals out of harm's way when the floods came through, and you know, just grabbed them and went. So they need to be fed too. So there's some really wonderful folks and businesses that have come through. One of them at Shepherdstown Pharmacy came through, and they brought a couple of things, and, you know, brooms, and, you know, it's just the gloves, everything. I'm just so overwhelmed with what we're seeing here.
1: Well, and I'll tell you something that we saw here in Charleston. I know you guys have got similar events, similar stories out of Martinsburg and in Morgantown. We were talking to Rochelle and James earlier. We had a lady who is on city council here in Charleston that just showed up with us on Friday, and we were talking about, well, how are we going to get all this stuff up there? Because we had so much that came in at one time. We just didn't have the manpower to try to, you know, load it on the trucks at that particular moment. We're thinking, because we know that the folks at Titan Roofing have been helping us out, but until we can, you know, arrange for them to get the items to the flood victims, what are we going to do? She said, my nephew has a transport company. He'll be over this afternoon. And lo and behold, the young man shows up with his buddy around 12 or 1 o'clock, and next thing I know, they're headed to Buchanan. They just took off work that day and put everything else aside just to make this run for us. I mean, that's the heart of West Virginia right there, Rona.
3: It really is, and people are doing this. You know, there was one couple, the guy who came, he said, yeah, he says, I'm from Somersville. This hit really hard. I just had to do this. You know what I mean? People,
1: yep.
3: It's just a drive inside that shows how much West Virginians care for each other. So, like, when we say West Virginia's strong, you see it. Mm-hmm. You see it in all of these stories and the heart that people have for each other. Like, you know, a guy taking off work and bringing his bunny and driving it to Buchanan.
1: It doesn't get much better than that. We had several stories similar to that here in Charleston. I know Rochelle had them in Morgantown. I know you've seen it up in the Panhandle as well. And a big shout out to the folks at the Toyota and the Chevy dealership there, CMAs, because without those sponsors like that, and there's one in every drive that we do, without two or three of those folks, we can't do what we do.
3: Absolutely. And they just, you know, have opened their doors, and some people come up and put the supplies in the hands of the people that are working at CMAs. And those guys have been lugging in boxes as well. They're in the effort. I'm grateful, and I think I'm a little bit overwhelmed by it.
1: Well, we had one of our folks. I think you know this Scott fellow, right? Logan Scott, something like that. Are you familiar with him?
3: Something like that, yeah.
1: Yeah, well, we stole him away. He's down here in Charleston now, but, of course, he helps out with all of our stations. But he commandeered one of the vans and was headed to Buchanan, I think, earlier. I just saw on social media during the break that he just pulled out of here, and he's headed to Buchanan with a bunch of the stuff that we were able to get, able to gather here in Charleston on Friday.
3: Amazing. Yeah, I've heard Charleston was really crazy.
1: Yeah.
3: Like, the people were just immediately showed up and gave and poured their hearts and their time and, you know, popped by stores. You know, one lady said to us, oh, I heard you say socks, bring socks. This lady must have cleared out the Walmart sock section because she says, there's men, there's women, there's kids. Take what you need.
1: Yeah.
3: You know, it brought us. It's stuff like that, that people are taking this to heart and being so, gracious and giving. And I'm not sure I have the right words. That's what I think, Dave.
1: Well, Rona, I'll say this. Anytime that you can cause anybody that does what we do for a living, you can cause them to lose their words and not be able to come up with their words, we've probably done something. I just realized that this is the first time that you have ever, I think, been on the air with me.
3: I know. How was that?
1: I don't know. How about this? How about we'll find something for you. It'll be Dave and Rona. We'll do a segment once a week. We'll figure something out. How's that?
3: Okay, I'm into it. I look forward to it.
1: All right. Rona, get back out there to work. I appreciate you taking time out of the schedule to be here with us today. Thanks a lot.
3: Of course. I got to shout out everybody here in Martinsburg and our whole team. Everybody's jumped in. It's been amazing. Thank you for having us on. And, right back at it. I'm rolling back into CMAs right now.
1: All right. Thanks a lot. That is Rona. And, again, they have set up shop at CMAs, Toyota, and Chevy. They're in the Martinsburg area, and they are collecting items just like Charleston did on Friday and just like Morgantown is currently doing up at the Suncrest Town Center, and just like we're going to do at Clarksburg tomorrow at our radio stations up there. And, again, thank you to you. I mean, because we say it all the time, but without the greatest listeners in the world, we would not be able to do what we do. We have the power of the radio transmitters and the websites and the apps and so on and so forth, but we got to have buy-in from you. And anytime that we do an event like this, you folks really, whether it's here, we saw it in Greenbrier County, we've seen it in North, South, Eastern, West Virginia, you guys come all out, and we appreciate you very much. All right, we'll take a break, and we will come back after this.
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5: This is a Bloomberg Money Minute. Negotiators from Iran and Oman have been in talks trying to reach an agreement to restart shipping through the shared Strait of Hormuz. Now, a deal there could restart talks between the U.S. and Iran to hopefully end that war, which has de-escalated over the last three nights, sending oil prices sharply lower today. Right now, under $83 a barrel. As for stocks, well, they got an early boost from lower oil prices, but then investors began once again dumping chipmaker shares. That's ahead of earnings this week from more tech giants, Microsoft and Meta Platforms on Wednesday, Amazon and Apple on Thursday. And right now, the Dow is still higher, but it's only up about a tenth of a percent. The tech-heavy NASDAQ down two-thirds of a percent. The S&P 500 down by a third. And just a month after the FDA allowed Philip Morris to advertise its Zyn smokeless nicotine patches as less harmful than cigarettes, it's spending $1.2 billion over 2 years to make more of them at its Colorado factory. Tom Busby, Bloomberg Radio.
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1: Welcome back to the show, 228 Metro News Midday. Heard all of the great state of West Virginia. 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Now, we were talking about the drives of collecting the flood donations that we are doing in Martinsburg and also Morgantown. I do want to remind you that tomorrow we will be in Clarksburg. The station's up there. The address is 91 Radio Park Drive in Mount Clair. 10 till 4 tomorrow. And again, the same type items that we've been that we collected in Charleston, Martinsburg, and Morgantown. That's what you folks in Clarksburg have an opportunity to drop us off tomorrow. Pretty much cleaning supplies, non-perishable items, masks. Don't sleep on the pet food, man. You got to have the pet food, things like that. Drop it off tomorrow, 10 to 4, 91 Radio Park Drive in Mount Clair. And again, we'll check in with the folks that are handling that one coming up on tomorrow's show. Let's get to some open line West Virginia. We'll do that after the bottom of the hour break. West Virginia and points beyond, what is on your mind? You can call or text me, 1-800-765-TALK. That's the phone number, 1-800-765-8255. Or

0: And now we'll go to the Metro News Anchor Desk for a check of local news. 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
1: West Virginia Metro News, I'm Jeff Jenkins. The West Virginia Republican Party says it plans to vote this weekend at its summer meeting to disavow Fayette County Delegate Elliot Pritt from the party. Pritt's in custody for alleged sex-related crimes involving a 15-year-old girl, and he's in court, in federal court, this afternoon. West Virginia Republican Party Vice Chair Tony Hodge.
2: He hasn't reached out to us, so we don't know if he's going to resign. We don't know, really, it's kind of what's going to happen here, because I don't think today's a plea deal. I don't think he's going to plead one way or another.
1: U.S. Attorney Mark Capito will talk after that hearing today. The organization of flood cleanups beginning to shine in Upshur and Lewis counties. Randy Sanders of the city of Buchanan says debris removal, partnering with fire departments to get supplies to flood victims, and matching volunteers with flood victims are the three top priorities. Sanders says they're also now offering a new counseling service through West Virginia Wesleyan.
3: Families are suffering, and families who really have no support system need us. They need that kind of counseling, and it's been done. It's set up, and that's on our Facebook page as well.
1: It's tornado damage to cleanup in Pleasants County after last Tuesday's storm. County Commissioner Mike Smith says cleanup for that tornadoes that touched down near St. Mary's, that's making progress.
4: Been a phenomenal job. This area has come together as far as the local volunteers and the state, and people have just really stepped up.
1: The federal disaster declaration request is on the president's desk. 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
1: Today is partly sunny and muggy in much of West Virginia, and tonight's temperatures won't dip down much below that 70-degree mark, and that's setting us up for the possibility of more severe weather tomorrow in West Virginia. Some widespread rain is in the forecast. Governor Morrissey announcing a $1.8 million water infrastructure upgrade for Follansbee and Brook County during an announcement this afternoon taking place at the community building in Follansbee. 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
1: 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Dave Allen in the host chair, and Ryan Nichols and Stephanie Pauly are our producers today. Open line West Virginia, 1-800-765-TALK. That's a phone number you can text 304-TALK-304. And unfortunately, not the news that a lot of people want to hear, including yours truly, but Metro News meteorologist Brian Hughes tells all of us that we could be looking at some more severe weather tomorrow. Now, unlike last week, when it seems that most areas of the state got it late afternoon, early evening, this looks like it's going to be an overnight tonight event into early tomorrow morning and then spreading across the state of West Virginia. Primary threat seems to be, and again, not what we want to hear in some areas, but heavy rain, high winds, and things of that nature. So we'll keep a close eye on that. We'll be checking in, I'm sure, tomorrow, as he called it. This morning I passed him in the hall, and he said, yep, tomorrow's going to be a significant weather day. I think that's weather talk for it's going to get bad tomorrow. So we'll be checking in with Brian, I'm sure, on the network several times during the show tomorrow. Hopefully, we do not have a repeat of what we had last week. That's the last thing with those poor folks in Weston, Buchanan, and other areas need right now. But I will tell you this, it's an opportunity to remind you that you need to download the Metro News television app if you haven't already. You should already have it because of all the other fine programs that are on there. But download the Metro News television app and follow Brian and his team of meteorologists there and also on social media as well. 1-800-765-TALK, text 304-TALK-304. And a quick reminder about our two events going on as we speak in Morgantown and in Martinsburg. CMH Toyota Chevy in Martinsburg, that's where Rona is posted up today, and then Rochelle and James Sanders from Type Roofing, they are in Morgantown at the Suncrest Town Center there. So if you get an opportunity, stop by after work and kind of help those folks out. I'm sure they would appreciate it. Tomorrow, 91 Radio Park Drive in Mount Clair, outside Parkersburg, and they'll be there tomorrow between 10 and 4 looking for pretty much those same items that we've been telling you about over the last couple of days. And again, I'll say one more thing. I'll gush on our listeners one more time, and then that's it. You guys are the greatest. I mean, what you contributed here in Charleston on Friday and what you have done so far today in Martinsburg and in Morgantown, and I know what you're going to do in Clarksburg tomorrow, we certainly do appreciate you. Let's get to some text. Texas pleasantly surprised at the Republicans for beginning to take responsibility for all the predators among their ranks. Good luck getting all the way to the top, guys. My thoughts and prayers are with you. Reference, of course, to Delegate Elliot Pritt. And I do want to let you know that his appearance in federal court was supposed to be, I think originally it was at 2. That's what Jeff Jenkins tells me. That's now been moved to 3:30. And keep in mind that this is a federal court proceeding, so no video, no audio. I mean, we're going to be covering it. We'll have it online, on air and online, WVMetroNews.com, and on our stations as well. But that's the way that it works in federal court. No perp walk, as they call it. And we also do want to say that there is a presumption of innocence here. Everybody's innocent until proven guilty. So let's keep that in mind. He is due in court, though. That has been changed to now 3:30 this afternoon, from what we understand. Text, if Delegate Pritt is found guilty of what he's accused of, I say he deserves all the punishment he can get. However, I think it's just what I just said. Let's remember, everyone is innocent until proven guilty, according to a texter. Booking question. All right, we'll let the booking department handle that. Text says, listening to TJ earlier, TJ will never be a billionaire with his financial lifestyle. Billionaires take out loans and pay off loans and refinance loans and pay off loans with loans. It's loans all the way with the upper wealthy class, says the texter. I read that to TJ, and he said, I don't want to be a billionaire. Text, McConnell is a vegetable far worse than Biden was. He's on the Weekend at Bernie's only to keep Massey from running as an independent. Even in death, Mitch is still playing the game, says a texter. Hey, Dave, how was the Big Giant Kroger in South Charleston? I made a post on social media on Saturday, I guess it was. My wife and I had to do some grocery shopping. I told her, I said, well, and for those that don't know in the other parts of the state, we got the biggest Kroger ever in South Charleston. Kroger Marketplace, first one in West Virginia. And so I told her we needed, as I said, do some grocery shopping. I said, well, let's do this. Let's go out and grab some breakfast somewhere. Always a good idea before you go grocery shopping. And let's hit up the new Kroger in South Charleston. It was big. It was big. And it wasn't terribly crowded when we were there. Also, of course, we, you know, we're early risers. We were there at like, you know, 9 o'clock in the morning on Saturday. It's big. It's a big old Kroger store. It's big. Text, so the Republicans are ready to hang Delegate Pritt at the courthouse square, but yet will not call out the pedophile in chief. It's sad. That was in reference to the guest that we had on earlier, Jonda Rice, the new executive director of the Sparrows Pregnancy Center for Women. Text, you're talking about how the Gabriel Project provides similar services in Kanawha, Putnam counties. That's actually a nationwide project. I knew they did a lot in southern West Virginia as well. And text says, I hate the phrase fallen woman. Hope it was a slip up. I didn't catch Jonda saying using that term. I'm not saying she didn't. I just did not. I did not catch it. Text says, Dave, knowing how to start fires with sticks is impressive too. It is. Very. Talking to the gentleman from the Navy who's part of the Scout Jamboree, and they were talking about all the AI and all the tech that they're doing there now. And I'm thinking, I'm a kid of the 70s. We were trying to start fires with sticks when I was in Scouts. I didn't actually make it through Scouts. Told the story in the air before. I got in a little trouble at Scout Camp. I stole a motorcycle. Now hold on now. I didn't actually steal it. Okay. We went when I was, you know, I don't know how old I was, 9, 10 years old. We went away to Boy Scout camp and they had everything set up like classes. So like your first period, if you want to think about it, was crafts. Second might be swimming. Third was, you know, rope tying. One of the things was motorcycle safety. And this was an era when mini bikes were a big deal. Those of you that are Gen Xers, you know what I'm talking about. And they're almost coming back in form with these e-bikes. And they told us, they said, we're going to ride motorcycles on Wednesday. We're going to start our motorcycle training. Nobody's to get on the bikes till then. Well, me and some kid named Clark, and I don't even know who Clark was. He was from another county. We decided on our lunch break to take the motorcycles out. And not we didn't steal them. We just went joyriding. Yeah, that got a call to my mom to come get your son from Scout Camp. Kind of led me down that path. I guess. Let me in the path of media. 1-800-765-TALK is the phone number. Text 304-TALK 304. God bless you all for what you've done to help the flood victims. Well, I mean, we kind of take that we live here too thing seriously that you hear at the top of every hour. But look, it's not just us. As I said, we're just the ones that have the microphones. All right, there's so many different people that are out there helping. And there's so many people you will never know about. The neighbors. I mean, these stories that we hear from, and I cannot get this one out of my head from Buchanan last week when a elderly woman was on a hill and watching basically everything that she had flooding, and the first responders tried to get to her, and she says, I'm fine. I'm up on this hill. I'm not going anywhere. Go check on my neighbors. I mean, that's West Virginia right there. Tech says the Navy likes scouts because they're already able to tie knots. This is an excellent recruiting opportunity for the Navy, which is not a bad thing. Several members of my family served, including my kid's dad, who served 20 years. I was a 15-year Navy wife, says the texter. Thanks for covering the flooding in Weston, too. We've kind of gotten forgotten about. Text, everybody hates big government until they get flooded. Then they want money from D.C. 1-800-765-TALK. That's the phone number. Text 304-TALK 304-243. We'll take a break and come back after this.
0: We'll be right back. 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
1: 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And Texter goes on to explain, it was originated from a 1997 art photography series by Tom Forsythe that criticized consumer culture and the objectification of women, which led to a major legal battle over free speech. I've had a lot of different greetings and other things hurled my way, but never Happy Barbie in a Blender Day. But they even sent a picture. I actually remember that. You know, it is interesting that TJ talked about savings and whatnot during his commentary. If you haven't had a chance to listen to it, go to the website, wvmetronews.com, or TJ's social media, and you can check it out there. I had an interesting discussion with him during the noon hour about that. It just so happened that I did not know yesterday afternoon that TJ was going to write about that. And then I'm scrolling social media at one point yesterday, and something just popped up in my feed, and I liked it so much that I decided to save it, to show it, and later to send it to TJ. But knowing that, I mean, not knowing the time he's going to write about this, and it was just a little list of this is what, and this is from Well Kept Wallet, is the name of the site. It's what normal consumption should look like. Now, I'm going to read a couple of these, and I am not sitting in judgment on anybody else. I just found it was interesting. This is what normal consumption should look like, according to Well Kept Wallet. Driving your car for 10-plus years, cooking at home most nights, living below your means, packing your lunch, keeping your phone for years, buying used when possible, brewing coffee at home, re-wearing clothes and shoes. And it goes on to finish saying, normal consumption is quietly building wealth while everyone else is financing their lifestyle. And I saved that on my phone because I thought it was pretty interesting.

0: And again, I'm not sitting in judgment on anybody. Driving your car for 10 plus years, I mean, they make cars today to last longer than they ever have. I purchased a new vehicle in January, and without going into too much detail, the make and model of the car lets me know that, barring some catastrophic calamity, I should be able to keep that vehicle for 10 years, and I plan on it. Cooking at home most nights? Yep. That would be my wife that does 99.9% of the cooking. I do most of the dishwashing. We do that. Living below your means? I think so. Packing your lunch? I do it every day. The necessity of the job leads to that, though, more than anything else. Keeping your phone for years? I get a new phone when the other one dies. And I went with my last phone, I went for about 6 months where it had to be charged constantly, it had to be plugged in at all times, and I refused to get another one. And this one that I have now, I will keep this phone until it dies. Buying used when possible, to a certain extent, yes. Brewing coffee at home, do it every day, although I do meet my former boss for coffee every Monday morning. We take turns buying, but the other days, the coffee gets brewed at my house. Actually, it's brewed at my house that day, too, which we just meet for one cup of coffee. Rewearing clothes and shoes as best I can, but, you know, weight and everything like that. So, anyway, I just thought that was interesting. Text says, hey, Dave, did I see there was a big pig walking around the downtown of one of the towns in your home county? That was making the rounds yesterday. Don't hate. Don't judge. There was some sort of a pig-like critter walking the streets of Mann in Logan County. And actually later on in the week, I have scheduled, I think on Thursday, to have the mayor of Mann, John Fecketty, on to talk about an event that they're doing this weekend. So I'll ask him. But yes, right in downtown Mann yesterday afternoon, there was just a pig walking down the street. 1-800-765-TALK, text 304-TALK 304. Text, I was driving north of the turnpike around exit 48 when I saw electronic signs giving directions to the Bechtel Summit Preserve Boy Scout Jamboree. You would think any Boy Scout worth a uniform would be able to find the place without directions. It's been in sharp decline since they let girls join. Well, I think that's, I don't know if that's for the Boy Scouts because most of them aren't driving. I think it's more for let people in the area know about it. I think. Text says, Dave, I hear all these politicians calling for Pritt to resign. Where were these same people when Trump was convicted of sexual abuse and they all voted for him? Sick people. Text, more and more people are speaking out against flock cameras, both Republicans and Democrats. Wonder if the city of Huntington and the mayor will listen. Somewhere the Cabell County Commission has gone on record as speaking against flock cameras. And I wonder how much of this, and the texter's right, it's Republicans and Democrats, and two of the county commissioners are Republican. I'm not sure if all three are, but I know two are. They're saying no. And the mayor of Huntington, who's been on this show, good friend, full disclosure, is a Republican. He's all for him. Text, Dave, want to know, where is the $2 billion in infrastructure funds that were voted on by Congress when Biden was president? We want our funds. All these storms and wars, says the texter, people better get right with the Lord. Text, went to a pizza restaurant, wanted to give tip to worker, was told they couldn't accept cash, had to be by card only. Yeah, I don't know about that. Any text that says you don't have to read this on air, I will read it first and then possibly come back and read it. 2:53, we'll take a break and come back after this.
1: We'll be right back. This is Metro News Midday. 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
0: Welcome back to the show. 3 minutes away from 3 o'clock. Here he is, ladies and gentlemen, the man who provided the yodel on the Price is Right's Cliffhangers gang.
10: What?
0: Game, I should say. Not gang.
10: Gotcha.
0: Did you know that that was called the Cliffhangers gang? Everybody just calls it the Yodel gang.
10: I had no idea. No idea.
0: It's called the Cliffhangers gang.
10: Once again, if people only knew what we talk about in the breaks.
0: So Weekly and I apparently were at this new Super Kroger in South Charleston like an hour apart on Saturday morning. But only one of us, of the two of us, escaped without injury. Because the other one cut his arm.
10: Cut my arm.
0: Now, can you...
10: In the store.
0: Can you make up some good story like you were saving a group of children from something or...
10: No.
0: Okay.
10: Forgot the beer.
0: And you forgot went back the beer. And cut your arm.
10: And put all the stuff that was in the getting ready to be priced and paid for, threw it all back into the cart. And somewhere between there and the beer, cut my arm.
0: You just like cut it like in the air, like on oxygen.
10: I have
0: or something,
10: no idea. I don't know. Maybe I grabbed the beer or pushed in my excitement. Well, you know,
0: were you like bleeding profusely? Was this like a serious
10: injury?
0: No,
10: but there was enough blood that it was noticeable.
0: Okay.
10: It was like if I came towards you and said, "Hey, buddy," blah, blah, blah, you would back up
0: and go,
10: because, like, I'm not talking to you. You're bleeding, my man.
0: Yeah, you're squirting bloody. And then, of course, you know, the employees of Kroger are all going, "Hey, you know that radio guy? He came in here to buy beer,
10: hey,
0: and he was bleeding all over
10: the place."
0: That place
10: is so big. The one guy asked, "Where's the beer?" He didn't know. He didn't know. He worked there.
0: Yeah. Just look, if anybody says anything, just tell them you're Dale Cooper. That's what I do. I just say, yes, I'm on the radio. Yes, I cut myself buying beer. My name is Dale Cooper.
10: Oh, yeah.
0: All right.
10: Yeah.
0: I don't have time for you. Sorry. But hotline's coming up on many of the same nice. Metro News stations. Hey, I'm not the one that cut my arm buying beer in the Super Kroger.
10: I had to tell a story about it.
0: All right. See you later. Until then, have fun. Love somebody.
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13: From ABC News, I'm Michelle Franzen. Seattle police and state authorities are investigating Sunday's deadly shooting at a food festival in the heart of downtown. Three people were killed, four others injured, including a toddler. Police say it appears that two suspects were involved in a dispute and began shooting. One person is in custody. At a briefing a short time ago, Mayor Katie Wilson says the person in custody is a juvenile.
14: The Seattle Police Department detained a 15-year-old juvenile in connection with the shooting. The teen was booked into the Judge Patricia H. Clark Children and Family Justice Center for investigation for firearms violations and first-degree assault.
13: Police say the search for the second suspect continues. A fragile pause in hostilities between the U.S. and Iran, the White House says to give diplomacy a chance. It follows 2 weeks of airstrikes. Sources tell ABC News officials discuss the impact a major attack may have on the U.S.'s depleting stock of air defense interceptors. Here's ABC's Rachel Scott.
15: Mike Waltz, the president's ambassador to the United Nations, appeared to acknowledge a lot of stockpiles have been depleted, but also said the U.S. has everything it needs to carry out its campaign against Iran. And officials, of course, are also making it clear while the president prefers diplomacy, he can always put military action back on the table, as he has done before.
13: Orders for durable goods picked up last month, but still not at the pace that analysts were expecting. ABC's Jim Ryan has the latest numbers from the Census Bureau.
16: Economists were predicting a 1.5% to 2% rise in orders for big ticket items. The figure has come in at an anemic 0.3%. The number is important because durable goods orders are considered a predictor of future industrial activity. Equities investors were not fazed by today's report. Wall Street opened the week with a rally.
13: Dry, hot conditions continuing to fuel wildfires in parts of Spain and France. Hundreds of evacuation orders remain. Those fires blamed for at least one death. 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
18: Good afternoon. It's 303 and 85 degrees in the capital city. I'm Jack Carlson in the 580 WCHS radio newsroom. Partly cloudy skies throughout this afternoon, up to a high of 89 degrees. More coming up in your Metro News AccuWeather forecast after the news. A state delegate is set to be in Charleston federal court later this hour. Fayette County Delegate Elliot Pritt is accused with sexually abusing an underage girl over 2 years. He's appearing for a preliminary and detention hearing today. The hearing has been delayed until 3:30. It was originally scheduled for 2 o'clock. West Virginia Republican Party Secretary Tony Hodge says he was shocked by Pritt's alleged actions.
19: This one kind of blew me away, and just the reprehensible and the abhorrent allegations that we've all heard about is just something that we're not going to tolerate at the West Virginia Republican Party, and no one should, right?
18: The state GOP is going to vote this weekend whether to disavow Pritt from the party. We'll have coverage of today's hearing coming up here on 580 WCHS. A Fayette County man charged with sexual assault and kidnapping has a new trial date. 44-year-old Brian Parker of Deepwater will now go on trial on November 16th. He faces 10 criminal charges. His trial was supposed to begin today, but he recently got a new attorney, Mark Plants. Plants told the court today that he wasn't ready for the trial to begin and requested the four-month delay. Kanawha County Circuit Judge Jennifer Bailey agreed to the change. The Charleston Fire Department, or excuse me, Charleston Police Department is getting ready to welcome a huge new class of officers. The department says 13 new officers will join the force during an event tomorrow morning. Officials say it's the largest class of new officers in 21 years. And Union Mission Ministries in Charleston is stepping up to help Central West Virginians affected by last week's heavy rainfall. You can read more at WCHSnetwork.com. Your news time is 3:05 and this is 580 WCHS.
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18: Past a hot afternoon with partly cloudy skies, a high of 89. Muggy temperatures early evening tonight with some spotty storms near midnight, a low of 70. It's 85 degrees in the capital city. I'm Jack Carlson, 580 WCHS.
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23: All right. Hello, West Virginia. We are back for more in the 304. Time to get it done in the 681. Time to start this three-hour audio tour for Monday. It's Monday already, July 27th, 2026. 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You know, weather-wise, man, it was really cool this morning. Coop, did you wear a jacket to work this morning? Did you need a jacket?
24: No.
23: No?
24: No.
23: No.
24: Wasn't that cool.
23: That's a kind of a dismissive answer.
24: I just didn't even cross my mind. I just left the house I was fine.
23: It was, I guess it never really, well, by the time I got up, it was probably like 72, 73 degrees. But right now it's 84.
24: Yeah, it's nice.
23: Yeah, yeah, it's going to be a really, really nice week here in the old WV. Tomorrow, maybe a little rain here in Charleston, but the rest of the week looks good. I don't think we have a high temperature throughout the rest of the week that's going to be in the 90s. So we should be doing okay. And that's really odd compared to what's going on in some of the other parts of the country.
24: Yeah, there's other
23: people really getting baked out
24: there. There's some more heat domes or whatever. Yeah.
23: Oh, that's right. The heat dome. You know, we don't have to worry about the quote-unquote heat dome or any atmospheric river action this week, hopefully. How was your weekend, Ryan?
25: It was okay.
23: Okay. And you went to the doctor this morning?
25: Yes.
23: Can who gets your stuff?
25: What?
23: If this doll doesn't work out, who gets your stuff?
25: No, I keep it.
23: I take
25: it's like Pharaoh rules. I take it with me to the grave. I get buried.
23: Pharaoh rules.
25: Yeah.
23: That's nice. That's nice.
25: Yeah, they took some blood this morning. They didn't give it back.
23: Where's your Band-Aid?
25: I took it off because the entryway scabbed up already, so you know.
23: Coop, is Ryan still young enough that maybe he gets a lollipop after a blood test?
25: No, I don't.
23: You don't? Did you ask for one?
25: No.
24: I think that'd be a little weird.
25: Look, I like candy as much as the next guy, but like, if you go up to like, you're driving yourself to a doctor's appointment and you talk to your grown adult doctor and say, hey man, can I get a lollipop after this? They'll be like,
23: hey,
25: what?
23: How long did you have to wait?
25: Here's the thing. Like, my appointment was at 8:45. I got there around 8:15. I wanted to get there early because it was the interstate stuff.
24: Ryan's never late for anything.
25: Yeah. And I got there. They had me back in the examination room at 8:25.
2: Wow, that's great.
25: Yeah, so they were just as early as I was.
2: You didn't have to experience any of the TV in the waiting room, that kind of thing?
25: No.
24: Like, man, that's like a bonus. You should pay them more money for that. Yeah.
2: In the waiting room, nobody ever knows where the remote is.
24: Yeah, well, they don't let you have it.
2: Yeah, that's exactly right. They don't let you have it.

0: hard driving, you know, that really gets it.
1: Yeah.
0: Gets the blood pumping.
1: Oh, yeah. You know? Oh, yeah, that's probably accurate. Did you, Coop, did you hear Dave Allen and I talking about we were at the big Kroger at the same time, almost, on Saturday? Have you ever made it out there? Did you make it out there?
0: No, we haven't made it yet.
1: Oh, you haven't been able to get tickets?
0: Just letting the crowd die down some before we head out there.
1: That's a pretty good idea.
0: There's perfectly stocked stores near our house. So, I mean, it's kind of far away.
2: Do we have to talk about Kroger again?
1: I just have a couple more jokes I want to tell about it. For one thing, you know, Linda gives me the list, and thankfully, she puts the aisle number on there. And so the last time I was at Kroger, well, not the last time, the time before that, I had to go to aisle 59 for an item. 59. Doesn't that sound, that sounds big, doesn't it?
0: That does sound
1: big,
0: yes.
1: It sounds big. It's like, I've been to aisle 59, it exists, and I've made it back home to tell the tale, that kind of thing. But it is pretty big. It is pretty big.
0: So, do you have to plan a strategy when you go? You know, do you have to figure, okay, well, I'm going to start with the middle rows and then work my way out, or how does that work?
1: It's just like you know how in college football how the first two series are always scripted. That's how my chart goes. I know exactly which aisle I'm supposed to go to first. The problem is when you have to audible and you have to go somewhere different in a store the size of the Mega Kroger, that can be a little bit difficult.
0: Yeah, one of the reasons that I'm not it would have to be just a casual trip, because when I go actually shopping, I got to know the order of the aisles, and I have to pre-plan it before I go. Like, yeah. I do that before I go, like, in real person shopping anyway.
1: Okay, you're a married guy.
0: Yes,
1: you're a married guy.
0: As of a few minutes
1: ago, still a married guy. All right, let me tell you a married guy story. Okay. So
2: should I see myself out?
1: No, you can react to this, because this is probably what would happen to you as a single guy. Okay. So I'm in the Kroger, and by the way, for those of you who heard the end of Midday, I apologize. I'm going to tell the story again, just talk a little bit more about it. So I'm at the Mega Kroger, and I get the items that I'm supposed to get with some difficulty, but I get all the stuff. And I get into the checkout lane, not the self checkout, and I take all the items out and I put them on the belt where they're going to be rung up. Then suddenly I realized I forgot the beer. Okay, I forgot the beer. Coop, what's your move? What would you do?
0: What day was this?
1: This is Saturday morning, okay. Around 11:45. About 12:15.
0: The first thing I do is make sure it wasn't Sunday morning, because back when I still drink, I would always get to the store too early and be like, "What do you mean I can't buy my beer?"
1: Right.
0: Okay. So you're in the clear there. So you're in. So you have it all loaded onto the car. Okay. What's my move, or what's your move?
1: What's your move?
0: Okay. What's my move? Is it busy?
1: No. There's nobody behind me. I'm in the line alone.
0: And I'm probably finding an employee to be like, "Hey, man, I'm going to run back and get my beer real quick."
1: Find an employee.
0: Yeah, right. I mean, it's the new Kroger. They got to have people there, right?
1: It's not like Best Buy where there's like four people for every customer.
0: Well, I know, but they have to be wandering around making sure the auto checker works or whatever. There's going to be somebody kind of manning the stations up
1: there. Okay, let me just say this. This opportunity to make a choice is closing down in a matter of seconds, because somebody else will be coming into the lane behind me. Well, right now, the lane is open, so I have options.
0: Then obviously that your last move is to grab a cart and to put it in front of the thing so nobody gets in there and they think it's a closed aisle, and then you go and get your stuff and come back. It would take all of like 2 minutes, man. Why not?
1: Would you like to know what I did?
0: Yes.
1: Okay, I took all the items off the belt, put them back into my cart, and then went for the beer. Okay, went back into the jungle that is the Mega Kroger and got the beer. Somewhere in the process, I cut myself. I cut myself. I injured myself somehow. I was like literally bleeding when I got to the beer section, and then.
3: You know, when you're doing stuff in the store, one, you're not supposed to juggle knives as you're walking through certain sections.
1: That's probably true.
3: And then the other thing is, you can just tell the lady at the checkout, "Hey, I forgot my beer. Watch myself for 1 minute. I'll be right back." And then get it and come back.
1: But it's like a half a mile back from where the checkout is to where the beer's located.
3: If you're in the big giant Walmart, if you forget something, you go, "Wait, I'll be right back."

0: Well, I'll thank you for that option. That is not the option I chose, but that is a potential option. Coop, I'm going to say that 90% of wives would tell you to check out, take your stuff to the car, and then come back into the store and purchase the beer at that point. But the problem is, in the Mega Kroger, I had to catch a bus back to where I was.
1: You couldn't send an employee. We just got a text message that said you couldn't send an employee, grab a bagger, and say, "Hey, I forgot my beer."
0: I just like this fantasy world that you live in, where there are free flowing employees. You know,
1: Which is why I would not have felt bad about putting a cart in front of the aisle so I could go get my beer.
0: Coop, the Mega Kroger is so big that literally when I headed back to where the vicinity where I thought that the beer was, I stopped an employee and I said, "Where's the beer?" And his response was, "I don't know, man. I don't know. I don't know, old dude. Just keep wandering."
2: Dave, know? I think there was a bit of a fallacy in what you said earlier. Where you said, like, most wives would say, check out,
0: and then come back and get another item.
2: I think most wives would say, don't buy the beer.
0: Oh, no, that's probably true as well. That's probably true as well. But that was, so you still haven't gotten tickets to go to the new Kroger, huh?
1: No, like I said, I don't have any.
0: Sold out this
1: weekend? I'm not like a masochist. I don't have any real reason to go. I'm not going to go just to be busy.
0: Well, Dave Allen just did. I mean, he just wanted to, you know, experience life.
1: And believe it or not, I've seen stores before. It'll be all right.
0: Yeah. That's right.
3: Oh, wow.
4: It's also big enough that even if it is kind of crowded, you're not going to realize it because there's so much space between people that you don't have to worry about catching COVID or anything while you're there.
0: Well, that is true. It is pretty big. The aisles are pretty big. That is an improvement. That is an improvement.
2: I don't see a bigger Kroger as an improvement, though.
0: You don't?
2: No, because I go to the Gucci Kroger.
0: You go to Gucci.
2: And, like, it's not massive, but it's large enough that it supplies everything. I don't see, like, how, like, making the dairy section larger is a net benefit. It's just like, wow, we can store more of the same product rather than like just enough product that we actually like need to store.
0: I don't have a problem with the Gucci Kroger. It's just not as convenient as the one where I live over in South
2: Charleston. It's convenient that the beer is a mile and a half away from the checkout line. It's convenient that you have to ask a teller to like hold your spot in the line.
0: Yeah, it wasn't really convenient when I was bleeding all over everything. Mm-hmm. But that was the story. That was the story.
2: Hypocrisy, thy name is Dave Weekly.
0: Couple of sporty sports things. We have got NFL camps opening. NFL camps are opening. So, Coop, I guess that means summer's officially over, right? So, Steeler camp opens tomorrow at St. Vincent's College in La Trobe. And how about the Giants at the Greenbrier?
1: Yeah.
0: How about that? Blue at the Greenbrier tomorrow. We'll give you the dates where you can show up as a fan and the times you can try to get autographs and all
2: what
0: that kind of stuff.
2: What did you call them?
0: The Giants?
2: Yeah,
0: Big Blue?
2: That's not the Giants.
0: Yeah, it is.
2: Big Blue is the Wildcats, the Kentucky Wildcats.
0: It's actually a lot of teams. UK is Big Blue Nation, but you can refer to the New York Football Giants as Big Blue.
2: Well, which one has a trademark?
0: Wait a minute. Which one of these guys, which one of us knows more about the sporty sports?
2: I don't know.
1: Man, I can't believe the amount of text messages we got on people correcting your behavior at Kroger. I mean, there's like a novel here. As usual, Matt from Utah has maybe the best one. But there's a ton of them.
0: All right, see, you know, pick out the funniest.
1: Well, here's Matt from Utah. Number one, this just proves that Linda should not be sending Dave to do the grocery shopping anymore. And second part, pay for the groceries and then go to another store on the way home that has a better beer selection.
0: Oh, no, that's not bad. Well, the beer selection at the Mega Kroger is pretty impressive. It is pretty impressive. I don't have time anymore in this segment to describe what happens when I have to like go rogue and find things. Like I had to find the Cheez-It Mountain when you find it at the Mega Kroger. It's impressive.
1: Here's what I'm going to do. I'm going to put a supercut of these like 11 openings that we've done where we've talked about the Kroger's and send it off to Big Blue Kroger and see if we can't work something out here. At least a little consideration for the earned media.
0: That's true. Yeah. That is true.
2: Maybe we can get one of the store managers on for an interview or something.
0: Oh, that would be good. Hey, actually, they're pretty cool. I do know a couple of those guys. They're pretty cool.
2: Does the Big Kroger have multiple managers? Is it like into different districts?
1: Like a big school with multiple vice principals and stuff?
2: Yeah.
0: Now, one more thing about this. I was on my way out and there was an employee who was giving first aid to another customer. So we're starting to rack up the injuries.
1: Well, it's good that they must know first aid.
0: Yeah, that's important.
1: Yeah.
0: They knew where the first aid kit was. Back to the sporty sports thing. Coop, this is one of my favorite weeks of the year. Trade deadline.
1: Oh, yeah.
0: Trading deadline. I saw a really aggressive argument between two Reds fans on social media today about the trading deadline. So you're the one Reds fan I talk to the most. So what's your story? Where do you fall on this? What would happen if the Reds won like six in a row? Would you still be a seller?
1: The Reds have already stated their intention for the trade deadline, so I don't have to really guess on it anymore. They're calling it a retooling, not a rebuilding or anything else.
0: Yeah, right.
1: Yeah, I mean, it's given them a plausible deniability and cover to do the silly things that they're going to do.
0: Right.
1: So I think that regardless of what the Reds do between now and the trade deadline, they're probably going to do the same thing, which is probably cash in any of their chips they don't have a large amount of control on as much as they can. And I don't know that they're going to take much else unless there's just a perfect deal. You're not going to see any huge deal where you get Ellie De La Cruz traded or something like that. That's just not going
0: to
1: happen.
0: Do you think that the fact that the Reds made it to the playoffs last year is impacting their decision to their fan base whether they want to be buyers or sellers?
1: Nah, not really. I think
0: because like 2 years ago they were in almost exactly the same spot and for all intents and purposes did not sell when they should have.
1: Calling it a retooling is just a way to hedge their bets to kind of do whatever they want to do, because they can call anything a retool at this point. But yeah, I don't think that they're going to be like, I don't even know that you're going to get rid of somebody like a JJ Bleda or something like that. I'm not sure that there's much of a point for the three relievers and A-ball that you're going to get back for him. For a guy, you don't have any outfielders anyway. Why really make that trade if it's not going to make you better next year immediately? I think that that's what they have to keep an eye on, is a trade that's going to make you better next year immediately and not give up control over guys that you have. I mean, if you're going to play the card that you're a franchise in a small market, quote unquote, by the way, look at the standings, small market doesn't matter. So it's all about ownership and roster. But anyway, if you're going to use that excuse, then you can't be getting rid of guys that you have control over.
0: This is not our first rodeo. So I would tell you this, that for those who think that you are going to get real value for players on expiring contracts,
1: no, that's
0: that is
1: why.
0: Not going to happen.
1: The only real value you would get is if you get rid of guys that have control. The Reds can't afford to do that. So they're going to have to get whatever they can for the guys that they have on expiring contracts and then reshoot. There's no point to blow this thing up with making yourself worse immediately is not going to help. Getting rid of like a JJ Bleda and on a franchise that throughout the minor, you don't have any major league ready outfielders. Why would you do that on a guy that you have tons of control on? It doesn't make any sense.
0: Would you agree with that, Jeff? That if the Reds suddenly rolled off like six wins in a row before the deadline, that they are still selling?
3: They went 6-3 on the road trip.
0: Yeah, there you go. Yeah, three winning road series in a row for the first time in 3 years. But if you win six games in a row,
3: it's amazing how Dave knows the Red stats.
0: I know my Red stuff.
1: He has to know the inverse of them when it's bad, so he can make sure to bring those up as often as possible.
3: I think that's a sensible way to look at it. It's usually the way the Reds operate. So the way he's saying it, I think, and you buy and sell.
1: Yeah, there's not going to be any huge trade. It's all going to be moving parts around for next year is what they're going to say.
3: Unless they would go totally crazy and trade Hunter Green.
2: I don't think they need to change. They just need to have confidence.
0: Ryan, thank you for that input on that. Jeff, what's up in the news today?
3: Well, Dave, at WVMetroNews.com, a lot of information. New story about the flood. We're starting to get some breakdown of numbers from the National Weather Service. One of those tornadoes, there's seven tornadoes, by the way, Dave, from that storm system, seven. And one of them stayed together for 24 miles.
0: Oh, my.
3: Which is a long way in West Virginia for a tornado to stay together. And so we break down some of the numbers, some of the rain numbers. Also at this hour, there's a court hearing going to start here in a couple of minutes in the Elliott Pritt case. That's the Fayette County delegate who was charged last week in connection with a sex crimes case involving a teenage girl. So he'll be in federal court right down the street here in Charleston. Then there's going to be actually a news conference from the federal prosecutor after that hearing. So we'll watch for that, too.
0: All right, Jeff, thanks for those and other stories. We'll get the updates as warranted, and we'll be having stories at WVMetroNews.com. Coop, all of these text messages about Kroger?
1: Well, here's one that says, this seems like it's in context, from the 239-600. I saw the same radio guy bleeding in Kroger down the street yelling at an ATM a few minutes later. Was that you?
0: No, it wasn't. Let's take a break. We're coming back in a minute.
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6: This is a Bloomberg Money Minute. A sell-off in chip makers is sending some stocks falling. That's overshadowing a decline in oil prices as pressure keeps building for the biggest AI spenders to justify their investments. Also weighing on investors somewhat satellite images showing smoke at several Saudi oil facilities. Food also in focus. Morton Salt and Whataburger returning to the leveraged loan market to refinance debt approaching maturity. The refinancing wave is gathering pace with about $241 billion of risky debt maturing over the next couple of years. And Jersey Mike's Subs initial public offering apparently very attractive with appetite for more than 10 times the available shares ahead of pricing on Wednesday. The IPO has drawn significant orders from long-only investors and consists of more than 43 million shares for $21 to $25 each. At the top of the range, Jersey Mike's would have a market value of nearly $8 billion. Denise Pellegrini, Bloomberg.
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3: West Virginia Metro News, I'm Jeff Jenkins. We're starting to get some numbers now associated with the flooding of last Tuesday that has left behind significant damage. 3:30 in the capital city. Jeff Jenkins, 580 WCHS Radio Newsroom, 85 degrees. Court hearing set to start in a few minutes in federal court in downtown Charleston. Fayette County Delegate Elliot Pritt takes the next step in the legal system after being charged last week on allegations that he seduced a 15-year-old girl. Meanwhile, the West Virginia Republican Party says it plans to vote this weekend at its summer meeting to disavow Pritt from the party. Party Secretary Tony Hodge.
14: He hasn't reached out to us, so we don't know if he's going to resign. We don't know. Really, it's kind of what's going to happen here, because I don't think today's a plea deal. I don't think he's going to plead one way or another.
3: We're in the courtroom this afternoon. We'll have more coming up here on 580 WCHS. MSHA has released its final report on a fatal mining accident from April in Raleigh County.
15: 53-year-old Aaron Warwicks, a shuttle car operator at Marfork Coal's Panther Eagle Mine, died of injuries suffered on the job April 2nd. Investigators say Warwicks and another miner had just completed setting a turn post on a pillar section when a large rock came out of the roof and struck him. Cause, according to MSHA's report, was a lift had just been mined and exceeded the dimensions allowed under the mine's roof plan before it's bolted. The company was cited for three violations, one allowing workers under an unsupportive roof, two for failing to follow the roof plan, and three for failing to detect danger during on-shift investigations. Warwicks, a 23-year mining veteran, was severely injured but was transported out of the mine alive. He took a turn for the worse in the ambulance and was pronounced dead soon after arrival at CAMC. I'm Chris Lawrence, 580 WCHS.
3: Show support today for striking members of Teamsters Local 175, now in their 11th week of a strike against the beverage market. Other labor unions and residents stood in solidarity with those on the picket line at Sissonville earlier today. 332, 85 degrees at 580 WCHS.
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17: Here's an update of sports. On WCHS, the American Legion State Baseball Tournament final is today. Wheeling Post 1 playing Parkersburg this afternoon down in Beckley. If Wheeling wins, it'll be the third consecutive state championship for Post 1. Parkersburg needs to beat Wheeling twice today to win the tournament. You can watch today's game on the Metro News TV app. It is on there live. The Reds, meanwhile, they took 2 of 3 from St. Louis over the weekend. They pitch Chase Burns tonight, game one of their series against the Cleveland Guardians. Burns is 12-1 on the year. The Guardians hold a wild card spot in the American League. They're also 2.5 back of the pace-setting Chicago White Sox in the American League Central. The Reds against the Cleveland Guardians tonight. The Pirates will take on Arizona. The Pirates one game back of the Diamondbacks in the race for the final NL wild card spot. Dirty Birds off today. They'll open a series at High Point coming up Tuesday.
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0: All right, welcome back. Well, I guess my little explosion about Kroger has torn the scab off, no pun intended, of many of our listeners. So we'll get to your text messages in a moment. We haven't even done the question of the day yet. So, man, I got so much stuff to do. We'll do the question of the day. Then we got to talk about the Spencer Steer situation, Coop. I was so busy talking about Kroger. Have you seen the news about Spencer Steer of the Reds?
1: No, I don't think so.
0: Okay. He's out for a significant amount of time.
1: Oh, what happened?
0: Okay. Well, he sprained his wrist in yesterday's win in St. Louis against the Cardinals. I guess what we're talking about now, might as well do it now. So yesterday, he went out in the fifth inning
1: right
0: with a wrist injury, and nobody really knew how bad it was going to be. Now the Reds have just announced within the hour that he's on the 10-day IL, and it looks like he's going to miss significant time. So that kind of relates back to our conversation about the trading deadline, which is next week, okay, early next week. Spencer Steer was one of the guys that a lot of teams were looking at, because there's a whole host of teams that really need right-handed power. The Yankees, for one, the Braves, the Phillies, the Mariners. And because the way baseball is working now, you still have so many teams that realistically are still in their wild card race. There's a limited amount of teams who are basically waving the white flag. And you know, allegedly, the Reds were one of them. So there is a player that had value that the Reds would have been able to flip for, you know, prospects and probably some pretty good prospects, because amongst those teams, you got some pretty good minor league systems. Now that ain't going to happen.
1: Yeah, and unfortunately, when you're looking at retooling, that actually could have been a decent move for the Reds.
0: Oh, I agree.
1: Because they're kind of overloaded at the positions. And people like Spencer Steer, and I do too, but you also tend to maybe he's a utility guy. So it's nice that he can play everywhere, but he's exactly league average. Like when you look over the course of the last three seasons, he grades out at exactly replacement level.
0: Yeah.
1: But he plays replacement level at four positions. So, I mean, that could be really useful. And at multiple years control, the Reds probably could have flipped him for something useful.
0: I mean, I don't know if they'd be interested in trading inside the division, but look at the Pirates. The Pirates can't hit left-handed pitching. They are in desperate need of a right-handed bat. A right-handed power bat, preferably to go along with Valdez, but they're one of those teams that really needs a right-handed power bat. Well, Steer would have fit the mold there, but now looks like we don't know if the guy's coming back. I mean, he's going to miss significant time. He's on the 10-day IL, so that news is happening today. So recalibrate your value meter on Spencer Steer at the trading deadline, because why would you want to trade for a guy that may not come back? He's not going to help you. So there are a lot of teams, not just the Reds, that are looking at this situation saying, hey, this guy could have really helped us, but apparently that's not going to work out. Question of the day. The big story at the end of last week, obviously, was LeBron James. LeBron James, 41 years old, made headlines last week when he left the Lakers. Did he go to the Cavs? No. Did he go to the Warriors? No. Miami? No. What about the T-Wolves? No. Going to Philadelphia, signing with the 76ers for a late career championship run attempt. So here's the question of the day, and it is sponsored by Selengo Law. At what age did you make your biggest career pivot or personal fresh start? At what age did you make your biggest career pivot or personal fresh start? I mean, look at Bron. He's 41 years old. He's still playing basketball. He's the only active professional athlete who's made over $1 billion. He doesn't need this nonsense, but he's going to continue on and play for the Sixers. So, you know, have you ever thought, oh, I'm too old to make a career pivot, or maybe I need to keep doing what I'm doing. I'm too young to make that kind of decision. So that's the question today. At what age did you make your biggest career pivot or personal fresh start? To respond, text those in, 304-TALK, 304-304-8255, 304. Tweet me. I'm on X at Weekly, WEEKLEY, one word, three E's, WEEKLEY. All right, before we get too much space between my discussion of my Kroger and the Sound of Sports, let's take a look at some of these text messages. Let's see. 304-444. Dave, how's that beer selection at the Mega Kroger? I hate that we lost Drug Emporium. Yeah, Drug Emporium was right there in the Patrick Street Plaza. Sorry to see that go. The beer selection at Kroger is pretty good. It's pretty good. It's big. It's pretty big. Yeah, I would check it out. If that's what you're into, you should check that out. Let's see. 304-231. Dave, you do know that they will send the bagger that you're overage to run and get you the item at Kroger, so you could have been checking out, and they could have sent the guy to run and get your beer for you next time. So, sorry you got cut. Yeah, there's an injury involved in this too, remember, in that story. Somehow I injured myself on my way back to the beer section. Let's get a couple more here. 304-881. Coop, tell Dave his only response should have been, it would have been a lot cooler if you did. Let's see here. 801-641. Number one, Dave, this just proves that Linda should not be sending Dave to the grocery store anymore. Number two, pay for the groceries, then go to another store with a better beer selection to purchase the beer on the way home, even if it's out of the way. That's Matt from Utah. Pretty good advice, Matt.
1: That used to be my move all the time when I drank a little bit more discriminately. I would definitely do that. I would stop at a bottle shop on the way.
0: 239-600. I saw that same radio guy bleeding in Kroger down the street, yelling at an ATM a few minutes later. That's that. I'm not saying, I can say that wasn't me. That was not me, but in a fantasy world, it could have been.
1: Yeah, yeah.
0: Sure. Let's see. 304-282. Dave, trust the clerk to check you out while you go and get the beer. Not a bad suggestion.
1: Again, like not you said, though, there's no people. There's no people. This is like life after people.
0: Yeah, there you go. Let's get into the sound of sports. And it is Monday, so you know what that means. Let's start with NASCAR Monday. Sunday at the Brickyard. Corey Haim, the 24-year-old part-time Cup Series driver, won his first Brickyard 400 title. Haim becomes the first Cup driver to win twice in his first 15 career starts since A.J. Foyt in 1965.
19: Jeff Gordon got his second career victory here in 1994. First ever Brickyard 400. Haim trying to do the same today. Here he is, off of turn four. It's Haim time in Indy. Corey Haim gonna win the Brickyard 400.
0: Haim time. That was pretty good. Christopher Bell finished second. Joey Logano third. Here's Haim after his win at the Brickyard on Sunday.
20: That was the hardest I've ever fought in my life to just make sure I focus on exits and kept them in dirty air. I'm pretty out of breath. That was a workout, but this is a dream come true. I mean, winning at the Brickyard, I mean, that is unbelievable. Thank you so much, fans, for coming out here. That was awesome. Oh, my gosh. Caught a break early with the pit cycle and just executed all day. Made no mistakes. My pit crew, my team, 2311, did a fantastic job with my Field & Stream Camry. So first race with Field & Stream, too. That's awesome. First race, first win. So hope we can keep it going.
0: There you go. After 16 straight weeks of racing, the Cup drivers get a break next weekend. They'll be back at it in Iowa on August the 9th. Baseball now. Dirty Birds, 15-6 losers to Gastonia in the Atlantic League on Sunday here in Charleston. Dirty Birds are off tonight. They'll open a series at High Point tomorrow night. Meanwhile, the West Virginia Black Bears are at Williamsport in the MLB Draft League after being swept over the weekend at Mahoning Valley. And in the Appy League, Bluefield's off tonight before they host Pulaski on Tuesday night. From the big leagues on Sunday in Pittsburgh, the Bucks avoided a sweep, outlasting the Cubs 8-7. Ryan O'Hearn, a grand slam on his 33rd birthday. It came in the third inning.
21: Now O'Hearn to the plate with the bases juiced and one out.
22: The Pirates, this is the guy you want up in this situation.
21: O'Hearn has hit a grand slam this season. He's 3-for-7 as a Pirate in these situations. Bases loaded. Fly ball to center field, deep. PCA back. Wall. Granny time! O'Hearn, oh, baby!
22: Just what the doctor ordered, Greg. I mentioned trying to right the ship today for the offense. Get back on track. We've seen so many lefties lately, and they've kind of stalwarted this Pirates offense. But not today through two-plus innings. That's three home runs of the day and seven runs driven in.
0: All right, a pair of Bucks rookies also homered against the Cubs as Merlin Valdez cranked his 14th round tripper in just 37 games, and Sean Ross hit a two-run blast for his first career home run. Ross was making his first career start after being called up from AAA Indianapolis on Friday. Here he is after Sunday's game.
23: It's amazing, right? Right now I don't have words to describe it. I can only thank God and my family, my friend. Great support system. If it wasn't for them, I wouldn't be here.
0: All right, so the Pirates will send Mitch Keller to the mound tonight as the Bucks homestand continues with the opener of a midweek series against the Diamondbacks. Before the game, the Pirates announced the signing of their first-round pick, LSU outfielder Derek Carriel, who went fifth overall, reportedly inking him to a $6.2 million deal. He, along with his parents, enjoyed their first trip to the ballpark.
24: Beautiful. I teared up when I first stepped on the field about 3 days ago. My family did, too, so it's a beautiful backdrop. The grounds crew does a great job. I saw them working out there when the team was still in New York, so it's pretty cool to see how much they care as well.
0: Meanwhile, the Reds helped the Pirates out in the wild card chase, taking 2-3 from the Cards in St. Louis over the weekend. On Sunday, after Sal Stewart drove in the go-ahead run with a pinch-hit single in the 10th and a walk to Gino Suarez to load the bases with two outs, Nathaniel Lowe delivered a two-out hit.
2: Well, Brewer was in to get J.J. Vlade. He got him. But now he's got to deal with the right-handed hitting Eugenio Suarez. But they're just going to put Suarez aboard to get another left-hander up there in Nathaniel Lowe.
4: Makes all the sense in the world. Sets up your left-on-left here with Nathaniel Lowe,
5: who entered play today 1-for-18. Lefty versus lefty.
2: Slapped into left. That's down for a base hit. Stewart scores. De La Cruz home. Nathaniel Lowe left-on-left. The two-run base hit. Add on for the Reds, it's 5-2.
0: All right, the Reds host the Guardians tonight. Chase Burns goes for his 13th win. In D.C., the Nats keep mashing. James Woods, C.J. Abrams, both homered twice. Washington outslugged the Diamondbacks 10-7. Abrams went deep with his second home run in the fifth inning.
6: So here is C.J. Abrams.
7: Now Abrams drives one out to right center.
25: Come on.
7: Is that deep as well? Is this yes, it will! Two in the game for C.J. Abrams. He now has seven in his last seven games. 27 on the year. This guy is a beast.
26: So first, C.J. went deep. James backs him up, and now C.J.'s like, hold on.
27: Anything you can do, I can do it better.
26: Man, that's exciting.
0: So Abrams leads the majors with 82 RBI. He's got 27 homers this season, breaks the franchise record for shortstops set by Ian Desmond with 25 back in 2012. The Nats host the Blue Jays tonight with Andrew Alvarez, the lefty, on the hill. And in Baltimore, tough loss for the O's against the Braves, 3-2-11 in the 10th. The Birds were set up to win the game. They had the bases loaded and nobody out when the game turned.
28: And Gunnar Henderson's played now in 602 Oriole games,
29: but he has never delivered a big league walk-off.
30: Say it again.
29: He has.
30: Has he ever done it? Ever before?
29: A major league walk-off.
30: Like never?
29: Never.
31: Liner. Oh, is it a double play? It is. Oh, my goodness. Olsen reaching up to grab it and then beating Alonso to the bag.
32: Look at the umpire punching him out. Let's see. Oh, that is really close. Hopefully close enough where you can't overturn it. The heel looks like it hits the bag, the corner of the bag, and then the foot comes down.
33: After review, the call in the field stands. The runner's out.
29: Man, oh, man, oh, man.
0: Oh, man. So the Braves scored a run in the 11th, and they took the game 3-2. Every game in this series was decided by a run, with the Braves winning Friday and Sunday in extras and the O's managing a walk-off on Saturday night. Let's take a break. We've got the good, the bad, and the ugly from the weekend coming next.
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0: All right, welcome back to Metro News Hotline. It is time now for the good, the bad, and the ugly. Time to start the week with a segment that puts the spotlight on the best and the worst of the weekend, puts things into perspective. We stole the title from one of our favorite movies, The Good, the Bad, and the Ugly. I've got my list. Coop has his. We have not seen each other's lists. Let's begin. Coop, what's your good?
1: My good, I saw this, I thought it was really pretty cute this weekend, where Muntaka Murakami's parents from the Chicago White Sox threw out the first pitch at his game on the 26th, so that was yesterday at Raitt Field. Mom and dad both threw out the first pitch. Mom threw a strike right down the middle. Dad kind of bounced his to the plate, but it was interesting because Murakami had been on a 13-game homerless streak, and he hit two of them yesterday with mom and dad there, so nice. I thought that was pretty good.
0: That is pretty cool.
1: And obviously, they came all the way from Japan, too, for it.
0: My good, welcome to Cooperstown, Andrew Jones, Carlos Beltran, and Jeff Kent. They were officially inducted into the National Baseball Hall of Fame yesterday. A record 60 Hall of Famers filled the stage, counting the three newcomers amongst them. That's my good. What's your bad?
1: Man, my bad has to be with Angel Reese's team at the WNBA All-Star game this weekend, losing a 17-point lead and losing the game. The reason that's the bad is because the team's name, Team Coop. Team Coop.
0: Oh, wow.
1: Way to represent. Way to represent.
0: Come on, Angel Reese. My bad. Man, you see this Kyle Shanahan story? Shanahan, the head coach of the Niners, several injuries in a car accident last week, broken nose, three broken ribs, severe concussion. His duties will be limited in training camp, but the team expects him to make a full recovery before week one, their opener on September the 10th. What's your ugly?
1: Man, I had this last week, but it's really kind of evergreen right now. It just has to the ongoing drama with Wilson Contreras. Contreras has just had multiple issues. Some of them may have gone back to some stuff that's going back at home, but not just that, man. He's getting in fight with fans online. Major League Baseball is opening up investigations with him and stuff like that. Just kind of an ugly look. Kind of an ugly look for Wilson Contreras.
0: My ugly is this developing story that's breaking out today about the wife of Kansas City Chiefs offensive coordinator Eric Bieniemy was allegedly shot by the couple's son last night at the family home in Virginia. Maya Bieniemy, hospitalized in stable condition, shot in the arm and in the chest. The son, Elijah Zion Bieniemy, 27 years old, arrested and charged with malicious wounding, using a firearm in commission of a felony, and discharge of a firearm inside a dwelling. This is a developing situation, but it does not sound good. Eric Bieniemy has left the Chiefs camp, which just opened over the weekend, to deal with this family issue back in Loudoun County. That's the good, the bad, and the ugly. We do it every Monday at this time. We'll take a break and wrap the hour in just a moment.
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0: All right, as we wrap up hour number one, here's a quick WVU football scheduling note. It looks like the Ohio WVU game, originally scheduled for September 18th of next year, has been moved to August 28th. Third game of the series is slated for September the 1st, 2029 in Morgantown. That sounds like the first of maybe two moves. But anyway, they're moving the Ohio WVU game in Morgantown back to Labor Day weekend next year. This is Metro News, the voice of West Virginia.

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1: From ABC News, I'm Michelle Franzen. Following 2 weeks of renewed hostilities between the U.S. and Iran, both have agreed to pause airstrikes. The White House says to give diplomacy a chance. Here's ABC's Karen Travers.
2: The president also spoke to Axios this morning, and he said that he would consider going back to what he called, quote, very strong military action if talks between the U.S. and Iran were to fail. And he also said he's not really willing to give diplomacy all that much time. He was pushed on how long he is willing to give the diplomatic talks at this point, and he said either it goes fast or not at all.
1: Sources tell ABC News one big reason for the pause is also to preserve anti-missile defense systems like Patriots. Federal health regulators still tracking the surge of cyclosporiasis cases across the country. The CDC says four more states are linked to recent cases of the parasitic illness and shredded iceberg lettuce that's been sourced from Mexico and Taylor Farms. In Seattle, authorities say a teen is in custody in connection with Sunday's deadly shooting at a food festival. Another suspect is still on the run. Three people were killed, four others injured. Police say it appears two suspects were involved in a dispute. ABC's Alex Stone is on scene.
3: A bullet landed into the tree that was right next to us.
4: Ava Hendricks was at the festival with her family when the gunfire erupted.
3: It was very scary, and like after the whole thing was over, you know, and we're just waiting for the police to come, and we're just looking at each other like, how are we still alive? You know, like, how did we make it through that?
4: One suspect has been taken into custody. Police say another suspect is still on the loose.
1: Delays playing out at major airports and hubs around the country. New York and Philadelphia seeing significant delays due to air traffic control staffing shortages along with weather. JFK showing the average delay of 2 hours or more. Chicago's severe storms impacting flights there, also with an average delay of 2 hours.
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6: 403 in the capital city, 87 degrees. Jeff Jenkins, 580 WCHS Radio Newsroom. Sunshine for the balance of the day. Low tonight down to 70. Fayette County Delegate Elliot Pritt has waived both his detention and preliminary hearings today in federal court. Pritt is facing criminal charges after he allegedly seduced a 15-year-old girl. Waiving those hearings today just continues the case through the court system. U.S. Attorney Moore Capito is talking about the case in a news conference this hour. A Fayette County man facing more than 10 criminal charges in Kanawha County will not go on trial this week as scheduled.
7: Brian Parker, age 44, of Deepwater, appeared before Kanawha County Circuit Judge Jennifer Bailey on Monday, and Bailey granted a motion to continue because his recently appointed attorney was not prepared to go to trial this week. Attorney Mark Plants told the court he was unable to prepare for the case in the time since being appointed, and the new trial is scheduled for November 16th. Parker pleaded not guilty in March to 8 counts of second-degree sexual assault and 3 counts of kidnapping. In addition to the continuance, Parker requested his bond be reduced from $500,000 to $250,000. That motion was denied. I'm Daniel Woods, 580 WCHS.
6: Kanawha County Sheriff's Office out with some surveillance video this afternoon in connection with that copper theft in St. Albans over the weekend that caused internet and phone outages for 18,000 Optimum customers. Two men are accused of stealing $1,000 worth of copper. The National Weather Service breaking down some of the numbers from last week's heavy storms, and there were some record rainfall amounts broken You can read more at WCHSnetwork.com. The new colonel of the state DNR police is Dave Trader, who came up through the ranks. He was sworn in earlier today at the state capitol complex and took the promotion in stride.
8: I was always thankful to meet each and every one of the responsibilities the agency entrusted me in, and I always tried to do that the best I could. And then so the next one came on, I just did that, and I'm not doing any different than this one. I'm going to try to do

0: best I can.
1: We do have some breaking news at this hour. Elliot Pritt has resigned from the state legislature. That's just in. And this from House Speaker Roger Hanshaw. Many of us has requested, as soon as these heinous accusations were brought to light, Elliot Pritt resigned from public service today. Our thoughts remain with these families and these victims. So Elliot Pritt has resigned from the legislature. This is 580 WCHI.
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4: All right, welcome back to the show. Hour number two, How Do You Do? Metro News Hotline. Keeping you company here in West Virginia every weekday afternoon, beginning at 3:06 and taking it right through to the bitter end, 6 o'clock. Hey, wherever you're listening to the show today, inside the state of West Virginia or beyond the borders, just trying to get a read on what's going on back home, we hope you're having a good day. I tell you what, gorgeous day here in Charleston today. 84 degrees, temperatures in the 70s this morning. Beautiful day. Got a lot of stuff to get into in this particular hour. We'll take a look at a pretty good week to start the week on in the financial markets. We'll take a look at what happened on Wall Street. We'll reset our question of the day. Oh, it's Monday. Chef Paul Smith's going to be here. Is he? He's in the bullpen warming up right now to talk about food prep, the restaurant business here in West Virginia. If you got a question for Paul, shoot me a text. And man, we got a lot of texts last week. We had a lot of texts last week about eggs. People wanted to talk about eggs, how you cook them. When do they go bad? We had a lot of questions about eggs. And we got some, actually, I've got a couple more of those, but we want to get into some other topics too with Chef Paul. So that'll be coming up in just a couple of minutes. So go ahead and send me a text for him, 304-TALK-304, 304-8255-304. A little bit later on in this half hour, we'll get into the entertainment report. Kristen Burt's got the Hollywood Dirt. That's coming up at 4:33. And also we've got we'll open up the On the State File at 4:50. The five things to know at 5 o'clock coming up in about 52 minutes. Carl Lee, the former NFL All-Pro defensive back of the Minnesota Vikings, will be here in the 5 o'clock hour. Perfect day to have Carl on because you've got NFL camps opening up. Steelers camp opens tomorrow. The Giants camp at the Greenbrier opens tomorrow. What's it like for veteran players the day before camp opens? And what's it like when you have to go on the road for camp in the National Football League? Two subjects Carl should be well-versed with. We'll talk about that with him when we get him on the air at 5 o'clock. Also in that 5 o'clock hour, we will play In or Out. So stay tuned for all that. Here is what went down in the stock market today. Dow Jones Industrials took advantage of the rollback in energy prices today. The Dow was up 0.5%, gained 262 points, 52,210 at the close. S&P 500 flat today, up 1 point. One crummy point, 74.13 at the end of today's session. NASDAQ was down 0.2%. It's kind of the calm before the storm on NASDAQ. NASDAQ was down 44 points today, 24.932 at the close. We have a bunch of tech earnings that are going to start rolling through tomorrow. So it's probably going to be a little bit of a bumpy ride this week as we get into the middle of earnings season. West Virginia-related stocks that were a big percentage gainers or losers today. There was a little bit of lightning on the board today. Let's look at some of this. Dow was down 3.8%, lost $1.13, 28.72 at the close today. Alphabet was up 2.5%, gained $7.71, 327.45 at 4 o'clock Eastern time straight up. Lowe's was up today, 2.6%, gained $5.44, 213.08 in the energy space today. All right. So the action in the Middle East has calmed down a bit. No strikes on Saturday or

Sunday, and oil was down 7.9% today, losing $7.05. WTI and the NYMEX, $82.26. Natural gas at the moment still trading.

0: to sign. Not with the Warriors, not with the Cavs, not with the Heat. Not returning to the Lakers, but instead going to the Philadelphia 76ers for a late career championship run. So here's the question of the day, and it is sponsored by Selango Law. At what age did you make your biggest career pivot or personal fresh start? 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I'm on Exit Weekly, W-E-E-K-L-E-Y, one word, three E's, W-E-E-K-L-E-Y. All right, let's get Chef Paul Smith in here to talk about food, food prep, the restaurant business here in West Virginia. Paul, how you doing today?
1: I'm great, buddy. How about yourself?
0: Man, couldn't be better. Couldn't be better. Love talking to you today. Man, we got a lot of questions last week for you about eggs.
1: Yeah.
0: You know?
1: Let's get into it.
0: Well, I think it's just one of those subjects, right, that people... Most people like eggs. Is that a fair statement? Most people like eggs.
1: And most people can
0: make eggs.
1: Yes. So. Most people can make eggs.
0: So
1: if they can make them well, then that is another story.
0: And I want to get this one question out to you because I thought this was good. We didn't have time to make the air with this last week. 304-444. Dave, please have Paul tell more excellent stories. Can you tell me how long to cook eggs? Is my question being banished to the podcast? A lot of things there. First of all, you're not banished to the podcast. And Coop, just because you're on the podcast doesn't mean you're a lesser form of entertainment. I mean, there's good stuff in the podcast as well. But how about this question about how long you should cook your eggs? What do you think?
1: Well, I mean, that's kind of the question. You know, when people say, how long does it go? I say, until it's done. So I don't know how hot your pan is. I don't know how long, you know, what your desired egg, you know, do you want it runny? Do you want it a little bit fluffy? Do you want it hard? You know, all of these questions and all these things and factors go into this question. So I would say, depending on degree of doneness, I mean, it could be, I mean, I can make an omelet in less than a minute, you know, but if you're boiling an egg, you know, it's 12, you know, depending on if you want it hard boiled, soft boiled, medium, all these things. So there, you know, that's a little bit of a loaded question there, 444.
0: There you go.
1: I like trying to stump it.
0: You know what? That seemed like your response also kind of lies the notion that you need to practice a little bit, that you need to do this a few times before you follow any exact rules on some of the things you just mentioned.
1: Practice, and then it will be excellent.
0: Excellent. We got time for more questions for Chef Paul. Text line here, 304-TALK, 304-825-5304. All right, I sent you this. This is more of a topic about the restaurant business, but I thought this was pretty interesting. There was a story at restaurantdive.com today about 10 ways to maximize your fryer oil. 10 ways to maximize your fryer oil, because just like everything else, cooking oil prices are on the rise. Is this an issue for you that you're dealing with?
1: Yeah. I mean, you know, fryer oil has doubled in the past. You know, it used to be that a 35-pound fry oil was $17, $16, $15, maybe $20, maybe $21. Now it's $41, $51. You know, and if you get the long life fry, you know, there's some that are, you know, engineered to be longer life. I don't necessarily know if that's the case or not. You know, a couple ways that we do it is we try to strain it every night. You know, get all those particles in there will break down the fry oil. Anytime that you put a protein in there, you know, like bacon or something that is just a mammal or a protein, chicken wings, things like that, that breaks it down more than, say, something that is coated with a breading. So that breaks it down. Obviously, doing it, keeping it between 340 and 360 is optimal. So anything super high temp is going to break it down. Cleaning, straining. They're

0: are these little things that you can put in them that are look like huge tea bags that kind of trap some of the floaties in there. So those are good, but those also cost money. So, you know, if you have other ideas, I am all ears.
1: You know what? There's a couple of things in this article I'd never seen before, and I wanted to get your take on this. That one thing that has a tendency to break down the cooking oil is too much salt. I'd never heard that before.
0: Yeah. Salt will break it down. That's why normally you salt things right when they come out of the fryer, and that is for that reason. But also, as soon as it comes out of the fryer, it still kind of has that little bit of, like, you know, it's bubbling a little bit. It's still a little hot, and that's when the salt sticks. So that's why when we say, you know, right when the chips come out of the fryer, right when something comes out of the fryer, salt it immediately, and then it'll stick.
1: The other thing, and by the way, we're going to get right back to the questions we have. We've got a couple of them coming in. You can text those in, 304-TALK, 304-304-825-5304. One more question about the cooking oil. I didn't realize this, that lower quality fries have a tendency to soak up more of the cooking oil, and that's not good. That a higher premium product is better to preserve your cooking oil. I didn't know that.
0: Yeah, some of the fries that are a little bit higher premium are coated with, like, maybe a little bit of cornstarch, maybe a little bit of breading, maybe like a Brew City kind of mixture or something like that. You know, we call them a line fry that just comes directly off the line. Those are, number one, they take longer to cook. And so that probably is a direct correlation with less shelf life.
1: All right, here
0: because,
1: we go.
0: You know, if you cook things longer.
1: We got another question about eggs from one of our listeners, 304-481. Hey, Dave, please ask Chef Paul how long you can keep pickled eggs in the fridge after making them. So you make the pickled eggs, then you go into the fridge. How long can they stay in there?
0: Ooh, you know, that's another question. I mean, how long were they pickled? How much pickle? You know, I would say 2 weeks to a month. But don't quote me on that because, you know, the more vinegar, the longer the shelf life, obviously the more cured or pickled it is. But I mean, how long do pickled eggs really need to last? Right.
1: Yeah.
0: I mean, I would say crush them, early and often.
1: I got another restaurant business question for you. So I don't know if you saw this or not, but Cracker Barrel just changed CEOs again. Okay. So Cracker Barrel has changed CEOs again. Julie Massino is leaving, and David Deno, who was at Bloomin', is now coming in. You've worked in a lot of different areas of the restaurant business. Now, when a new CEO comes in, and Cracker Barrel is a franchise that's been around for a long time, and there's a lot of good things about Cracker Barrel, and there's a lot of changes that probably are maybe a couple of decades late in making. But, you know, as an individual owner of one of these places, don't you kind of look at the situation and say, uh-oh, with a new CEO coming online, this is going to impact my business, and maybe not in a good way?
0: Yeah. Well, I think the last one was not in a good way, right? You know, you change the logo, you kind of change the vibe, you change things. There was a huge uproar about all of it. You know, there is... At 1010 right now, I'm kind of getting that 7 year itch, and we're only 6 years old.
1: Right.
0: To kind of, you know, revamp it just a little bit. Sometimes if it ain't broke, don't fix it, especially with, a Cracker Barrel like restaurant or, you know, a Huddle House or a Waffle House. I mean, they have a charm. They don't necessarily need to be 100% revamped. I think when I go in as an executive chef, I spend the first few months just watching, learning. Obviously, if it's the three M's, then you make sure that you change it if it's immoral or illegal or, you know, just something against the culture. But, like, you don't go in and just change everything right away, especially with something that isn't broken. You know, you look at what's happening right now with the Whopper and you know, maybe that was Burger King was a little bit broken. So, you know, they're coming in and doing what people are asking. I don't think anybody was asking for a new logo for the,
1: Cracker Barrel.
0: For them, you know, Cracker Barrel. You know, I actually had breakfast at Cracker Barrel yesterday. I DoorDashed it because I'm home alone, and it was delicious. I mean, who doesn't love their breakfast casserole? I mean, it's one of the best things ever. And, you know, and it's eggs. Their eggs were overcooked, but I got it to go. So, you know, my expectations are lowered. But, like, I actually enjoyed their website was very easy. Ordering was very easy. You know, it was like, you want bacon? Do you want it crispy or not crispy? And, like, I don't know who doesn't want crispy bacon, but thanks for giving me the choice, right? So, you know, for me, Cracker Barrel wasn't broken, and hopefully they're getting back to their basics and just making sure that they're sticking to their culture.
1: You know what, though? I mean, we talked about this before about how it's very difficult to order a steak through a delivery service. I'm guessing the breakfast is kind of the same thing, man. I mean, you got to lower your expectations if it's going to be delivered.
0: That's exactly right. That's exactly why I got scrambled eggs instead of, you know, over easy or over medium or something like that. I'm like, I could still eat overcooked scrambled eggs because I got crispy bacon and the beignets. But, you know, these are the things that I think people get upset about is I ordered French fries to go. Well, they're going to be soggy.
1: Exactly.
0: I ordered a medium steak. Well, you know, if it goes in and it's sliced, it's going to probably look a little bit more on the well-done side because it steams a little bit. It may feel like a medium steak, so, you know, give it a bite. But, yeah, I mean, it is tough to do those things. To-go food, you know, we're in the day and age of to-go food. The DoorDashes, the ease, the click. But you're not going to have the same experience and exactly the same food when you come into the restaurant, right? It's totally night and day.
1: All right, got to leave it there. Paul, thanks for your time today. Man, we got a lot of questions again about eggs. We'll see if we keep that thing going next Monday. Have a great week, and I'll talk to you then.
0: Have an excellent week.
1: An excellent segment with Chef Paul Smith. Every Monday at the top of the 4. Let's take a break, and the entertainment segment is next. 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
3: This is a Bloomberg Money Minute. Some positivity about stocks building momentum as investors eye falling oil prices and tensions surrounding the Middle East recede a bit. Airlines struggling today. That's as air traffic control staffing shortages disrupt air travel at New York City airports and the impact also spilling over into the Philadelphia metro. Ford reportedly chasing its biggest military contract since the Cold War. Wall Street Journal says the automaker is joining the race to build the U.S. Army's newest tactical truck, a pickup that would double on the battlefield as a stealthy power bank on wheels. It would be based on the F-Series heavy-duty pickup. General Motors is already competing in the race. And a month after the FDA began allowing cigarette maker Philip Morris to advertise Zyn smokeless nicotine pouches as less harmful than traditional smokes, company is ramping up for what it hopes is greater demand. It's doubling investment in its Colorado factory. Denise Pellegrini, Bloomberg.
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3: 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That's at the intersection of Leon Sullivan Way and Virginia Street East in Charleston. 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Once again, from the WCHS Traffic Studios, I'm Ryan Nicholson.
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5: So I have an iTelephone. An iTelephone. Thank you. Which means I have Google on my phone. I'm guessing a lot of you do. I have Google on my phone now. That's ruining our lives. I don't know if you've noticed, it's ruining life. Because we know everything. But we're not a lick smarter for it. We just know. You don't know something? Wait 2 seconds. You will know.
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9: The Odyssey sailed through its second weekend atop the box office, collecting another $87 million in ticket sales. In just 2 weeks, the Greek epic has made over $286 million in North America. Disney's live-action Moana added another $10.5 million this weekend, good for second place.
10: It's good to see them fighting again.
11: It sure is.
9: While Toy Story 5 took in another $10 million. Some big superhero casting announcements this weekend. David Johnson is the new Black Panther, set to make his debut in the third film in that series, scheduled for release in 2028. That same year, Ryan Gosling will fire up the flaming motorcycle in a new Ghost Rider movie. It marks both actors' first time in the Marvel Cinematic Universe. Marvel's owned by Disney, the parent company of ABC News. And happy birthday to Maya Rudolph, who turns 54 today. Mike Dubusky, ABC News.
6: Mike, thank you. On the broadcast nets tonight on ABC, brand new episode at 8 o'clock, Dancing with the Stars, the next pro. On NBC, 8 o'clock tonight, 2 hours worth, new episode, American Ninja Warrior. We'll take a break here at the bottom of the hour for local news headlines. And when we come back, a little bit more entertainment news. Kristen Burt's got the Hollywood dirt from L.A. That's coming up next. This is Metro News, the voice of West Virginia.
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0: 4:30 in the capital city, 86 degrees. Jeff Jenkins, 580 WCHS. Elliot Pritt has resigned his seat in the House of Delegates. The now former Fayette County delegate did so in a one-sentence letter this afternoon to House of Delegates Speaker Roger Hanshaw, the resignation effective immediately. Pritt was in federal court in Charleston this afternoon after being charged last week with allegedly seducing a 15-year-old girl over the last 2 years. He waived both hearings today in federal court. U.S. Attorney Moore Capito explains what that means.
1: Elliot Pritt appeared in the United States Magistrate Court for his initial appearance and his detention hearing, both of which he determined was best in his best interest to waive. Effectively, what that means is that Elliot Pritt will remain in custody and detention of the United States throughout this case, which is appropriate given what we know about this case.

0: House of Delegates Speaker Roger Hanshaw said about the resignation. This is what Hanshaw himself and others called for after learning of the charges against Pritt. So once again, Elliot Pritt has resigned his seat in the House of Delegates. He waived a couple of hearings in federal court today. Federal court case will continue. Pritt remains in custody. Southern West Virginia organizations, including Union Mission, accepting donations for Buckets for Buchanan. Those buckets provide much-needed supplies for those in Upshur and Lewis counties who were flooded out last week. Union Mission President Jason Quintrell says they want to provide long-term help.
1: This is a long haul. And these folks are just, a lot of these folks are still underwater, still got mud between their toes. And so this is going to be a long, long effort. So we've put together a promo called Buckets for Buchanan.
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3: Here's an update of sports on WCHS. Mountaineer preseason football camp begins during the first full week of August, and Mountaineer coach Rich Rodriguez recently spoke of his roster, believing there's more high-end talent and more depth following a full recruiting class of the portal and of high school players.
4: Kind of the model that we tried to address in some of our portal pickups is go for production over potential, you know, guys that have played and done that. And so we try to address that in a lot of our spots, that this guy wasn't playing. Oh, no, this guy is playing over there and having a whole lot of success. Let's see if he wants to move up to the Power 4 level.
3: Mountaineers are scheduled to begin preseason camp Wednesday, August the 5th, exactly 1 month prior to the season opener against Coastal Carolina. Reds baseball against the Cleveland Guardians tonight. Coverage at 7 following the sports line. The Reds pitch Chase Burns, who's 12-1 on the year.
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6: All right, welcome back. 26 minutes till the hour. Kristen Burt's got all the Hollywood dirt. I tell you what, she's got some good topics today. Kristen Burt, Hollywood dirt, joins us now from L.A. Kristen, how you doing today?
7: Great. How are you?
6: You know what? You're starting with this story that really kind of knocked me sideways about Carly Simon. About Carly Simon. First of all, when you sent me the note that Carly Simon has not been seen in public since 2019, I couldn't believe that. And then I started thinking about it. Well, I mean, she's just such a staple on radio, and you see the videos occasionally. And there's a picture of her. Is this the last appearance we saw of her was when she was promoting a book in 2019? Is that right? Yeah.
7: That's right. And I mean, we have to figure there was a pandemic in there. So that, of course, accounts for some of it. But she revealed a host of health issues that she's been having. And I think she wanted to get ahead of the story because she has new music coming out in mid-August.
6: Wow. Okay.
7: So, right? I know. It's a lot of news all at once, honestly.
6: Okay. So let's go through this. So she revealed that she has been dealing with Parkinson's. And that she also was dealing with a cancer on her face. Is that right?
7: Correct.
6: Okay.
7: So a couple of things happened. She had a double knee replacement and a hip replacement.
6: Wow.
7: And I know, which is a lot. I mean, that's a lot for someone to go through. So in that recovery, she was noticing that she was really struggling to start walking again. And that's when her family started to realize there must be something else going on. That's where she got the Parkinson's disease diagnosis.
6: So now, Carly Simon is 83, but she's coming out with new music. Well, obviously she can't tour, right?
7: I don't think so, because she said every day is different. She doesn't know how she's going to feel at any given time. But I'm assuming she's going to do some select interviews, because I think the other thing that she wanted people to know, she said, I don't necessarily look the way I used to, because the skin cancer was on her face. So maybe there is some scarring that she is just pre-warning people about.
6: Yeah, here's the thing. I'm a Carly Simon fan, and I've got a couple of Carly Simon records. I'm still blown away by the fact that here we are talking about a mega star. I mean, really a huge star, who has not been seen in public since 2019. How did we not know about this? And this story says, and I guess there must have been some official statements from her about, I guess some of her friends have been asking about how she had been doing. But I mean, you know, it's pretty crazy. If you're in a regular rotation on the radio, there's Carly Simon. You just assume these people are doing well. And in some cases, I guess they're not.
7: Yeah, absolutely. And, you know, I think she said that this album of original songs, it's her first album of original songs since 2008, by the way.
6: Wow.
7: Comes out August 14th. It's called Comes in Waves, talking about her health, like comes in waves of bad health, comes in waves of good health. And she just said that now just felt like the right time. She is, you know, taking a lot of time away to work on her health. And I don't think, other than her inner circle of family and friends, she really hadn't let the world know.
6: You know what? That album that she did in 2008, I guess this just kind of randomly popped up on my feed lately, where I saw a music video from that record. And maybe that's like the last thing we've seen of her that is entertainment related. That is a really, really crazy story. All right. Robert Downey Jr. Now, Coop, weigh in on this. You were not a big fan of the Avengers trailer where Robert Downey Jr. is like, hey, I'm not Iron Man anymore. I'm Dr. Doom. You know,
8: honestly, that bothered me less than like his accent and the narration of that probably bothered me less than in the setup of the like almost 3 minutes, quote unquote, teaser trailer. I pretty much know what the movie's going to be about. Like, I don't know. This franchise lost me a long time ago. Like, I think I'm just getting too old for superheroes. I don't know. Like, it's just not moving the needle for me much.
6: Well, let's talk a little bit about the money, right? That's where you come in, Kristen. Robert Downey Jr., he can pick up the check. He's doing okay. He's doing all right.
7: Certainly pick up the check and then some. So this was, obviously he was there at Comic-Con over the weekend in San Diego. So this is where a lot of the news came in, but sources are telling Page Six, this is where the news came from, that he's earning $100 million for two films. First Avengers Doomsday, which is coming out December 18th. And then we will see him as Dr. Doom again and Avengers Secret Wars.
6: Oh, my.
7: Plus,
6: man.
7: I know. Plus, you ready for this?
6: Yeah.
7: Chris Hemsworth, who's coming back as Thor, Chris Evans, Captain America, they each negotiated $40 million for each of the two films. So before we even get started, that's $180 million worth of salary, or roughly 30% of the two films' budgets.
6: Okay. When you hear numbers like that, first of all, everything's adjustable. Everything's adjusted for inflation. But those are really God-smacking numbers, right? Especially in an environment now where we're kind of getting the feeling that maybe we've got superhero movie fatigue.
7: We've been talking about superhero movie fatigue, I feel like, at least for 3 years, right? Here, you know, on Mondays. And the combined budget for the two movies is reportedly $600 million. Let's factor in those marketing costs. So what do you have to earn? $3 billion to make the money back at the rate you're going? Because I'm sure a lot of these actors also have back-end points where they make money. And if you have someone like Coop with fatigue from superheroes, I have fatigue. We can't be the only two in the world.
6: What would happen if one of these films, one of these Marvel films where Robert Downey Jr. is Dr. Doom, ended up like Supergirl? What would happen then?
7: I mean, that would be a disaster for Disney.
6: It would be. It'd be a massive disaster.
7: Yes.
6: I'm looking at some of these perks for Robert Downey Jr. Included customized luxury demands, private jet travel, dedicated security, expansive personal trainer encampment known as Downeyland.
7: I mean, he's the one who started it all with Iron Man. So, of course, they're going to roll out the red carpet to get him back. But that is an astronomical sum.
6: That is crazy. You know what? I saw this today. I didn't know you were going to send me this story. That today is the anniversary of Purple Rain going into theaters in 1984. So I guess I shouldn't be surprised that we're finding out some of the details now about Purple Rain, the musical.
7: Yeah, 42 years ago, everyone. It's hard to believe Purple Rain's release was today. But they are going to make their Broadway debut. So Prince is going to join Michael Jackson on Broadway in the spring of 2027. This was supposed to make it to Broadway a little bit earlier. And it had debuted, I think it was 2024 in Minnesota, of course, the home, the birthplace of Prince himself. But I think that there are some things behind the scenes. They got a new creative team, so there was a little bit of a delay. But I think that this will also be a massive hit, just like MJ the Musical.
6: All right, and as we wrap up this segment, I have to give you your props, because I think last year at this very same time, we were talking about the fall premiere dates for CBS and their new lineup of shows. And I think I said at that time, I'm like, Boston Blue, not going to make it. Remember that?
7: Yes.
6: Remember
7: and I argued with you. I said, nope, it's going to make it.
6: Yeah, you were like, and I was, you know, Boston Blue, people are tired of this, blah, blah, blah. It's sort of like the other show that he was on, only there aren't as many characters. It's not going to work. It did work. They were pulling like 8.6 million viewers a week. So they're not changing that time slot, right? They're going to just stay in a nice, comfortable Friday 10 o'clock slot.
7: Yeah, you're going to see your Fire Countries, your Sheriff Country. That whole block of shows is staying the same. Boston Blue at 10 p.m. Just so people know, the Primetime Emmys, which traditionally kick off the new television season, that's September 14th. CBS is doing things, they're pushing things back a little bit later. A lot of their unscripted shows like Survivor and Amazing Race come back September 23rd and then September 30th for Amazing Race. And then the official kickoff week for all of CBS's new shows, scripted ones at least, start Sunday, October 4th.
6: Coop, give me the buzzer the next time you sense that I'm going to argue with Kristen about a topic like this, like about whether a show is going to work, because she was absolutely right about this, and I could not have been more wrong.
8: I kind of like just watching.
6: Okay, fair enough. Hey, let me ask you. Okay, well, look into your crystal ball. How successful do you think this NCIS New York is going to be with LL Cool J? You think that's going to work?
7: I think that's going to work. I do. You know, CBS really has just nailed their procedurals. They know exactly what to do, and they don't really mess with that formula too much. So I think that they're going to be okay.
6: Okay. Here's my problem with, and I agree with you. I think NCIS New York is going to work. LL Cool J, everybody knows his character, Sam Hanna. He's been on, he's been all over this franchise. But here's my question about this show, okay? So you've got LL Cool J playing Sam Hanna again, only this time they've moved him from L.A. to New York. Scott Kahn is on this show as well, all right? Now, Scott Kahn was on Hawaii Five-0 for years as Dano. There were crossover episodes between NCIS and Hawaii Five-0 where LL Cool J, I think he went more than one time to Hawaii for crossover episodes. But in this new show, Scott Kahn does not play Dano. He plays another character. Is that a first for television? I mean, there were crossover episodes. These two characters have interacted multiple times. And now Scott Kahn is not the same character, while LL Cool J will be. Help me with that. Help me with that.
7: I'm going to take a page from Daytime and say it's his evil twin. We'll see. I don't know how they explain that away, because there's really going to be, I have a lot of explanation to the fans who watch both shows, of course.
6: I can't be the only person who's noticed that.
7: You're not. I promise you, you're not.
6: Okay. And I did see where NCIS New York has also got Jennifer Beals, right? She's also going to be on the show.
7: Yeah, I love her. Yeah. She's so good. So she's going to be perfect for the show.
6: All right. Well, since we're talking about the new fall lineup for CBS, I just kind of felt like I needed to apologize and give you your props, because you were absolutely right about Boston Blue, and I totally messed that one up.
7: That's okay. I appreciate it. I appreciate that you remembered it 12 months later.
6: All right. Kristen Bird, Hollywood Dirt. Have a great week, and I'll talk to you next Monday at this very same time. Thanks.
7: See you then. Thanks.
6: We'll take a break, and when we come back, it'll be time to check in into the On This Date file. Stay tuned.
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9: From ABC News Tech Trends. OpenAI this weekend said it's still conducting a thorough review in connection to that incident last week, which involved two of the company's AI models hacking into the website Hugging Face. OpenAI says it plans to publish a technical report in the coming weeks once that review is completed. Kalshi has sent a letter to Netflix asking the streaming company to take down the trailer for Instadocs, the prediction games. An upcoming documentary about prediction markets, and Kalshi says the trailer contains false and defamatory information about the company. Netflix told The Hollywood Reporter it's standing by the trailer. And the next Google Pixel is looking like it'll get a price bump. In an interview with 9to5 Google, the company's vice president of devices and services, Shaquille Barkat, said shortages in the market for computer memory driven by demand from AI companies means economics have fundamentally shifted, and we're not immune to that. With Tech Trends, I'm Mike Dubosky, ABC News.
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6: All right, welcome back. Oh, boy. I see Carl Lee's in the building. That can only mean trouble. So he'll be in here in about 15 minutes to talk about football and more. And we're going to play in or out, too. That'll be at 5:25 today. But now it is time to crack open the On This Date file. And we'll start with the birthdays, and we'll start with the sports birthdays. And we got a pretty good list today. How about Peggy Fleming? Olympic gold medal winner, figure skater. She's 78 years old today. Coach O, Ed Ogeron, back with LSU. He was the head coach of them Tigers when they won the national championship in 2019. A-Rod's having a birthday today. Alex Rodriguez is 51 years old today, believe it or not. Let's flash back 16 years ago, August the 4th, 2010. A-Rod with his 600th home run of his career, a shot to center field against the Blue Jays at the old stadium.
17: Fastball's in, and then that's something you hear, a breaking ball be running down the way. They have attacked the zone against Alex.
18: The 2-0. High drive, center field, deep, going back Wells, looking up. See ya! There it is! Number 600, Alex Rodriguez, the youngest man ever to get to 600 home runs. And now one of just seven big league ball players in the history of the game to hit that many home runs.

0: a two-run shot and a 2-0 Yankee lead.
1: There you go. Yeah, Michael Kay was ready for that, wasn't he? So A-Rod is 51 years old today. From golf, Jordan Spieth's having a birthday today. You know, Jordan Spieth's been around seemingly forever, but he's only 33 years old. Second youngest to ever win the Masters back in 2015.
2: What's it like making history?
3: It was very nerve-wracking today. I thought today might be a little easier than yesterday, having played around with the lead, but it wasn't. Didn't sleep well last night. Just got out here and got in a little rhythm, saw a putt go on the first hole, and we were off. I mean, with two major champions right behind, I couldn't let up.
1: There you go. So, Jordan Spieth, happy birthday. Number 33 for Spieth. He's still young enough to get things done on the tour, for sure. From the world of entertainment, Betty Thomas from Hill Street Blues is 78 today. Maureen McGovern, she's had plenty of morning afters. She's 77 years old today. Nick Hogan is 36 years old today. Birth anniversaries, Norman Lear, the TV writer and producer of All in the Family, in addition to many other hit shows, primarily for CBS. He was born in the state in 1922. He died in December, early December of 2023, at the age of 101. And Leo DeRocher was born in the state in 1906. He died October 7, 1991, at the age of 86. Here he is talking about the 1945 Brooklyn Dodgers.
4: Leo's got some sluggers, too. Augie Galan, Bordegaray, Blip himself, Adderholt, and, of course, Dixie Walker.
1: Dixie Walker.
4: Well, fellas, that's the general picture of the Brooklyn Club for this coming year. But before leaving you, I'd like to just tell you how happy I was to be able to make the trip overseas. All I can say, fellas, is that I wouldn't have missed it for the world. It was a grand trip, and I enjoyed every minute of it. And I hope that you fellas are all home soon, and that the next time that I do get to see you fellas again, that you'll be back home in your favorite ballpark. Thanks very much, and good luck to all of you.
1: By the way, that 1945 Brooklyn Dodger Club finished third in the National League that year behind the Cubs and the Cardinals. On this date, from golf, 1962, the 44th PGA Championship, Gary Player wins the event.
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6: Player sinks the short one, and when he reaches for the ball, he's momentarily frozen, so great was the strain. His 278 total wins the PGA, beating Golby, who made an amazing surge after being six strokes behind 11 holes before the finish.
1: All right, there you go. Also from boxing on this date, 1963, Sonny Liston with a knockout of Floyd Patterson in the first round for the heavyweight boxing title. And it's time to check our musical birthday to the break. And today, it's Bobby Gentry. Bobby Gentry was born in the state in 1942, and she turned 84 today. The five things to know at 5 o'clock in sports are coming up next.

0: be.
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10: One of the Reds' top home run hitters in the 1800s was Bug Holliday, who played for the Reds from 1889 to 1898. And on this date, July 27th, 1894, Bug hit a grand slam, a pretty rare event in those days. Heck, any home run was unusual in that era. So when Bug connected for 19 home runs in 1889, he became the Reds' all-time single-season home run leader. In fact, his mark of 19 home runs in one season stood for 50 years. 50 years! Not until 1938 did Reds outfielder Ival Goodman break the mark. A grand slam for home run slugger Bug Holliday on this July 27, 1894, this date in Reds baseball.
9: This date in Reds baseball is brought to you by the Cincinnati Reds Hall of Fame and Museum, presented by Dinsmore. 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
11: All right, welcome back. Sports headlines at 5 o'clock. Pirates homestand continues tonight as they host the Arizona Diamondbacks. Reds are back home after a road trip, and they will take on the Guardians tonight in Cincinnati. Dirty Birds are off. The Black Bears are on the road at Williamsport tonight. And WVU football news, scheduling-wise, earlier today it was announced officially that next year's game with the Ohio Bobcats will be moving back a couple of weeks to Labor Day weekend, set now for August 28th, 2027. We'll take a break here at the bottom of the hour for news. We'll come back. Carly's going to join us. We got one more hour to go today. This is Metro News, the voice of West Virginia.

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1: From ABC News, Lindsay Davis, anchor of Prime, streaming weeknights on ABC News Live. After 2 weeks of renewed hostilities between the U.S. and Iran, there is a pause in airstrikes. ABC's Rachel Scott has more.
2: Sources tell me today that President Trump is now holding off on a major escalation against Iran to give way for diplomacy to reopen the Strait of Hormuz. I'm told the president was prepared to launch a series of strikes on Friday, but decided to hold off. Sources also say officials discussed the impact a major attack could have on the U.S.'s depleting stock of air defense interceptors.
1: President Trump claims Iran wants to restart talks. Funeral services for the late Senator Lindsey Graham will take place tomorrow and Wednesday in Washington, D.C., and also in Graham's home state of South Carolina. Israel's prime minister and Ukraine's president will attend events in D.C. Both will also hold separate meetings with President Trump. In Seattle, a 15-year-old is in custody, and police are still searching for a second suspect following last night's deadly shooting at a food festival in Seattle. Three people were killed and four others injured. ABC's Alex Stone has more.
3: Law enforcement believes that it was gang violence and that these were two opposing groups that were going after one another, and they got into a fight. Not your traditional active shooter or terrorism or something like that, but the end result was the same in that innocent victims were hit, including a two-year-old child.
1: In Germany, police say a 21-year-old man responsible for the vehicle and machete attack during a Pride event in Berlin is dead. Authorities say he was shot and killed following a manhunt. ABC's Britt Clennett is in Berlin.
4: We know that he was arrested in Lebanon last year for trying to join Islamic State. That's according to prosecutors in Germany. So certainly this person has a history of criminal activity and links to those extreme groups.
1: No one held the winning numbers in Powerball and Mega Millions drawing over the weekend. The combined jackpots now top more than $1 billion. 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
6: 503 in the capital city, Jeff Jenkins, 580 WCHS, Radio Newsroom. Good Monday evening to you. Metro News AccuWeather forecast, 86 degrees now under cloudy sky, steamy evening, low 70. Tonight, more coming in just a couple of minutes. A move in a case of an arrested state lawmaker.
7: Elliot Pritt is no longer a state delegate. Pritt has resigned after his arrest last week over allegations that he had a two-year sexual relationship with an underage girl. Pritt appeared before U.S. Magistrate Judge Dwayne Tinsley Monday afternoon for pretrial and detention hearings. Pritt waived both. Up next is an indictment against Pritt from the U.S. Attorney's Office for Southern West Virginia. Pritt will remain in U.S. Marshals custody throughout this process. Reporting from the Robert C. Byrd U.S. Courthouse in Charleston, I'm Jack Carlson, 580 WCHS.
6: Now, that alleged relationship with the girl began on the video platform Roblox. U.S. Attorney for Southern West Virginia, Moore Capito, warned about that in a post-hearing news conference today.
8: And I can tell you that folks that are out there that seek to do harm to our children will use every technological advantage that they can and every maneuver that they know to groom these children as slowly as that takes to ultimately come to what we all consider to be a really horrible, horrible ending.
6: Once again, Elliot Pritt has resigned from the House of Delegates. He remains in custody. He waived a couple of those hearings that he was scheduled to appear for today, did appear and then waived the hearings. A Fayette County man charged with sexual assault and kidnapping has a new trial date. 44-year-old Brian Parker of Deepwater will go on trial in Kanawha County Circuit Court November 16th. He faces 10 criminal counts. He got a delay in that trial earlier today. The Charleston Police Department getting ready to welcome a huge new class of officers. The department says 13 new officers will join the force at an event tomorrow morning, swearing in. Officials say the largest class of new officers in the city in 21 years. A muggy night tonight, low 70 tomorrow. Widespread rain possible, high 85. 86 degrees now at 580 WCHS, the voice of Charleston.
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9: With your traffic update, I'm Ryan Nicholson. There are no major accidents to report on at this time. It's currently 86 degrees in the capital city. For more traffic tips, go to wv511.org. Once again, from the WCHS Traffic Studio,

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2: All right, welcome back to the show. It is time to start the third and final hour of our program today, Metro News Hotline. And you know how we go on Monday. Monday's 5 o'clock hour has Carl Lee, the former NFL All-Pro defensive back of the Minnesota Vikings, primarily played with the Saints as well. And he knows his way around West Virginia sports. High school football star at South Charleston, played at Marshall. West Virginia State head coach. Went back to the Black Eagles. You're a busy guy. I'm almost worn out reading your bio, Carl. Good to see you.
3: Good to see you.
2: All right. Coop, look at Carl. He looks like he just came right off the golf course. Got the plaid shorts and the nice shoes. When was the last time you played golf, Carl?
3: I have not played.
2: You don't even know.
3: No, I don't even know. No. It's been that long. And I made a vow to myself that I was going to play this summer.
2: Well, you still have time.
3: I still have time, but I don't know if I'm going to make it.
2: I don't know, man. I tell you what, this morning the temperatures were in the 70s, and I think it's about 84. We're not going to be in the 90s this week. I don't know, man. It's really, and I want to talk to you a little bit about NFL training camp here in a minute.
3: Okay.
2: But it kind of feels a little bit like fall now, right?
3: Yeah.
2: We're kind of turning. We're kind of transitioning to football. Of course, you never get out of football, do
3: you? No. Probably. I really don't. I don't think so.
2: Yeah. Coop, you should have heard Carl when he saw Baker Mayfield's name come up on the screen.
4: Well, what did Baker do?
2: Yeah, well, Baker wants, what does every NFL player want? He wants more money.
4: Oh, of course.
2: And Carl, you're such a hater.
3: I am.
2: You are, man. You're such a hater.
3: I'm a little proud of it, too.
2: That's right. It's kind of your brand. So what do you got against Baker Mayfield?
3: I don't know. I just don't feel like he is like when you start talking quarterbacks, where's his name fit? I mean, when you start talking great quarterbacks, the greatest quarterbacks, where does his name fit?
2: Well, he has been to the playoffs and has won playoff games.
3: I'll even give him credit and say he won a Super Bowl. Where does he fit? I mean, really.
2: And dramatically, I think dramatically he's going to be underpaid this year. See, that's the big thing. I mean, he's going to have to struggle along. Remember, he got a 3-year, $100 million deal with the Bucks, and this is the last season of that. So the big question is, do you sign him to a contract extension, or does Baker kind of roll the dice, play, you know, and depend on himself to maybe play this year out and be a free agent? So I think it's a good question.
3: Yeah, I mean, and I'm sure if he does, he may get more money. Maybe.
2: Here's the thing about Baker Mayfield also. He's the kind of guy that you can basically tell from the way he plays that he hates losing. Okay. I just kind of see him. He's not the kind of guy that if the pocket is collapsing and he needs 15 yards to pick up a first down, he's probably not going to make a business decision and say, you know what, let's just punt.
3: Right.
2: This is puntable. He's going to try to get. He's not worrying about the dudes on the other side of the line of scrimmage who have really bad intentions. He's going to try to get you that first down instead of weighing, like, if I get hurt, how's this going to hurt my future value? Which is the way you can almost see some dudes when they're playing the game kind of calculate that in the moment.
3: Yes, but if you go back in the old days, those quarterbacks, you know, you look at a guy like Tommy Kramer.
2: Right.
3: He's running and, you know, there's no fear of injury. You're just running and trying to get the first down or trying to get to a touchdown or in the field goal range, anything like that. To me, I think it's the old, as I get older, and some of the newer players and the greatness that people say they are. I think it's a bother to me.

0: go to the same camp every single year, or did that ever change?
1: Yeah, we went. We would go to Mankato State, and
0: that's in the state of Minnesota.
1: Yes, and we went there. Gosh, probably my first 5-6 years, I think. And then I think we went. I can't even remember where else. I think we went somewhere else one other time. But for the most part, it was Mankato State.
0: So I'm guessing you played for Bud Grant. You played for Les Steckel. I'm guessing there were probably not a lot of creature comforts at camp.
1: No.
0: Okay.
1: No.
0: But, you know, it wasn't that long ago when you would see pictures of guys getting ready to go to camp. You'd see them pull their car up. They get out of the car, and a guy will be carrying like a big fan.
1: Yes.
0: You know, that kind of thing, right?
1: Yes, you had to bring a fan
0: right
1: to Mankato.
0: Yeah, but that's not the way it goes today.
1: I don't think it is that way now.
0: Yeah.
1: I mean, if you did not have a fan,
0: you're going to die.
1: You have no way to sleep. There's no way you're going to sleep because it was just too hot. And we were in the dorms, you know, and so the dorms did not have, or they didn't turn them on. But there was no air conditioning, so you had to have a fan.
0: Okay, so when you were in camp with the Vikings, did you have a roommate at camp?
1: Yes.
0: Okay.
1: Yes.
0: Because sometimes coaches like to manipulate that situation. Like they want a guy, you want the quarterback to room with maybe a new wide receiver or whatever. Mm-hmm. And then sometimes they would try to put offensive players with defensive players in camp so that those kind of guys would talk to each other. Because sometimes once the season begins, you're not really interacting with the offensive guys very often.
1: For the most part, I think I roomed with mostly DBs. And the interesting thing about when you actually room and it's just two people, when they come around to doing the cutting, they do that at lunch. They do that in between lunch and practice. So you're in the room sleeping, getting your nap in before the next practice. And when they hit the door, you know, I'm thinking, gosh, I hope it's Dave. I hope it's Dave. I mean, it creates this thing like when you know that there's a coach outside that door. I'm hoping that they're coming for you.
0: So it wasn't a situation where like you would come back from lunch and like, where's Bubba? Well, Bubba's not here anymore.
1: No, he's not here. He's gone.
0: But now, would you be in a situation where you would be at camp with the Vikings at Mankato and both of the guys, your roommate for the what would be like 3-week period, mm-hmm. something like that?
1: 4 weeks.
0: 4 weeks. Okay. You guys would be fighting for the same roster spot? Was that happening?
1: At some point you could. Let me try to think if I was ever in a situation where it was me and. In. I think I only had 1 year. I think it was maybe my first year that I ended up being with. Because usually you're going to be with a rookie, and when that rookie gets cut, you know, then you might end up going to another room, even for the mat, you know. Because you're not going to get a single room. Nobody's going to get a single room unless it's like really late in camp. You know, so.
0: Oh, I see. Yeah. Okay.
1: Because I'm not going to be in a room by myself and the major and Joey. Well, Joey was a rookie too with me, but
0: Joey Browner.
1: Yes. And a veteran has got a roommate. That's never going to happen. Not with Bud.
0: All right. So okay. say for example, Coop and I are roommates at the Vikings camp.
1: Yeah.
0: Okay. And we roll for a couple of weeks, and then suddenly Coop gets cut. I don't know what happened. Coop gets cut, and I come back from lunch, and now suddenly all of Coop's stuff is gone, and now I've got the room to myself. Am I like good to go for the next couple of weeks, or is another dude going to roll in?
1: Maybe, but you also may get a roommate.
0: I don't want another roommate. I've already spent like 2 weeks with Coop.
1: In camp, you have no say whatsoever in camp. It's one of those situations. You eat whatever they cook,
0: right?
1: And practice is what it is. Meetings are what it is, and that 30

0: 45 minutes at the end of the day, you get to, you know, you get to go, the place was called the Albatross.
1: Right.
0: You could go to the Albatross and have you a drink or whatever for that little bit of time, and then back into the room before curfew.
1: Literally, I could talk to you about this all day long. So do you think that those types of environments where things are a little bit tougher made for better players?
0: I do, because you had to, you were in the what Bud Grant created was this reality of it's me and you. One of us has got to make it. So we've got to go out and work. He wasn't going to put you over there and me over there and make that decision. He was going to put us in a situation where we were together some kind of way in every situation and compete and even become friends in that competition. And you, and so it's like one of those kind of situations. Well, you know what? I got cut. I know Dave was actually better. I may not want to say that, but in some idea, I could see it.
1: Did you always get along with your roommates?
0: Yes. And I'll say one person I wasn't really, just one guy that just wasn't my flavor. I just couldn't.
1: Was it because he spent too much time in the bathroom?
0: I just think that he just thought he was a little too much.
1: What happened to that person?
0: He finally got cut.
1: Yes. So was he with the club more than one season, or was it one year?
0: I had 1 year with him, but I think he had 3 years while I was there.
1: That's funny. That's really funny. Because, you know, you room with a person for a while, and then you think, wow, this guy's turned out to be my friend, and then maybe he's not that great a player. And then on the flip side, it's like, man, this dude is a total jerk. Look what he did to the bathroom. But when Sunday comes around, he could really ball out.
0: I mean, it is truly like being in a dorm and you're with somebody. You may want to like them, but they may have all these different things that they do or don't do that you like. Come on, Dave. Can you fix that?
1: Oh, man. You know, I got... you know, the other thing I did want to say also... well, I tell you what. I'll wait till 5:33 to do this. We've got the Giants at the Greenbrier this year.
0: Mm-hmm.
1: Okay? And so the Greenbrier is really turning out to be a location where there have been multiple teams. The Saints, the Texans, the Browns, the Pats, the Arizona Cardinals. They've also... The Iraqi World Cup soccer team was just there training. And so now the Giants, you got Giants players who are rolling in today, okay? They are rolling in today because the first workout is tomorrow. We'll give you all the times on when you can go and when you should go if you want to see the guys from Big Blue. We'll talk about that a little bit later on. Let's take a break, and we'll come back and play In or Out in just a moment.
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3: This is a Bloomberg Money Minute. The golden age of foldable phones has arrived. Samsung worked out some of the earlier kinks. Today showed off its newest foldable phone, the Galaxy Z Fold 8, which ships August 7th and comes with a shorter, wider screen that's perfect for watching videos. Apple's gearing up to release its first ever folding iPhone in about 2 months. Easing tensions in Iran, sending oil prices plunging today, down more than 7%, closing at $82.61 a barrel. But those gains were kept in check as investors began dumping out of chipmaker shares again, ahead of more megatech earnings this week, and after NVIDIA made $750 billion worth of financing commitments with OpenAI and a South Korean tech giant. At the close, the Dow was 263 points higher, up 0.5%. The tech-heavy Nasdaq, though, down 44. The S&P added 1. And Ford and GM in a race to build the Army's next-gen tactical pickup trucks, which can double as power banks on wheels on the battlefield. Tom Busby, Bloomberg Radio.
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6: With your traffic update, I'm Ryan Nicholson. There are no major accidents to report on at this time. It's currently 86 degrees in the capital city. For more traffic tips, go to WV511.org. Once again, from the WCHS Traffic Studios, I'm Ryan Nicholson.
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7: All right, welcome back. 5:24 on the show. Ryan and I were having a really good debate in the break about what really makes a good celebrity.
8: No, we weren't.
7: I thought it was.
9: And I would agree that I don't think that they were just having a conversation. Yeah. What didn't go that way?
7: There wasn't a give and take, was there?
9: No, there wasn't.
7: Let's play it around. Every day at this time, we focus on the stuff you talk about at the office. We call it in or out. The setup is simple. There's three categories: food or beverage, gut reaction. Finally, this one's about, quote unquote, a celebrity. The topics of which change daily. Let's get started. Let's go with food or beverage. Cooper, you ready to go?
10: Yes.
7: Because Papa John's is bringing back its epic pepperoni stuffed crust pizza, available for $15 with one topping. Each pizza has a crust filled with pepperoni and mozzarella cheese, topped with garlic parm sauce. Epic pepperoni stuffed crust pizza from Papa John's. In or out?
10: Universally across chains, I do not like stuffed crust pizza, so I am out.
7: What if it was only pepperoni and not cheese in the crust? How would you feel then?
10: Still not really into it. I've gone through this before. A pizza has certain ratios. When you start messing with stuff in the crust, it throws off the ratios of what you're eating. I don't like that. I just want my crust to be the delivery system for the toppings. I don't need toppings stuffed inside the crust.
7: Okay. All right. Ryan, what are your thoughts here? Papa John's epic pepperoni stuffed crust pizza, in or out?
8: I'm going to disagree with Coop, because I like stuffed crust. It's like a little bonus after eating the rest of the pizza.
7: Okay.
8: That being said, I'm surprised that no one has taken the opportunity to do, like, pepperoni roll crust, where the crust of the pizza is a pepperoni roll. That would kill in this market, Dave.
10: If I would suggest, it would no longer then be a pepperoni roll.
8: Yeah.
7: that's fair enough. Fair enough. I'm going to say you're in.
8: I am in, all right. Yes.
7: Carl, Papa John's epic pepperoni stuffed crust pizza, in or out?
9: I was always taught that you go with the boss. You agree with the boss, so you keep your job. So I am with Coop.
7: Right. Look at this.
10: Hey, all right.
7: Look at this. What a suck up answer.
10: Hey, I like that.
7: Now, wait a minute. You gave him a bell.
10: Oh, yeah. Well, of course.
7: Okay. You know, Coop, I'm kind of with you on this, not just because you're the boss, but I'm also with Ryan. I think, you know, I would like a stuffed crust pizza that doesn't have cheese in the crust, just pepperoni.

0: That's not what this is.
1: So I'm going to be out. Going to be out.
0: Gut reaction is next. A man dressed in a Spider-Man costume is an internet sensation after a Jonesboro, Arkansas traffic camera captured him helping a wheelchair user cross a busy intersection. The man was wearing a Marvel costume for a superhero day at Ultimate Air Trampoline Park when he spotted the struggling man. He jumped out of his car and helped him across the street. Traffic cam found this, and it's an internet sensation. Helping somebody out while you're wearing a Spider-Man costume, Coop, in or out?
2: Being altruistic or doing something for someone is always good. However, I do want to caution, I lived in Jackson, Michigan for a while, and there was a superhero in Jackson by the name of Captain Jackson. Had a custom-made costume, would go around helping people across the street, things along those lines, would make public appearances. Got beat into retirement by some hooligans at one point in his career. Terrible. So be careful as you're trying to be a superhero out there, for real. But anyway, I'll be in on this particular Spider-Man.
0: Ryan, what are your thoughts on this? Helping somebody out while wearing a Spider-Man outfit. In or out?
3: It's recommended to use superheroes that aren't in the public domain, so copyrighted characters. That way, if you do get beat up, like the guy Coop just mentioned, you can get like a kickback from Marvel or Disney or whatever.
2: Or they can't put the video online because it will be copyright protected. Nice.
3: But I'll be in.
0: Gonna be in. Carl, helping somebody out while wearing a Spider-Man costume. In or out?
4: Not sure I'd be in a costume, but I gotta be in. Anybody's helping anybody else, that's good.
0: But this story's crazy. He got out of his car at a red light and left his car and then helped the guy across the street while he was in his Spider-Man outfit.
2: If he had any sense of framing, he would have found a way to swing in or something.
0: Yeah, you're right about that. Yeah, I'm going to be in on this. I'm in on this. Finally, NFL camps are opening up. The Packers are expected to put Micah Parsons on the PUP list tomorrow. He's not expected to get back into play until October at the earliest. Micah Parsons, Coop, in or out?
2: Yeah, I see now why you and Ryan had this discussion.
0: Right. Mm-hmm.
2: Yeah, celebrity? Sure.
0: Ryan, I'll be in. Ryan, weigh in on this. Micah Parsons of the Packers, in or out?
3: Not a real celebrity.
0: Not a real celebrity.
3: Anything of worth to earn this segment.
0: No.
3: Hasn't been in a movie, hasn't written anything,
0: you realize,
3: hasn't published a player.
0: You know, you realize Carl played in the NFL for a long, long time.
3: Yeah.
0: And Carl's a celebrity.
3: Yeah.
4: There's a hesitation there.
0: Nice.
3: Yeah,
0: nice.
3: But that's because he has a podcast on our network.
0: Oh, that was a good recovery. So you're out on Micah Parsons.
3: Yes.
0: All right, Carl, Micah Parsons, in or out?
4: I'm going to be in.
0: Yeah, of course. We're all in on Micah Parsons. All right. Whew, that was a struggle. Let's take a break. This is Metro News, the voice of West Virginia.
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0: Good evening. It's 5:30 and 85 degrees in the capital city. I'm Jack Carlson in the 580 WCHS radio newsroom. Former Fayette County Delegate Elliot Pritt is going to remain behind bars while he faces federal charges. Pritt was arrested last week on allegations that he seduced a 15-year-old girl. He appeared in federal court this afternoon and waived his preliminary and detention hearings. He also submitted his resignation from the West Virginia House of Delegates. Kanawha County Delegate J.B. Akers says it was important that Pritt step aside.
1: It was the right thing to do, and that's what we hoped he would do, and it's what he should have done. He obviously has other things he's got to be focusing on right now, but it's best for the people of West Virginia, best for his district by far, that they have someone who actually can do the job and represent them.
0: Pritt will now face an indictment in the near future from the U.S. Attorney's Office for Southern West Virginia. MSHA has released its final report on a fatal mining accident from April in Raleigh County.
2: 53-year-old Aaron Warricks, a shuttle car operator at Marfork Coal's Panther Eagle Mine, died of injuries suffered on the job April 2nd. Investigators say Warricks and another miner had just completed setting a turnpost on a pillar section when a large rock came out of the roof and struck him. Cause, according to MSHA's report, was a lift had just been mined and exceeded the dimensions allowed under the mine's roof plan before it's bolted. The company was cited for three.

0: 3 violations, 1 allowing workers under an unsupported roof, 2 for failing to follow the roof plan, and 3 for failing to detect danger during on-shift investigations. Warrix, a 23-year mining veteran, was severely injured but was transported out of the mine alive. He took a turn for the worse in the ambulance and was pronounced dead soon after arrival at CAMC. I'm Chris Lawrence, 580 WCHS.
1: 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It's 85 degrees in the capital city. I'm Jack Carlson, 580 WCHS.
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0: Here's an update of sports. On WCHS, the Reds pitch Chase Burns tonight, game one of their series against the Cleveland Guardians. Burns is 12-1 on the year. The Guardians in a good spot. They hold a wild card spot in the American League. They're also 2.5 games back of the pace-setting Chicago White Sox in the AL Central. Coverage of Reds baseball against the Cleveland Guardians at 7 following the sports line here on WCHS. The Pirates a game back of Arizona in the race for the third and final NL wild card spot, and the Bucks host the Diamondbacks tonight. Dirty Birds finished a homestand Sunday with a loss to the Gastonia Ghost Peppers. The Dirty Birds are off today. They'll begin a series at High Point coming up on Tuesday. Mountaineer preseason football camp set to open Wednesday, August 5th. There's Mountaineer coverage anytime at WVMetroNews.com. That's an update of sports.
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5: Welcome back to the show, 26 minutes till the hour. Coop, let me bring you in here on this before we get back to Carl. It was a pretty interesting conversation I was having with Ryan about what is and who is and who isn't a celebrity. You know what? We need to turn that into a segment where I would get you guys out here, get a list of potential celebrities, and you would tell me whether you believe they are or not celebrities.
6: Yeah, it's interesting, you know? Because although Ryan brings it up in the least friendly way possible most of the time, but I do kind of get, like, certain sports celebrity or certain sports athletes transcend their sport into celebrityhood. You know, I think that Travis Kelce maybe because of the draw of like a Taylor Swift or somebody. But using the example for today, like a Micah Parsons celebrity? I mean, I don't know. I mean, I think so because I follow sports and I know who he is because he played. But, you know, maybe from a very most generic term of celebrity, I can kind of see the point, maybe not a celebrity in the traditional sense.
5: All right. We started this hour, Carl. We were talking about Baker Mayfield, you know. People know who Baker Mayfield is. Heisman Trophy winner, played at multiple schools. He's played on multiple NFL teams. He's got endorsements with Bud Light, Progressive, Hulu, Nissan, Bose, Nike, Panini America. Does that factor into whether a person is a celebrity or not, the number of endorsements that they have? Because I think that list pretty much tells me that he's a recognizable name or these companies wouldn't want to associate with him. And that equals the fact that, yeah, I think Baker Mayfield's a celebrity.
7: I would say yes to being on that list. If he has that kind of a list, then yes, I would give him that. But on the field, necessarily, when players look at different guys, you may have all of that, but players may not still, not speaking necessarily of him, but may not have you in a place where we think that you are that great.
5: Yeah. How about this? You take Micah Parsons and Baker Mayfield, and you have them both walk down Main Street. I think people are going to recognize Baker Mayfield. they may not recognize Micah Parsons.
7: That could be true.
5: Because football is kind of a

0: game where dudes wear helmets.
1: Yeah.
0: Okay.
1: You know names more than you know anything else.
0: And if you look at these ad campaigns that Baker Mayfield has been a part of, we know what he looks like without a helmet.
2: If I could interject just one thing about Baker here, I have to give him credit to some degree, because a lot of guys have been in that Browns situation where they were the quarterback of the Browns and got spit out the other end of it, and that's the last you hear of them for the most part.
0: Yeah.
2: You know, a young guy that goes in there and that's their first rodeo, you know. He actually came out of it as like the modern day Vinny Testaverde or something, you know. I mean, he's a pretty good quarterback. It throws for some yards. Yeah, he throws interceptions and stuff too, or whatever, you know. But he came through the other side of that thing, and he's a good NFL quarterback, you know. I mean, if in the middle of his Browns tenure, I don't know if I could have said that for 8 or 10 years into his career. How many years is he in?
0: He's
2: 6 or 8 years.
0: Yeah, you know what? He's been around longer than you think. You know, okay, here's the thing. Remember when he got drafted by the Browns, and he was so, I don't really think he was seen as the hero in the Hard Knocks on HBO. Remember that rookie year? Mm-hmm. The big thing about his RV and all that kind of stuff. Now, Coop, you're West Virginia's best known Seattle Seahawks fan. Are you a little nervous about the fact that the Seahawks are the subject of Hard Knocks that begins, I guess, maybe this week?
2: Yeah, I mean, I guess it had to come up sooner or later, right?
0: Yeah.
2: I haven't really followed. I've honestly not been a huge watcher of the show, so I'm not that familiar with it. There is a little bit of a curse associated with it, though, I think, right?
0: Yeah, there is a little one. Yeah, there is.
2: So, yeah, I'm not.
0: I think the Ravens are the only. Somebody will correct me on this, but I think the Ravens are the only team that's ever been on Hard Knocks and then went on to win a Super Bowl.
2: It bothers me some because I think the Seahawks are a pretty good. A pretty good candidate to regress some, even with a good defense. You know, you have to have an offense that does just the right things at the right times in order to win defensive-minded ball games like that. And I think when that happens, you're likely to regress a little bit. So that does worry me some on top of that.
0: Carl, you're the perfect person to ask this. Okay, say you were playing for the Vikings now, okay, and HBO was going to do Hard Knocks about your training camp. And you knew that there was a possibility that if you were going to get cut, called into the coach's office, and he was going to give you the speech of like how good you are and good luck in your future endeavors and all that kind of stuff. And you knew that cameras were rolling and potentially that was going to be part of a TV show. That wouldn't be great, would it?
1: No, I would not. That would not be something that I would be interested in. So I'm like, hey, y'all need to cut me privately so I can go on about my business. I don't want to be on the show.
0: Oh, but see, now see where you're wrong there is that if somebody did that, they would make that an issue.
1: Yes.
0: Okay, they would make that an issue. It's like, Carl doesn't want to be on camera. Well, we better get our cameras out to the parking lot because he's getting ready to pull out right now.
1: Yep. They would walk me all the way out.
0: They would walk you out. I wanted to ask you this also. So I mentioned when you were with the Vikings, you played for Bud Grant, mm-hmm. and you played for Les Steckel,
1: mm-hmm.
0: Who was really, you know, hardline guy.
1: Yes.
0: Right? I remember when I was just getting into to local television, when I was at Channel 5, I went to the Steelers camp at St. Vincent's College in Latrobe, and I didn't know what I was doing, right?
1: Mm-hmm.
0: I just showed up there. I had my stupid camera, and I went around and started talking to people. The guys are coming off the field, and I rolled up on Chuck Knoll. Chuck Knoll, okay? So I take my little camera out, and I ask him if he, you know, can give me a couple of words, blah, blah, blah. He couldn't have been nicer. Super, super nice. But after that interview, there were a couple of other guys from the media contingent who came over and said, we can't believe you did that, that you actually went up to Chuck Knoll and he didn't just bark at you and tell you to get lost. He didn't do those kind of things during training camp. And when I look back on it now, I kind of feel like he just sort of did that to kind of like show the other guys that it could be done. And was kind of like rubbing
1: that he would do it.
0: He was rubbing their noses in it by actually talking to me. Okay.
1: Yeah.
0: So, but the reason I bring that up is, John Harbaugh is the new coach of the Giants. They have their first camp tomorrow. Their first workouts tomorrow at the Greenbrier. Are these guys who kind of built the reputations of being very, very difficult to get through a camp? I mean, was Bud Grant tougher in camp than he was during the regular season? He'd have to be, right?
1: And again, during camp, we'd be on the field working, and there would, and he had a deer feeder up in the woods that he would go up, make sure that it was, there would be food in it. He'd be walking around, and then when the, he blows the whistle at the end of practice, we run, then we come up, then he'll tell us how bad practice was today or how good it was. Never really do I think he ever said it was good. If it was good, he would just start talking about something football related. But most of the time, we need to work harder. We need to do this. We need to stop doing this. Stop. And my first thoughts were like, well, you were up. You weren't even out here. Didn't even watch it.
0: Okay. Well, there's a couple of things here. First of all, there's that whole tower mentality, right?
1: Mm-hmm.
0: When you go to a practice or you go to a training camp or whatever, back in the day, the head coach would be in the tower.
1: Mm-hmm.
0: Okay, and he would have his sunglasses on, and he'd be glaring down at the entire practice. Now, you'd have your individual assistant coaches, and they'd be working with groups.
1: Mm-hmm.
0: But you always assumed when you're trying to make a team or trying to stay on a team that that guy is watching and that they're filming those practices.
1: Yes, that was the thing. Like, if he's going to make the final decision of who's going to be on the team, could he come watch practice? Can he watch me? And now, sprints and stuff like that, conditioning, he would run conditioning. And so, you know, you're running hard just to impress him. But practice, I don't know exactly like what he could have gotten. I don't know where he could say, well, you know, Carly really showed, he had a really good practice today. I don't know where he could have ever said that.
0: So John Harbaugh is the new coach of the Giants. He'll be out there on the field tomorrow at the Greenbrier. Camp starts tomorrow. It runs through August the 8th. According to a press release from Big Blue, fans will be able to attend up to 6 open practices on July 30th and 31st, as well as August the 1st and the 5th through the 7th. All open practices, free admission, and they will begin at 1:30 in the afternoon. So there you go. That's the story for the Giants. So when a new coach comes in, like John Harbaugh, and he's got a reputation of running a really hard camp.
1: Mm-hmm.
0: He built that reputation when he was with the Ravens. Does he have to, like, do you expect him to, like, call out the quarterback on something? Or, you know, maybe people keep wondering about Malik Nabers. Does he have to do something with one of the stars of the team, like to yell at them or make them do something to get the attention of the rest of the group, just to say, I'm the new sheriff in town. This is not the old country club New York Giants.
1: See, the only person that I know was Les Steckel who did that I played under, who made it very clear that he was going to be, he's new sheriff in town.
0: Right.
1: And he's going to run the whole show. Okay. You know, I understand all that. But at the end of the day, what happens is he can't do that, because you're not going to yell at Tommy Kramer. You know, like, if Tommy Kramer throws an interception in practice, you're not going to yell at him. And let's just assume that you do. You're going to realize that you can't, because he's going to say something back to you.
0: Well, okay, there's a couple of things here. I mean, some of the money is so big now.
1: Yeah.
0: But I mean,
1: But
0: athletes are not robots. I mean, they're human beings, and sometimes some guys take a criticism better than others. It's just the idea that a coach would be showing one of the main members of the team, like, you guys were losers the way you played last year. Now you're going to do it my way.
1: But see, and that makes sense. Okay, but I think the reality of it is, you're talking about grown men who don't want to lose, and they want to play hard. But they're not interested in, they're not going to, like, I'm sitting here and a coach is standing in front of me yelling and screaming and cussing at me. And you're sitting beside me. Coop's on the other side of me. There's no way I'm going to let that go. Like, I'm not going to, like, not end up saying something back.
0: You know? Really?
1: Yeah. Like,
0: really?
1: I'm not, like, I mean, and I'm the guy who's not, you know, I'm trying to do everything I could possibly do so that I don't have that issue. But there are very few players. There are very, at least back in my day, you take a Keith Millard, you take a Chris Dolman, those kind of guys, when you're yelling at him, and they had a yell, they had a kind of a yelling coach, but he monitored how he did it to where it's not like he's not cussing you out and embarrassing you in front of all the rest of the team. That can't happen. Back in the day, that I mean, guys would say something. They would say something back to the coach.
0: Man, this is really good stuff. Okay,
1: the only person you wouldn't say anything to would be Bud Grant, but Bud would never do that.
0: He would never do that.
1: He would never do it.
0: Yeah, it was like silent strength.
1: It would be silent. It would be calm. It would be like just, hey, Dave, no, we're not going to do it that way. Okay. We're going to do it this way.
0: Okay, so for example, tomorrow at the Greenbrier, suddenly John Harbaugh gets into the face of Jackson Dart, the quarterback that's supposed to lead them wherever the Big Blue's supposed to go. He's screaming at him, and Jackson Dart's got to be sitting there taking it, and he's got to be thinking in the back of his mind, coach is making an example out of me. I'm the team leader here. I've got to take this. I've got to take this, keep my mouth shut, and go back to business to show the other guys on the team how this is supposed to operate.
1: Possibly. Possibly. But him walking away and not saying anything, that's speaking some volumes. But on the other side of it, it is going to be the body language, because because I don't think he's going to stand there and let you just go off on him. You're going to have to walk with him back to the huddle. So now it's almost as if I'm ignoring you. And you're still talking.
0: Man,
1: I'm not going to stand right in front of you, or you're going to cuss me out.
0: I do not want to take a commercial break here, but we've got to. We'll take a break and come back with more in just a minute.
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7: I'm Ed Mangan. The wife of Chiefs offensive coordinator Eric Bieniemy was shot Sunday night in her Virginia home. Police have charged the couple's 27-year-old son, Elijah. Mia Bieniemy is in stable condition and remains hospitalized. Eric Bieniemy has left Chiefs camp, and Coach Andy Reid says there is no timetable for Bieniemy's return. North Carolina football general manager Michael Lombardi has been placed on paid administrative leave from the university. No details were given by the school, but the decision stemmed from a human resources complaint filed by a former UNC front office employee. Lombardi joined Coach Bill Belichick at North Carolina in December of 2024 after working with Belichick in New England. Training camp is opening around the NFL. By tomorrow, all 32 teams will be in camp. In Tampa, quarterback Baker Mayfield is looking for a new contract with 1 year left on his current deal. ESPN's Dan Graziano talked about what kind of progress is being made on both sides.
8: There's a big gap between the number he was asking for and the number they were willing to pay. But, you know, these things can get done as deadlines get closer. And if that's a real deadline, then I'm sure the Buccaneers are paying attention to it. He's got some leverage. You know, they'll have $30 million in dead money next year if they don't extend him prior to February.
7: The Buccaneers will open training camp tomorrow. Colts quarterback Daniel Jones says he has been cleared to practice for training camp. Jones suffered an Achilles tear last December. In baseball, a key American League series opens up tonight on the south side of Chicago. The White Sox will host the Yankees in the first of four in this series. Chicago has a 2.5-game lead over Cleveland in the AL Central, while the Yankees trail the first-place Rays by 3 games in the American League East. In the National League, the Cubs and Cardinals resume their rivalry in St. Louis. The Cubs hold the top spot of the NL wildcard race.
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11: With your traffic update, I'm Ryan Nicholson. There are no major accidents to report on at this time. It's currently 86 degrees in the capital city. For more traffic tips, go to WV511.org. Once again, from the WCHS Traffic Studios, I'm Ryan Nicholson.
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0: All right, welcome back. Quick segment here. We just went overboard in the last segment, Carl. My goodness. My goodness. Hey, if you like that kind of content, don't forget, Carl's got his own podcast. You taping a podcast tonight, Carl?
1: Yes.
0: Okay. And it's available on the WCHS network and will run at a variety of different times on WCHS and ESPN here in Charleston. WV football news. This was released earlier today, and we did discuss it a bit in the 3 o'clock hour. Scheduling note. WVU, of course, played Ohio last season, lost to the Bobcats at Peden Stadium. They were scheduled. They're not scheduled to play them again this year. They're going to play them next year. And the date of the game has changed. It was originally scheduled for the Bobcats to be in Morgantown to play WVU on September the 18th. Now that game has been moved to Labor Day weekend. So the game in 2027, which was scheduled for September the 18th, has now been moved back to August 28th. And there's still a third game in this season, a third game in this series to be played. That'll be in September 1st of 2029. This is a kind of a unique situation. In the past, these kind of deals worked out where the power team would agree to play a series, and then right before the team from a non-power conference would be getting a home game, that game would be bought out. That's not what happened in this series. West Virginia started this series at Ohio, lost to the Bobcats. Right now, the remaining two games are scheduled for Morgantown. And as I said, the middle game, the second of the three games, scheduled for next year. The date has been moved from September the 18th to August the 28th. The question here is, things like this don't happen in a vacuum, all right? There's going to be another shoe to fall, and it means what's going to happen on September 18th, 2027, to be continued. Carl, great to see you.
1: Thank you.
0: Good hour.
1: Likewise.
0: We'll take a quick break and come back and wrap it up for the day in just a moment.
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7: 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My name's Dave Weekly. 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
1: From ABC News, I'm Michelle Franzen. Following 2 weeks of renewed hostilities, the U.S. and Iran are pushing pause on airstrikes for now. The White House says to give diplomacy efforts center stage. At an economic event in Michigan, the president claiming Iran wants to restart talks.
2: We destroyed most of their drone manufacturing capability, their missile manufacturing capability, and right now they're talking to us about making a deal. But if we didn't do it tough, there would be no talk.
1: Sources tell ABC News the pause is also out of concern for the U.S. stockpile of air defense systems, including Patriots. The president speaking at a General Motors facility. He was touting new tariffs on trading partners, including Canada, along with the U.S. economy. New research from the nonpartisan think tank, though, shows many Americans are struggling to make ends meet.
3: Putting food on the table is taking money out of our savings. A new survey says nearly one in five American adults is dipping into savings just to pay for groceries, and more than 5% are being forced to use payday advance loans to buy food. The Urban Institute, which conducted the survey, says food costs are up 32% in the last 5 years.
1: ABC Sherry Preston. A food festival in the heart of Seattle ending in gunfire, killing three and injuring four others. Police say two people were in a dispute and began shooting. One is in custody, a teen, they say, and authorities say it's a 15-year-old. Police Chief Sean Barnes say they're still looking for one other

0: person?
1: There is a second shooter. We're trying to identify who that person is. Our officers need your help. If someone saw something, or perhaps if someone has some video, we need to identify that person.
0: Authorities say it appears to be gang-related. Brian Koberger in a new court document signaling he plans to withdraw his guilty plea that he made in July of 2025 in the murders of four University of Idaho students, telling the judge,
2: "Have you had enough time to decide whether or not to plead guilty?"
3: Yes.
0: Koberger is currently serving four life sentences. He blames his plea on false promises, he says, and wrong information. You're listening to ABC.
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0: Senator Mitch McConnell continuing to undergo physical therapy. He's not cleared to return to the Senate, according to the Office of the Attending Physician. The former Senate leader has not been seen on Capitol Hill for 6 weeks. His office this month says he suffered a fall in his home on June 14th that briefly left him unconscious. He was then treated in the hospital for a mild case of pneumonia. Hundreds of thousands are in portions of Spain and France are under evacuation orders due to out-of-control wildfires. ABC's Marcus Moore is in Spain.
5: And the region had a very wet winter and also a spring, so there's a lot of vegetation, dry vegetation now. And also, Western Europe had its hottest June on record, a kind of perfect storm for these fires to start and then move rapidly across the terrain, and the temperatures are expected to rise again.
0: Today, anchor Savannah Guthrie posted a new video on social media calling for her mother's captor to help her family find her mother, Nancy Guthrie. The 84-year-old kidnapped overnight nearly 6 months ago from her Tucson, Arizona home. Guthrie making a direct plea.
6: I truly believe it is never too late to do the right thing. Help us bring this situation to an end.
0: Guthrie says she and her siblings will never stop looking for their mother. The Pima County Sheriff's Department says the investigation into Nancy Guthrie's disappearance remains active and ongoing, and adds, though, with not a significant development. I'm Michelle Franzen, ABC News.
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8: Good evening, I'm Jack Carlson in the 580 WCHS Radio Newsroom. Elliot Pritt is no longer a state delegate. He submitted his resignation this afternoon. Pritt faces federal charges for allegedly seducing a 15-year-old girl. Pritt waived his preliminary and detention hearings today. He'll be in U.S. Marshals custody throughout the legal process. The Charleston Police Department has a swearing-in ceremony set for tomorrow morning. The department is welcoming its largest class in 21 years. 13 new officers will join the force tomorrow morning at 10 o'clock. The former Knott County ambulance driver charged in a dragging death has an appearance in court scheduled for tomorrow. 19-year-old Alyssa Middleton faces three felony charges for the April death of Elkview man John Lucas. Your Metro News AccuWeather forecast. Muggy temperatures early tonight with some spotty storms after midnight, a low of 70. Widespread heavy rain and thunderstorms tomorrow, a high of 85. 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
12: Bill McKenzie kicks a 38-yard field goal on the final play of the football game.
13: Seconds left in the game. You believe it?
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9: From the home of the state's land-grant institution, inside the Health Plan Studios, in the Dale B. Miller Building in Morgantown, it's time for the state's most listened to sports talk show. This is the CityNet Statewide Sports Line. 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
13: Sportsline for a Monday. Thanks for joining us. Kyle Wiggs and Brad Howe in the studios. Greg's out tonight, but we're going to get right to it because we have a very special guest. U.S. Senator Shelley Moore Capito joins us on the Sportsline. We're going to talk in depth about the Protect College Sports Act and what's in it. It's voluminous, over 100 pages in the bill. First of all, we say good evening to Senator Capito. Thanks for coming on.
14: Thanks for having me on. Yes, this is actually great timing, I think, because we're starting to reach a compromise here, and this is good.
13: All right, well, let's get into it. Let's start with the status of it, because there was some talk last week, Senator Thune, among others, saying that it was going to run up against a deadline and maybe not go through, but you're saying there's been compromises reached and it looks good at this point. What's the status of the legislation right now?
14: Yeah, I would say it looks better. I wouldn't put it quite at good. here's the deal. This has been a big push and pull in terms of trying to thread this needle. As you know, the system's broken. But there are very much competing interests here all throughout college sports. So what we did was we did pass it out of the Commerce Committee, bipartisan. I believe it was like 18-9 or something like that. So, you know, the ones that voted against it were either folks who want to unionize the students or SEC Big Ten schools. Everybody else, and then there were several who have SEC and Big Ten schools, for instance, Texas, Tennessee, Ohio, that did vote for it. So that wasn't a deal killer there. And so what we have now is this sets parameters on recruitment and on agents, on how the how long this student athlete, how many times they can transfer, how they can transfer. It protects women and college sport or Olympic sports, which is extremely important to me. It protects our historic rivalries. It clarifies the dollars and how they can be spent, and it gives us an enforceable standard. So, and it also, obviously, most importantly, is protecting the student athlete and promoting education, which we forget that is part of the reason and that the students are there, and a big reason. So I think where we are now, you know, that the NCAA has been kind of a lame partner for the last several years, hasn't fixed anything, and so it went to the courts. Every time it's to the courts. And so now all the conferences have come to Congress and said, help us fix this. And that's why we're involved, because I get that question a lot. Why are we involved? But I've talked to the aide, you know, Ren Baker and Gerald Harrison at Marshall. I've talked to Rich Rod and Tony Gibson. I've talked to a lot of some of our coaches of our women's sports to make sure we're going in the right direction for our state. And so what I see is a compromise developing to be able to get the most important things taken care of.
15: And Senator, we want to dive into most of those issues that you just mentioned right there as it relates to specifics. But first, why don't we back up? Let's go back three steps for a second.
14: Okay.
15: Walk us through the timing of what happens next if an agreement comes to pass here in the next few days. How does it work from there?
14: If an agreement comes to pass, then Senator Thune will put it up for a vote to proceed. It's called a motion to proceed. We need 60 votes for a motion to proceed, but as backing up, remember I said this is a very bipartisan issue here, and so assuming that bipartisanship stays, which I think it would, I don't think Senator Cruz is negotiating this and with Maria Cantwell, so I think they'll stay together on this. And so I would say that it could take 4 or 5 days to set it up and get to a vote. It could be that we set it up for a vote and then we come back to it after our recess in September. And so that's still TBD, to be determined.
13: So you mentioned some compromises. The SEC, the Big Ten have been outspoken against this. They're protecting their own interests, of course. So where has there been movement and what issues have there been movement on?
14: One of the issues that is, I think, troubling to those conferences is we have a stipulation in the bill now, and I'm a co-sponsor of the bill that says that you cannot add to your conference. Trying to prevent

0: so they can demand a favorable contract with ESPN and Fox Sports and others that broadcast. And what this bill says is that it would allow for a coalition of all the schools, much like the NFL does, to negotiate broadcast rights together. They don't like that because obviously they're going to have to give a little bit because they're the ones who are bringing in the big cash. But I think what's important here to remember is every conference's contract expires at a different time. I think the Big 12 expires maybe in 2030. Some of these other contracts are already in place till 2033, 34. So, you know, we'd have time to make those adjustments, but they don't like that part of it as well. And there may be other issues, but I think those are the top two.
1: All right, let's talk about the other issue, Senator, that comes up so much. The NCAA tries to enforce their rules. An athlete is told no. Immediately, it ends up in the court, and seemingly a lot of these are going in favor of the athlete. The NCAA has been rendered really pretty useless when it comes to enforcing their own rules. How does this act address that and try and get away from everything running to the court system?
0: I think that's a critical question. Basically, if it's in the law, then I think the decisions that are made that are within the boundaries of the law would be less likely to be challenged in court and certainly wouldn't be challenged successfully. Basically, the NCAA is only making regulations. They don't have the force of legislation behind them. And the other thing that's been a problem here is you have this patchwork of California's doing something, Texas is doing something, Alabama's doing something else. This would override or, for the most part, set a federal standard which would be applicable to every state, and it would make it a more even and interpretable by the court. So I think you would eliminate a lot of the lawsuits that the NCAA is not just had but has lost at the same time.
2: We are with U.S. Senator Shelley Moore Capito and Senator, as you mentioned, Ted Cruz of Texas, Maria Cantwell of Washington, the co-sponsors, the co-authors of this. But you're involved. There is, in fact, a Capito amendment to this. So explain that and what your priority is for that.
0: Right. Yeah, I'm a co-sponsor of the full bill, but one of the areas that I've really gotten involved in and am very passionate about is the preservation of women's sports. I mean, you know, you look at Title IX, you look at the development of Title IX and what it does, and you all talk sports 24/7, all the way from the younger sports all the way through. You know what sports do for young people. It's not just about your athletic prowess, it's your leadership, your networking, your confidence, your ability to, carry yourself through life. I mean, these are life skills. And, women fought a lot for our rights 50 years ago to get Title IX. And as you might know, I did play Division I tennis back in the dark ages. and we have a daughter who played at Duke for 4 years in volleyball. So, you know, I've seen this. And I want to make sure that women and our Olympic sports, if you look at the riflery team at WVU, I mean, those are our Olympic athletes. And so what I said was you can't do anything less on broadcasting on women and Olympic sports than you're doing right now. Because this is another fear. What's going to happen is, and you know football's the biggie, we know that, men's basketball mostly, women's basketball to a certain extent, but really the two men's sports, you don't want to have them just be able to overtake everything else, so you won't see collegiate gymnastics or volleyball or softball or any of the other sports that we enjoy watching. So I wanted to preserve those rights.
1: All right, so let's talk about the dollars for a second, of which that's part of that. And some of the reporting today, Senator, centered around a retention pool that is potentially mixed into this. So you have the rev share cap that's somewhere in that 20 to 21 range, potentially at up to $25 million retention pool, and then another $5 million for a women's sports credit. Are those numbers generally acceptable, you think? You getting some response there? How's that look?
0: You know, I just saw that today as you shared it today. It must have come out yesterday. I mean, I'm blown away by $25 million for a retention pool.
1: Right.
0: You're getting up to $50 million dollars a year.
1: Yes.
0: Where is WVU and Marshall, where are they going to get $50 million
1: a year?
0: Well,
1: that's my next question to you. Yes, exactly.
0: This is donor-driven dollars. And revenue dollars, but, you know, we have a provision in here that says you can't go to the state and cover this, which I don't think it's fair to ask the state citizens to cover an exorbitant thing here. So

0: I am astounded at these numbers. I don't know if that will make it through. It's all optional. You know, you don't have to spend $25 million to retain.
1: Sure.
0: But, you know, let's go back. I'm talking super conference and buying the best players. What's going to happen here? You're going to have a super conference or a super national champion of maybe four teams, some from Texas, California. I mean, you know, we did see Indiana win last year, but I think it was expensive, and they had a one big donor there that really, I think, helped prop up that team. So I am concerned about what this does to the beauty of college sports, of knowing that you can have an upset, that Marshall can beat, who did they beat? They beat Notre Dame. Remember that? They
1: beat
0: Notre
1: Dame. Yes.
0: Yeah. I mean, what a great thing. That's what you always hope for. So I am concerned, but at the other part of it is, if it's optional and we still get these other provisions on recruiting and transferring and agents, protecting agents and other items protecting our women and Olympic sports, I might be able to go with it. But I think that's going to be a pretty hard sell.
2: Go ahead, Kyle.
1: Okay, I was just going to say, we kept you over your scheduled time. We hope we're not cutting into someone else's time. But again, just give us a prediction here. What's going to happen? What's the timeline? How do you see this getting to the finish line?
0: Yeah, I mean, I think we could possibly see this pop. If we don't see it pop in the next 3 to 4 days, I think it's unlikely that we'll hear anything before September, October. It would be nice to have something more affirmative before college football season starts out, whether we get it all the way across the finish line. So I would say if by the end of the week we haven't reached some kind of compromise, it's probably on the shelf for another 6 to 8 weeks at least until the end of the year. But the good news is we're closing in on it. And it's going in the right direction.
1: But if it doesn't happen before you recess in August, that doesn't mean it's dead, right?
0: No.
1: All right, very good.
0: It'd still be living.
2: All right, Senator, we'll let you go because we kept you longer, but you have to come back. We've got a million more questions, so you have to come back.
0: All right. Thank you all very much.
1: Thank you. Thanks very much. U.S. Senator Shelley Moore Capito there. What did she say? It's good, not great yet, but it's better than it was last week?
2: Listen, it's different news than came out Friday, where it looked like it might be dead in the water, but now that casts a different light there, that they spent reportedly last night deep into the night having conversations and negotiations, getting it closer to an agreement. And as she just said right there, even if it doesn't go within the next 3 weeks before recess, that doesn't mean it's dead. So still some hope that you get to a bill that that everybody can agree upon.
1: We'll go into it deeper, and we will invite your text, your comments, 304-TALK-304, what you heard the senator say there, your thoughts on this in general. And again, thanks to U.S. Senator Shelley Moore Capito and her office for working with us to get some updated information on this very important story, the Protect College Sports Act. Also, last few minutes, we need to mention Wheeling Post One won the American Legion State Tournament for the third straight year. So their head coach, Scott Castillo, he's going to join us later on the show, the final segment of the show, to talk a little bit about that as they're headed to a regional. 304-TALK-304, that is the text line. We'll dive deeper into this when we return. It's the CityNet statewide sports line back to the Health Plan Studios right after this.
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9: This is a Bloomberg Money Minute. Apple is once again the most valuable company in the world as it takes aim at Meta's smart glasses with plans to unveil smart glasses of its own next June at its Worldwide Developers Conference ahead of a summer 2027 release. Shares of Nvidia, meantime, tumbling 5% today on a sell-off in chipmaker shares and worries about $750 billion in financing deals it made with OpenAI and SK Corp. That weighed on the tech sector today, but stocks ended mostly higher on renewed hopes for peace talks in Iran, with sharply lower oil prices. The Dow, 263 points higher today, 0.5% higher. The tech-heavy NASDAQ lost 44. The S&P added 1. And oil fell 7%, ending at $82.61 a barrel. And Hollywood's biggest union, SAG-AFTRA, coming out against the Paramount-Skydance-Warner Brothers Discovery merger unless, quote, enforceable safeguards are established to maintain TV and film production in the U.S. But that merger's already on hold as it faces several other lawsuits. Tom Busby, Bloomberg.
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1: CityNet Statewide Sports Line for Monday inside the Health Plan Studios. Again, thanks to Senator Shelley Moore Capito there, and she really shed some light on some things. Last week, it was gloom and doom. It looked like this thing was going to, they're just going to run out of time.
2: Late last week, Friday, right. That was the news cycle coming out Friday. You're right.
1: But the compromise is there, and I'm sure the Big Ten and the SEC have issues with more than the two aspects that she brought up, but you need movement on both sides in order to get something like this passed.
2: You do. I was also interested in her reaction to that report today about the dollars and how that's grown to potentially a $50 million annual cap. And certainly she's right. That's a push from the SEC and the Big Ten that we know are bringing in more dollars than the other conferences to try and price some of the other leagues out of this. But we'll have to follow that amendment as well. I do think, you know, much like the NBA has done, the ability to pay your current players more than the free agent market does, which gives you a little leverage, something like that of having a different pool of money to keep guys on your roster that's above and beyond the cap, that might be a good idea. I don't know that I'm necessarily opposed to that philosophically.
1: It's a big number.
2: But it is a big number is the concern. That's right.
1: And again, this, if you're not familiar with this, this is pretty much all-encompassing if this does get passed. It tackles head-on the major issues in terms of transfer rules. The 5-for-5 deal would be in play with one quote unquote free transfer.
2: So there were a couple things, and again, we have limited time with the Senator. We hope to have her back again. There were a couple issues, Kyle, that I would have liked to dive in more. That is one of them, is what you think the restrictions are if you put that back in place where you have one free transfer. What are the chances of that getting challenged and overturned, number one? And number two, certainly would have liked to get into the unionization or the collective bargaining aspect of college athletes. That's a longer discussion and can't be answered in a 30 to 45 second answer from her. But that's kind of the two remaining issues that are out there, is what do those things look like? But you're right, Kyle. It addresses everything you're talking about. In essence, a cap, the transfer, the court system, and women's sports, and what you would do with those.
1: And there's somewhat of a narrow or limited antitrust, sort of a safe harbor, as she mentioned, to keep these laws and rules being attacked constantly in court.
2: Yeah, and I think that's still the question, though, because you notice she said it didn't stop that from going through to the courts or the court's ruling, but the fact that it's a federal law being put into place should supersede what those are being ruled upon. So I think that's one of the big hopes from the member institutions, is they've said a lot of times the rules matter a little bit less than just having them and having everybody abide by the rules. This being able to go to court and everything gets upended and upturned, that's what's forced the NCAA to kind of throw their hands up and just say, all right, we can't do anything because we can't enforce any of this stuff.
1: And this, again, it encompasses agents as well. There's language in this bill that requires intercollegiate athletic associations to maintain national databases of registered agents who must be certified, and it caps their fees at 5%. So again, that part is in there as well. There's language in this to prevent coaches from leaving midseason. There's another big question. What is that? What's the rule there? Can a coach still play out the regular season and then leave before a bowl game?
2: Yeah.
1: And how do you enforce that?
2: And correct. And that would seem unlikely to be able to get all the way through in this bill. That starts to get into some sticky territory there. But that's part of why we've landed where we've landed with unlimited transfers, is the pushback on, well, coaches just turn and leave. I mean, that's, you're coming to a school and you're being recruited by a certain coach or coaching staffs, and then they leave or they're let go. They leave at the end of the season before the season's completed. So a lot of issues here to try and work through.
1: And then the two issues that there appear to be some sort of compromise on, it, and I'm sure that the details are still to be played out, but the Super League consolidation, that was something that the Big Ten and the SEC pushed back against. And then the pooling of media rights, which is a huge deal for those two leagues because they by far make more than the other leagues.
2: They do not want to do that.
1: Right.
2: Right. And that's we've compared that a lot of times to the NFL versus Major League Baseball, where in the National Football League, you have people working together. That's why the parity exists that it does. Major League Baseball, you have large markets, take the Yankees, for example, that aren't giving any of their dollars back to support the smaller markets.
1: 304 Talk 304. Texter says, great interview with Senator Capito. I think the SEC and the Big Ten both need to cool their jets. They're not the be-all and end-all in college sports. Well, they think they are, and they make more money than everybody else. So therein lies the issue with those two leagues. They are looking out completely for their own best interests.
2: And as I've said many times on this show, that's ultimately the problem you get into all across the board, is schools are being driven by their own decision makers, right? And the conference commissioners are being driven by their member institutions. Greg Sankey would tell you it's not his job to make sure the ACC and the Big 12's products are propped up. He views, and he's probably not wrong, his job is the SEC. And you have that across all of these schools and leagues. So getting to consensus is really difficult.
1: Texter says, with all the activity in the transfer portal, wondering about the educational aspect of it, how many of these athletes nowadays end up with a college degree? That's a good question, and I'm sure every school is probably different, but there is a question there. When's the last time you heard of an eligibility issue come up with a player being ruled ineligible for the second semester and missing a bowl?
2: Yeah, admittedly.
1: Or a player being ineligible for the first semester because of academics and then coming on board after the first of the year. You just don't hear that.
2: That's right. You don't hear it as much anymore. I can speak directly to this from a basketball perspective, being on the road with these guys. I mean, I sit and watch them in study hall. You look at the guys last year that were eligible to graduate and they were able to get their degree. So I know what the texter's saying there. You don't hear it. And Kyle, you're right. I can't tell you the last time there was an academically ineligible, but it's also, I think it's just an issue that's not talked about as much. Mm-hmm. There's still a lot of guys getting their degrees every year. And if I'm not mistaken, didn't the basketball team have the highest GPA in program history last year? Or am I misremembering that, so to speak? It was pretty good. But I can speak to academics is a thing. The academic advisor specifically for men's basketball is around a lot at practice, wrangling guys up to get their stuff done. So it is still out there.
1: Texter says, if unionizing the players is what it takes for the NCAA to get the antitrust exemption, then do it. Again, that's something that we probably need to get into a little bit more with the senator if she comes back on again.
2: Would love to have more time with this. If you're interested, go back to the last time Ren Baker was on Three Guys Before the Game, because we dove into this and I thought he presented it pretty well as to why it's not just as easy to say make them employees. And it stems back to, we don't have time to dive into it tonight, but the crux of the issue stems back to, you're not just talking about the college athletes. I think if you were in a separate situation, you could probably get to an agreement where everybody was on board with that. But because it's part of a larger university, there are some other student groups that aren't necessarily student athletes that then have to fall under that umbrella. And I think we would all agree that those certain groups shouldn't fall under that umbrella. So it's as usual with college sports and colleges. It's a little more nuanced than just saying they should and get it done.
1: I understand that. But isn't it crazy that an athlete can make $1 million or more and not be an employee of the university?
2: That's the dollars are one thing. There's some other things that people would agree with you on that, Kyle. Yes, but it's not just, you're not just talking about student athletes here.
1: 304 talk 304. We'll check more texts when we return. 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
2: City, not statewide sports line for this Monday night in late July. We're creeping towards the start of WVU preseason camp, which will be a week from Wednesday, August 5th. And high school football players, their camps will start, I believe, a week from today. So we're getting there. We're getting through. It was an abbreviated summer because of the College World Series run. But we're inching towards football.
3: Did I see the first NFL game, Hall of Fame game, August 6th?
2: Yes, that's correct.
3: That's next week as well. So
2: yeah,
3: we're here.
2: Those teams are in camp already. The Giants are down in the Greenbrier. And we're going to have a Metro News reporter down there late this week. So we'll check in with him and get some on-the-scene reports from the Giants camp at the Greenbrier. How many teams? There's been about a half dozen teams down there.
3: Has there been that many?
2: Yeah, the Saints were there. The Browns were there. The Arizona Cardinals were there. The Giants, I believe there's been one or two more. So it's become the place, one of the places, to begin training camp. 304 Talk 304. More reaction to U.S. Senator Shelley Moore Capito's comments here on this program concerning the legislation that hopefully will continue to move forward. Texter says the senator spoke of unionizing the players as if it's a bad thing, but addressing the antitrust issue and having enforceable contracts would be a plus. And you indicated that Bryn Baker addressed that at some point in here with you.
3: And listen, there's a lot of people that agree with the texter right there. They just say, why don't you just go ahead and make them employees, and then you have some things that you're able to do. Ren, and I said it was his last appearance on Three Guys. It might have been last summer's appearance on Three Guys when we were talking about it, but he went just deeper into that and talked about how because you're not just dealing with student athletes in a vacuum here, you're dealing with students across a larger campus system, that there would be some that would have to be included in that within some clubs that aren't necessarily of the employee status that you would want. So it's a little more complicated than just working through it for student athletes.
2: Texter doesn't think it's going to happen. He says there are too many issues with this legislation. Do not think it will happen. That remains to be seen.
3: There's a lot in there.
2: Yes.
3: If this gets all the way to the finish line, it will be remarkable, Kyle, because there are a lot of issues. And again, there are a lot of people that come at this in different ways and think what should happen is not exactly what's in this outline here. So we'll see if it can get all the way there.
2: Texter brings up the TBT again. No best Virginia team in TBT this year, and the field's substantially shrunk. We talked a little bit about it last week, and the tournament's different. They're playing some best of three series.
3: Yeah, there were eight alumni teams in this year's event, and those groups played a best of three series in their, in essence, first round, then got out and went to a tournament setting. On the other side of the bracket, there were six, quote, at-large teams that didn't have to be alumni-based. They're playing off in their own bracket, and then the winners will meet again. But yeah, it was a substantially different tournament than it's been in the past. But I said, Kyle, I missed it. I missed watching those West Virginia players
2: being in it. I mean, that's the whole thing for us here in West Virginia. Quite frankly, I can't get into it this year because Best Virginia is not there. Now, we've had some incredible runs
3: last year.
2: Yeah. And there was another run where West Virginia, I believe, went to the Final Four of the event, and it was a blast.
3: The fun for me, if you were boiling it down for me, the fun for me was seeing guys from different eras, Mountaineer players, that were playing together for something that mattered. I mean, these guys went after it because of the prize. Even last year's group that mixed in some Mountain East Conference players and some guys from other schools, James Reese being primary on that list, I still enjoyed seeing those guys mixed in with former Mountaineer players. So maybe it comes back in future years. Maybe you're able to get some alums. I did think it was a neat, novel idea and certainly enjoyed watching Best Virginia in that.
2: We've got our This Day in Baseball History listener checking in. This Day in West Virginia Sports History, you could say that as well. Ken Ash was born in what is now Anmore, Harrison County. On this date in 1930, pitching for the Reds. He came into a game against the Cubs on the first pitch. The batter hit into a triple play. Ash was pinch hit for, and the Reds came back to win. So he's the only major leaguer to throw one pitch, record three outs, and get a win. I would say, yeah.
3: It's a heck of an outing. His efficiency rating would have been through the roof if they kept that 1930. That's a good one. Thanks, Mike. We appreciate the text there.
2: Thanks to Mike Corley there for pointing that out. That gives us some subject matter here in July. Texter says, just curious on the mess that is college football. I'd be interested in Brad's thoughts. 30-second take on how to fix it. All right, you've just been appointed by Shelley Moore Capito. Oh,
3: God bless.
2: The commissioner of college football.
3: Yeah, that's Nick from Beckley. Thank you. I don't think I can begin to answer it in 30 seconds. I do think this. I think the things that are being outlined in this Save College Sports Act, they're the issues that you're trying to deal with. I think getting everybody on the same page, listen, I know this isn't great for talk radio, sports radio. I don't know is really the answer. I don't know how you get these groups to all work together. That's the biggest stumbling block, is getting the consensus among these different schools. It is a heck of a challenge, as everybody, again, as I mentioned earlier, is focused on what they are doing for their own campus. And again, that's part of their job, right? That's part of President Benson and Ren Baker's job, is to worry about what's best for West Virginia. And that holds for all of these schools. Right. So getting everybody to play in the sandbox together is the biggest challenge. And I just don't have a good answer for how to make that happen.
2: 304 Talk, 304 Texter points out, if you make players employees, they're covered by workers' comp. That's potentially dangerous. And you're right. That is a good point. One other headline, sports headline today involving WVU, is a tweak in the schedule for 2027. Now, we're all anticipating the start of preseason camp for 2026. Hopefully, West Virginia is one of the most improved teams in the country, but the game scheduled in 2027 between WVU and Ohio University was moved. It was originally scheduled for September 18th, Saturday, September 18th, 2027. It was moved up, and it will be the season opener for the Mountaineers on August 28th, 2027. So West Virginia will open next season at home against Ohio University Saturday, August 28th, 2027.
3: Yeah, it's interesting. It goes to week zero, huh? So right. An early start there for the Mountaineers and the Bobcats. A little revenge game on the mind of West Virginia. But that's a year down the road. Got to get through this year first.
2: Am I thinking too much into this? I know we've talked a lot about the overseas games and how cool that would be for West Virginia to play in London or Ireland or something. With the movement of this game to August 28th, that would kind of check that off the list for next year. Probably not going to happen.
3: Yeah, I don't know that it was in the discussions. That has come up. Ren has said that, is that they've been approached multiple times for that, but so far that it hasn't made sense. It's got to be in one of those years when you already have multiple home games, so you're not necessarily taking a home game away from West Virginia fans.
2: One vote for Brad to be college football czar.
3: Well, I think, thank you, but I think that vote is probably misguided there. No thanks on that job. And you know, that, and that's the thing. A lot of people talk about that, is if you had a person or a commissioner over college sports, but I think you got to remember, those commissioners are still ultimately working for, like in the NFL, they're still working for the owners. So you'd still have to have the schools report up into them. So listen, it's a hard thing to fight through. I do agree with the people whose sentiments say, if you're going to have this organization, and it's the NCAA, they have to have the ability to enforce their rules. If they don't, then you end up in the anarchy or chaos. Now, that's a very simplistic thing on a complex issue, but that's where it has to start. You have to have the ability to start enforcing your rules, number one. And then, Kyle, I think this is a big one, and you've gotten away from this. You have to be, the schools have to be willing to follow the rules that they vote into existence. Mm-hmm. They can't vote them in and then immediately look for ways around them and through them, or you're going to end up in chaos. So to me, those are the two biggest things to get the thing back on its tracks.
2: Like the alleged cap on revenue. Did that last a day?
3: I don't even know if it got to a point where it was a day. People were already working around it. And there's multiple of those issues. So it's those two things. Can you enforce your rules? And then will you follow the rules? And or if you're not going to follow them, is there enough teeth behind the enforcement wing that you can force some following of the rules? I think those are all wrapped up into one very important issue here.
2: 304 Talk, 304, maybe some more texts in the next segment. We are going to take a moment and visit with and congratulate Scott Castillo of Wheeling Post won. They won the American Legion State Tournament for the third straight year, headed for a regional this year in North Carolina. So we'll visit with him when we return on the CityNet statewide sports line. 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
2: Sportsline for Monday night. Kyle Wiggs and Brad Howe. Greg will be back tomorrow night. Wheeling Post 1 won the American Legion State Tournament for the third straight year. And they rolled through it, going 5-0, outscoring their opponents 37-9 in the process. Although today they got a battle, fell behind to Parkersburg, but rallied to win that contest 11-8 to win the tournament and advance to the regional. Post 1 head coach Scott Castillo is with us on the sports line. And Coach, good evening. I hear you're in a moving vehicle, so you guys are headed back north, sounds like.
15: Hey, guys, thanks for having me on. You're right. We're traveling on our way back home, so to speak.
2: So take us through this game today. Again, they had to beat you twice. You got a built-in advantage there, but they jumped on you early. But the bats came alive, and you end up winning this game 11-8.
15: Yeah, it was an absolute battle. It's probably the best way to describe today. you know, they jumped out on us early. This game could have went a severely different way if we didn't respond the way we did it. It was the second and third inning there. It could have drastically went a different way. So a little bit of resilience from our guys, which is always great to see. But at the end of the day, when the final out was recorded, I was definitely happy to be on the other side of it.
3: So how was this one different from the last couple of championships you've won?
15: Ah, man. Well, I'll be honest, it was tough, like they all are. It's difficult. It's difficult to get to the state tournament to begin with, and it's really difficult to win it. And to be able to do that 3 years in a row just kind of speaks volumes of our guys and our coaching staff. To be honest, I think one of the biggest differences this year from years past is that our pitching coach, Dustin Henry, he had a great, great game plan going in. Not that we haven't in years past, but I believe going into today, we had only let up one run as a pitching staff, whereas today, obviously, kind of things got a little bit jolted around there. But I would say we had a really great game plan going in and trying to attack it from the mound first side of things this year versus in years past, we've been a little bit more dominant offensively, and I say that respectively to the guys this year. But this year, our pitching staff has been really the one that has shined the brightest light on our team.
2: Coach, what's the formula here? Winning this three straight years, it's as you said, it's difficult to get there, first of all, and then to win it, win an eight-team tournament 3 years in a row. Has it been the focus on pitching, or what's the formula for this run of success you've had?
15: Man, it must be something in the water. I don't know, guys. That's the magical formula is we just have a lot of really good guys that come and show up every day and work tremendously hard, including the coaching staff. You know, a lot of guys give their time and their summers up for this. And it's something that you don't tend to see too much with the young men anymore. It's like, hey, you're getting pulled in 20 different directions. So for them to just come every day and kind of bear down, I mean, we do start in the wintertime. So it's almost a full year grind for us. I mean, we try to get after it as early as we possibly can, obviously within restrictions for the WVSSAC, but it's a long process. And I think the biggest thing is that guys tend to buy into what we're trying to do here. We've had a deep, deep history of Wheeling Post One, and I believe this is our 20th state championship overall. Somebody told me today that we are on a 40-game win streak versus West Virginia American Legion teams, where we haven't lost a game since the very first game back in 2024 of the state tournament. So I don't know if there's a magic formula or just a bunch of hardworking guys that really buy into the system here.
3: Those are some staggering numbers. And I would say, Coach, you would tell us that standard is part of how you get the performance out of these guys, is they come into that in January expecting to get to a state championship. That's what you're used to. But I would ask you, what's the key there to consistency? Because sometimes with that kind of success, it's hard to get guys engaged right from the jump, knowing that there's something coming later in the season and kind of saving yourself for later. How do you get the consistency the entire season through?
15: Well, I would say probably the biggest part is that obviously the guys that are playing for us, they're tremendous, tremendous athletes. They come from really good high school programs, and it can be frustrating at times when you have, say, 18 guys on a roster and you have maybe, well, only 9 of them can play at one time. So you have another 8-7 guys that are everyday starters for their respective high schools. You know, I think a lot of it kind of goes back to everybody has a role to play, but also having the amount of talent that we've had here in these recent years has been a godsend. It truly has, because if there are situations where you guys are right early in the year, you know, the mentality is yes, it's championship or bust, regional or bust, you know, World Series or bust. That's always been the mentality. So right off the rip, you know, this year specifically with high school ball getting pushed back a couple weeks, we had a lot of our guys that had to step into kind of maybe a not so comfortable place and play the first 2 weeks until high school ball wrapped up. So I think having that versatility and having a good, solid core of a group of guys really, really speaks volumes for it.
2: Last thing for you here. We got about a minute left, but by my account, you've got players from 8 different schools on this team. Cameron, Wheeling Central, Wheeling Park, Lindsley, John Marshall, Tyler, Brooke, and Weir. That's 8. So speak to that a little bit, bringing all these guys from different schools and rivalries and all that together, playing together.
15: Yeah, man, that's the funnest part about it, is that you're spot on. High school season, big rivalries, right? They're at each other's throats practically. And we're able to kind of transition them here. And in years past, we weren't able to really go up and get guys from more of the northern part of the state, where Weir and Brooke High and those guys, but since Wellsburg didn't have a team this year, it allowed us to go up there and say, hey, you know, we got a great program going here. And I'm glad that those guys are kind of buying into it. But as far as the camaraderie, it's funny how in high school season they're at each other's throats, and then summertime comes, there's a good group of guys, man. It's fun to watch. It truly is.
2: Well, Coach, congratulations again. Good luck. Safe travels down to North Carolina, and we'll be following you there in the regional.
15: Awesome, guys. Hey, once again, thanks so much. Hey, thanks so much. Hopefully we'll make West Virginia proud here.
2: Absolutely. Coach Scott Castillo there, Wheeling Post 1 at 29-7, headed for the Southeast Regional. This state tournament winner for many, many years went to the Mid-Atlantic. There was one year that it got put in the Midwest Regional. That was the last time the regional was hosted in Morgantown. But Wheeling is headed for the Southeast Regional in Cherryville, North Carolina. So again, 5-0 in the state tournament. They outscored their opponents 37-9. They're 8-0 when you combine the area tournament and the state tournament.
3: Keep it rolling. Stay hot, Wheeling.
2: 29-7 headed for the regional. Thanks to Coach Scott Castillo there, and good luck to them. Special thanks to U.S. Senator Shelley Moore Capito, again, her office, for setting that interview up as well. And we'll obviously follow that closely as that legislation hopefully comes closer to passing. Brad, thanks.
3: Fun night. Back to it tomorrow, 6:06.
2: See you tomorrow. Greg will be back. 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
17: I'm Ed Mankin. The wife of Chiefs offensive coordinator Eric Bieniemy was shot Sunday night in her Virginia home. Police have charged the couple's 27-year-old son, Elijah. Mia Bieniemy is in stable condition and remains hospitalized. Eric Bieniemy has left Chiefs camp, and Coach Andy Reid says there is no timetable for Bieniemy's return. North Carolina football general manager Michael Lombardi has been placed on paid administrative leave from the university. No details were given by the school, but the decision stemmed from a human resources complaint filed by a former UNC front office employee. Lombardi joined Coach Bill Belichick at North Carolina in December of 2024 after working with Belichick in New England. Training camp is opening around the NFL. By tomorrow, all 32 teams will be in camp. In Tampa, quarterback Baker Mayfield is looking for a new contract with 1 year left on his current deal. ESPN's Dan Graziano talked about what kind of progress is being made on both sides.
18: There's a big gap between the number he was asking for and the number they were willing to pay. But, you know, these things can get done as deadlines get closer. And if that's a real deadline, then I'm sure the Buccaneers are paying attention to it. He's got some leverage. You know, they'll have $30 million in dead money next year if they don't extend him prior to February.
17: The Buccaneers will open training camp tomorrow. Colts quarterback Daniel Jones says he has been cleared to practice for training camp. Jones suffered an Achilles tear last December. In baseball, a key American League series opens up tonight on the south side of Chicago. The White Sox will host the Yankees in the first of 4 in this series. Chicago has a 2.5-game lead over Cleveland in the AL Central, while the Yankees trail the first-place Rays by 3 games in the American League East. In the National League, the Cubs and Cardinals resume their rivalry in St. Louis. The Cubs hold the top spot of the NL wildcard race.
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22: What I don't want him to do is try to go out and just light up the radar gun so we stay off his back. We want him to pitch. You pitch with what you have. And the other day, he did it really, really well. We are going to keep an eye on him, and I don't know what that exactly entails, but we have an obligation for this kid's career. 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
23: That's Reds manager Terry Francona's. The Reds kick off a three-game series against the Guardians coming up shortly. It has more of the pregame show next on the Reds Radio Network.
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27: 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He's 12-1 with a 2.42 ERA. Right-hander Slade Ciccone goes to the mound for Cleveland. He's 4-7, his ERA 4.60. 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
7: The Reds are back home to kick off a three-game series against the Cleveland Guardians tonight here at Great American Ballpark. But this game is not going to start on time because of rain that is moving into the Cincinnati area, with more on that. And eventually the play-by-play, here's Tommy Throw.
10: All right, thanks a lot, Yid. Yeah, it is, it's gotten really cloudy. It has definitely gotten dark quickly here at Great American Ballpark. The tarp is on the field. It is starting to sprinkle, but that is not what's going to hold us up. It's the heavy stuff that is on the way and rapidly moving into the area. The good news is it looks like that it might move through relatively quickly. The question is, will the cell on the backside catch us? If it doesn't, we might be all right. If it does, we might be waiting this one out for a while. Of course, it's an American League matchup. This is Cleveland's one and only time into town, so it's the last time these two teams are even meeting this year. So we'll have to wait and see, but it is moving in. It is moving in quickly, but it does look like it is breaking up as it gets closer, which is also a little encouraging. But right now we are in a delay. 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The rain's starting to pick up a little bit now. We begin with Stephen Vogt's visiting Guardians. The Guardians come in still a game over 500 at 54-53. They still occupy a wild card spot, a game ahead of Minnesota right now over the American League, but they have lost five straight and 7 of 10 since the break. Leading things off, the left fielder, Stephen Kwan. Batting second, the designated hitter, Jose Ramirez. Chase DeLauder plays right field and hits third. Batting fourth, the second baseman, Travis Bazana. Brian Rocchio is at shortstop, hitting fifth. Batting sixth, the first baseman, Kyle Manzardo. Gabriel Arias will play third base and hit seventh. Batting eighth, the catcher, Patrick Bailey. Petey Halpin's the center fielder, hitting ninth, and on the mound for the Guardians, right-hander Slade Ciccone. Once again, it's Kwan, Ramirez, DeLauder, Lozano, Rocchio, Manzardo, Arias, Bailey, and Halpin with Ciccone pitching. Now for Terry Francona's Reds, 49-55, fresh off that good road trip where they went 6-3 and won all three. Leading things off, the shortstop, Ellie De La Cruz. Hitting second, the first baseman, Sal Stewart. J.J. Blade plays right field. He bats third. Hitting fourth, the third baseman, Eugenio Suarez. Nathaniel Lowe will DH and hit fifth. Batting sixth, the catcher, Tyler Stevenson. Dane Myers is in center field, hitting seventh. Batting eighth, the second baseman, Edwin Arroyo, and T.J. Friedl's in left field, hitting ninth. Chase Burns starts on the mound for the Reds. Once more, it's De La Cruz, Stuart Bledé, Suarez, Lowe, Stevenson, Myers, Arroyo, and Friedel with Burns pitching. Here's your umpires tonight. At home plate, the crew chief, Alfonso Marquez, Mike Estabrooks at first, Lance Barrett's at second, and Malachi Moore around at third.

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12: Welcome back out to Great Welcome back out to Great American Ballpark in an Ark Encounter Reds rain delay. The rain starting to pick up a little bit, but the heavy stuff is knocking on the door. With the Cowboy Jeff Brantley, I'm Tommy Thrall. Great to be with you tonight. Boy, it feels good to be back home, Cowboy. And once this game gets started, you kind of like this pitching matchup from the Reds' perspective, especially the way Chase Burns has been throwing.
13: Yeah, I think any time that Burns takes the mound, you've got to be excited about it if you're in a Reds uniform. The way he's pitched this year, it's pretty much been win day when Chase Burns has been on the mound. I think he's thrown the ball awfully well each and every time, even though it was only five innings his last time out. I like your chances when he takes the hill.
12: Let's talk about the five innings his last time out, because I think that's something that we're probably going to have to get used to seeing from Chase Burns moving forward, unless he can become incredibly pitch efficient. And you'd like to see that, but I don't look at Chase Burns, and even the conversations I've had with him certainly indicate this is not a guy that just wants to be a five-inning pitcher by any means.
13: No, I don't think that he does, Tommy. I think he wants to be the best pitcher in baseball, and at times he has been. He has thrown the ball well enough to be considered in that conversation. The issue for Chase Burns, I think, is

0: we move into August and September is how many times can he take them out? How many innings are the Reds willing to allow him to throw? I think if you ask Chase Burns, he would tell you, I'm totally fine, let me pitch and don't bother me. That's his mentality. That's the reason that you can feel relatively comfortable to sign him to a 7-year, $105 million contract, because he's got some serious responsibility about him and a team first perspective. I think the thing that the Reds have to be concerned about is how is he going about all of this? Does he look comfortable? Does he look like the Chase Burns that we saw in June? Or is there fatigue setting in? All of those factors kind of come with your decision on whether to allow him to continue to pitch or whether you shut him down. At this point, he looks great when he takes them out, especially those first three or four innings. He is dropping the hammer. The key to that is, can he learn as we move forward how to maximize his pitch efficiency early in the ball game? Instead of maybe looking to strike out nine batters in the first three innings, how about let's get nine outs on nine pitches? And if that becomes his mentality, you may not have to worry so much about shutting him down. You may not have to worry so much about innings as you move forward.
1: Well, let's talk about Slade Ciccone. What should the Reds expect to see from this right-hander this year? You look at his numbers, ERA right around 4.5. He's been far from outstanding, but he's been serviceable for this Cleveland team.
0: Yeah, I think he throws strikes. I think he wavers from start to start as to whether he's going to use a lot of the fastballs at the bottom and the top of the strike zone, or if he's going to show you that combination of curveball slider. I think it just depends on kind of how his arm feels on that given day and how he's able to execute the breaking ball within the strike zone. If he's throwing his breaking ball for strikes early, you're going to see more of him. If he's not, you're going to see more fastball.
1: It's been a rough month of July for Slade Ciccone, coming off a tough outing against the Twins where he gave up 7, didn't make it out of the fifth. We'll see how he fares tonight once we get this game underway. Unfortunately, we're not going to start on time. You know that by now. We should have started about 10 minutes ago. But the rain continues to fall, lightly albeit, but the heavy stuff right on our doorstep. And hopefully it is a brief shower. There's still plenty of rain out there. The hope is that it breaks up behind this heavy stuff and we'll be able to get this game in relatively soon. But to keep you entertained in the meantime, we've got a Gym Day podcast all queued up, ready to go on the other side of the break. This is an Arc Encounter Reds Rain Delay. 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
12: With this in-game news update, I'm Jack Carlson. Former Fayette County Delegate Elliot Pritt has resigned from his seat. He resigned in a letter to House Speaker Roger Hanshaw this afternoon. Pritt is facing federal charges for allegedly seducing a 15-year-old girl in Fayette County. He appeared in federal court in Charleston today on those charges before U.S. Magistrate Judge Dwayne Tinsley. Pritt waived both his preliminary and detention hearings. U.S. Attorney's Office for Southern West Virginia in the near future. Kanawha County Delegate J.B. Akers says Pritt's resignation was necessary.
13: It was the right thing to do, and that's what we hoped he would do, and it's what he should have done. He obviously has other things he's got to be focusing on right now, but it's best for the people of West Virginia, best for his district by far, that they have someone who actually can do the job and represent them.
12: A Fayette County man charged with kidnapping and sexual assault will now go on trial November 16th. 44-year-old Brian Parker of Deepwater was scheduled to go on trial beginning today, but he was given the delay for his new attorney, Mark Plant, to become familiar with the case. With this in-game news update, I'm Jack Carlson.

0: Hi, Jinday. 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
1: All right, welcome back in for another season of the Jim Day podcast. You know, if you've listened to this podcast for a minute, we had a semi-tradition of kicking off, you know, the season with one dude who was gracious enough to give me his time. That would be Joseph Daniel Votto. And guess what, folks? He's back to kick off the season. How we doing?
2: Hey, Jim. Good to see you again. It's been a minute.
1: It has.
2: It's weird having a microphone in front of my face.
1: Well, you know, I know we're going to call you Joey Votto the fan now, which I love. But also, do I call you a colleague now?
2: I think so. I think we're peers. I think we're peers.
1: How did this TV thing come about? I mean, you're earmarked for it. But I mean, just the process and deciding where you're going, because I'm sure you were a highly sought after free agent.
2: Some. To the credit of NBC, they were persistent and they let me know that they had quite a bit of interest. And it had been months or longer, maybe about half a year that they showed real interest. And you know, I was apprehensive. I think that after getting done doing something for so long, 25 years, I would say I was pretty serious with baseball for about 25 years or so.
1: Yeah, as about as serious as anyone I've ever covered.
2: Yeah. That I didn't know what I wanted to do. And I still think that there's moments where I'm trying to figure out the next steps, but I love the sport. You know, it's when I was playing, I didn't like it because I put so much pressure on myself and I had such high expectations, and I felt a great deal of responsibility to do the very best I could.
1: Yeah.
2: And after a while that became kind of like a sour relationship, because it was just once I achieved something, it was on to the next thing. Or as you get older, you get injured, you're not meeting former expectations, or you're not able to play to your very best, you know, dissatisfaction sets in. And so my feeling during the course of my career was, you know, at no point in time could I just like let go and relax and really enjoy myself. I had some moments here or there, but generally speaking, it was always like drive towards the next thing. And once I got done, nothing could really replicate that. And I don't know if anything ever will, and that's okay. But, you know, NBC reached out and let me know that they were quite interested. And as I mentioned before, the sport is a beautiful sport. And there's parts of the game that I really, really love. And it's not, you know, it's not what I think the average casual fan loves. I think I love like some very specific parts of the sport. And I think that that's probably what I can offer the average fan, because my level of both experience and specific fandom is, I think close to a 10 in terms of what I genuinely love about the sport.
1: Yeah. What are you going to be your duties specifically? Are you going to be in the studio? Are you going to be in the booth, a little bit of each? Do you know yet, or can you share that?
2: I would say that if I had that information, I probably wouldn't be able to share it because it's not mine to hand out.
1: Yeah.
2: But I don't know exactly what I'm going to do. And that's kind of exciting. I think I'm in a phase where I essentially took the last couple of years off of baseball, and in a way that let me know what I really love about it and what I'm not quite as interested in. And, you know, I left home at 18. You know, I was a Blue Jays fan when I was a boy, but when a team snags you at 18 years old, and you become connected to it, but then you also feel a part of the game, feel the business side of the game, your you bond to very specific things.
1: Yeah.
2: And for me, I loved the craft of it. And now that, now that I'm transitioning into some sort of now that I'm transitioning to media, I think I'm realizing that, that's where my interest lies. So I didn't really answer your question, but,
1: still the player in you. You're going to have to answer the question on the set.
2: For sure. For sure.
1: Yeah. Hey, you had talked about taking the game seriously. I mean, you were as locked in as any player I've ever covered, if not at the top of that list. And baseball was your life, and you just lived and breathed it. I've seen through the years guys like that, when they retire, it's a tough transition because all of a sudden you go from totally engulfed in something to now it's just done. What was the transition like for you?
2: The first thing that stood out to me was I wanted to step away and have nothing to do with the sport.
1: Yeah.
2: But I think I have a side of me that's interested in some of the things that I wasn't able to concentrate on or to check the box when I was in high school or when I should have been a college student. So I've spent basically the last couple of years, I've done some traveling, but I would say that the thing that would probably interest the average person that, you know, watched me play, I have like a math teacher and a business teacher and a Spanish teacher. And then I go to school online and I'll dedicate, you know, a good bit of my day every day getting instruction in like math and doing private lessons. And I can't tell you how much joy I've gotten out of that. Feeling like a student, feeling like the version of me that failed senior, you know, mathematics is now coming full circle.
1: Join the crowd. That's why I went into communications. I skipped the hard math classes in college. So I'm completely intrigued by this. That was one of my questions where I'm going. If you're still taking college classes, trying to get a degree, I know, are you still majoring in Spanish?
2: Yeah. But I think I've found some things that pique my interest. And I also think that they'll complement what I'm potentially doing in baseball and in media. You know, there's a lot of like certainly numbers, and there's now we're entering into being able to speak some physics and biomechanics, and some of the stuff I've taken really can help that. So maybe I'll never use it, but I would say this was more about making up for my shortcomings as a high school student.
1: When you are in math class, what type of math are we talking here?
2: I've gotten to linear algebra, which is kind of fun.
1: Oh,
2: but
1: goodness gracious!
2: But it's
1: no, that's a hard no for me.
2: I don't know what it is. I just really like it. It's good. But but retirement has been really good. I've really enjoyed it. And I'm glad to be done. There's moments where I see the game and I think I know I could do that, but physically, you know, the injuries at the very end interrupted my, it's a young sport and you have to be fully good to go. And the last few years of my career, I wasn't 100% healthy enough to be able to compete. But there are moments where there are certainly moments where I miss the sport, of course, but
1: what do you miss specifically? That you can put into words right now.
2: I think I miss the clubhouse. When I say clubhouse, that means my teammates. That means the staff. That means the rhythm of a major league day, getting to see familiar faces, yourself included, and doing that over months and years. And then knowing that there's like this unspoken common drive towards the very best you can possibly be, that whether it's yourself in the media or players, staff, front office, the organization, everyone's driving towards something that's special and it requires a special effort. And I think that that's quite difficult to replicate for me. And I quite possibly will be able to replicate that with NBC and whoever I work with. But I can say that leaving the game, it's I only now realize with some distance how lucky and how perfect a situation you're in when you're a ball player, that you get to be with guys and you could be from different parts of the world, not being able to speak the same language, but there's a common thing that you're driving towards together. And it could be a championship, or it could just be personal performance. It could be trying to make money, or it could be to try to take care of your family back home. You know, I played with plenty of minor league players. Some of my most fond times where they never made it to the major leagues, but they were always sending cash home to their family.
1: Yeah.
2: And that's just, you know, something you share together, that you're just trying to make whatever it is. And that, I don't know how to replicate that. And I think I will in some ways, but I think maybe that's the one special experience that I'll have in my life, in terms of being on a team. Because, you know, I've spoken to quite a few ex-players and they say the very same thing. I miss the clubhouse. I miss the guys. I miss the teammates.
1: Universal.
2: You know, universal. Yeah. Yeah. You know, I use the word, I use the word guys. You know, the sports change quite a bit in that there's quite a few more women in the sport, which is an inevitability. And, but the collective of coworkers, of peers, and all of us moving towards something together.
1: Yeah.
2: You know, men and women. And so, yeah, I don't think that from the inside jokes with the, you know, the dietitian to inside jokes and banter with teammates to, you know, arguments with staff and disagreements and jokes with media and, you know, it's just something that it compounds over years and decades in my experience. So it's hard to replicate that for sure. I miss that the most.
1: Well, here's what's going to happen in TV, and nothing can replicate a clubhouse and that camaraderie of 25, now 26 guys working towards the same goal, and all the support groups and coaches. Nothing will replicate that. There's no chance of that. However, TV, you're going to find out, is a team game. It takes a number of men and women to put on a broadcast, whether you're at the stadium or you're in the studio. So you're going to find that working for that common goal, team camaraderie type of thing, not the same, but you're at least going to experience a team atmosphere. So that should be able to replicate some of it, and you're going to be around the game. I think it's great. I think it's great that you're going into the media. And like I said, you were earmarked for it. Did you, in the last couple of years, I know you're locked in on baseball, but did you have in the back of your mind, you know what, I might give this media television thing a shot?
2: It's one of those things where it was never even a low level, not even priority. Priority is not an appropriate word. I didn't think about anything. I know I fooled around on social media a little bit, and I know I did some stuff in interviews, but that was just me. You know, at times when you're in a hotel in Milwaukee, or you're waking up in Denver and you're getting room service and you're preparing fully for that next game, and you do that for 6, 7, 8 months in a row, you know, after a while, it's like, I got to break free. I got to have a little fun. I have to be able to show, you know, show my personality.
1: Yeah.
2: And I was a pretty serious guy on a consistent basis.
1: But especially the first part of your career. And then you came out of the shell, man. You just cracked out of that shell and like, here I am. It was beautiful.
2: I think I'm a little bit of my friends know me as a clown by nature, but yeah, no, I never thought about doing television. That was never a priority. And it's a sort of thing where you know, I loved competing. I don't want to say I wish I was healthy. I'd still be playing. Yeah. I feel good.
1: Well, I always looked forward, and I know you looked forward to it as well, just being a fan. Like, you're going to be a fan first, right? I mean, you're always going to be a former player, but what's it like, Joey Votto, the baseball fan now? What was that like when you stepped away from the game? How much did you follow it? But how much are you looking forward to just being a fan?
2: Baseball's an interesting sport in that, you know, when you're on a fast break in basketball, you've got teammates to pass to. Or if you're a quarterback, there's a line blocking for you, protecting you, you know, saving your health. We just watched the U.S. Canada men's gold medal match today.
1: What a game!
2: So much of it is sharing and working together. But in baseball, whether you're the starting pitcher, of course you have to work collaboratively with the catcher. But my favorite part of the game is hitting. And it's so individual, you know, no matter how much expertise a hitting coach has or the manager has, you know, I played under Dusty Baker, who was a longtime major league player with tons of success. There's only so much he could offer me because I was making my style my own style. And so in today's game, I absolutely love watching the very best hitters. And I love watching guys grow and become better. And it's probably the thing that I keep going back to. So I haven't watched very many games over the last couple of years, but I'm always checking the best. I want to watch every one of their at-bats. I want to watch them fail and succeed, grow and adapt. I want to see them have their own comeback stories. And I want to see them dominate. And so that's the thing that appeals to me.
1: So. Well, you're certainly going to be prepared. I know that. Whatever role they put you in, I don't think you're going to do anything in life where you're not prepared. So I'm looking forward to that, of the personality that you can bring as well as the expertise, because you love to dive into just the nooks and crannies of the game. In fact, you and I were talking about dimensions of ballparks, right? And how that's evolved. How do you see how that's evolved and how it's affected the game?
2: Well, we were messaging back and forth about this great American ballpark need to change its dimensions. But to your general question, you know, this is not really specifically to answer that question. I'll get to it in a second, but just kind of off topic, tangent.
1: Take us somebody where you want to go.
2: Somebody asked me, hey, what was your favorite place to play?
1: Great question.
2: And my answer was, I played for 17 years and played something like, you know, 2,100 or 2,200 games. Every single day at a major league ballpark, whether it was 250 fans at the old Marlins Stadium or 55,000 fans in Dodger Stadium on a Manny Ramirez bobblehead night, you know, a packed Great American Ballpark, you know, playing the Giants in the playoffs, as loud as I'd ever heard it, every single day, it didn't matter. It was always the same day for me as a major league player. I loved them all. People ask, what was my favorite stadium? Of course, I'm biased to home, but, you know, and it's hard to say hi to Jerry Seinfeld above the dugout. Stadium, but
1: yeah, that was a great day.
2: Every single ballpark, every single place, my favorite, and no matter how big the ballpark, Kansas City, or how small the ballpark, Fenway. So to your question about, to your touching on the dimensions of ballparks or how things have changed. I don't know. How have they changed, Jim?
1: Well, I think the numbers will back me up, but I think doubles and triples are down the last couple of years. And I don't know if that's because the pitching is so good or we keep moving fences in, like Kansas City's moving fences in. Great American Ballpark, really small. To get a triple there is really hard. So I don't know. I don't know if it's a combination of these guys coming out of the bullpen that are just nasty, you know, throwing gas with filthy stuff, that the pitching is that good, it's that hard to hit a baseball, or the dimensions, or all of the above. I'm not sure. But I do think that doubles and triples are down, and those are amongst the most exciting plays in baseball.
2: Well, you and I, we're going to discuss this, and we're both going to be wrong. So let's just have a good time.
1: I'm wrong a lot. Yeah.
2: I'm right. We're both going to be, there's going to be somebody that has the answer.
1: There's no doubt that someone will point it out.
2: I haven't done too much thinking about this, but I will say, like, you know, when guys are throwing as hard as they're throwing with great explosive, really sharp secondary stuff, the former version of a hitter where it was like make contact, hit the ball the other way, contact, you know, making sure that you stay on a line, that's really kind of hard to do. And yeah, I think that style of hitters kind of has been phased out. And so homers are pretty clearly are up, and strikeouts I think have stayed pretty flat over the last bit, But I think if you're homering more and you're striking out, I think it's an inevitability that we're going to have less doubles and triples. Correct me if I'm wrong.
1: Yeah. I'm going to go, by the way, if we're going to be you being right or me being right, I'm going with you, by the way. So
2: you're the one working the games.
1: Yeah, but you're the one that played the game at a Hall of Fame level for a long time.
2: Not the modern game. Not the modern game. When I played, I've seen a few highlights lately. The quality of the video when I played is making me feel like I played a long time ago.
1: Well, you know, you played in the aughts, right? The 2000s. So, yeah. But you played for a long time. So, all right, I'm not going to let this go by. You said, does JBP move the fences back? What says Joey Votto?
2: Well, I mean, all of a sudden we talk about this, we're spending somebody else's money, right?
1: It would take tens of millions of dollars, yes.
2: I've always thought that the first couple rows. I've always thought that first couple rows.
1: Like right center particularly, or the whole...
3: Welcome back out to Great American Ballpark. We've been in an arc encounter, Reds rain delay. Unfortunately, this game tonight is not going to be played. It has been postponed to a day-night doubleheader tomorrow, so it'll be made up as part of a double dip. First game, 140. Second game, 710. We will have separate shows for each of those games. So for the 140 game, we'll be on the air at 110 with the Reds pregame. For the nightcap, it'll be a 640 pregame ahead of the 710 first pitch. Neither team's announced who they'll be starting yet, assuming Chase Burns will probably be backed up to one of those games tomorrow. And when you look at what the scheduled pitching matchups were, it was originally going to be Brady Singer and Gavin Williams for tomorrow's game. Very possible that it will remain as such, and it could very well be Chase Burns against Slade Ciccone in the day game. Again, it hasn't been announced yet what they'll do from a pitching standpoint, so we don't really know yet. Reds may use the opportunity to go ahead and skip Burns and use that as an opportunity to conserve innings. So we'll see how it plays out. We don't know yet. Hasn't been announced. But what we do know, 140 first pitch for game one, 7:10 first pitch game two. That's all we have for you for tonight. Thanks for listening. For the Cowboy, Jeff Brantley, our producer-engineer, Dave Yiddy Armbruster, our studio producer back in our network headquarters, Sam Niger. This is Tommy Thrall saying good night from Great American Ballpark, and we'll talk to you quite a bit tomorrow here on the Reds Radio Network. The Reds are
4: 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Okay, hey, Sammy needs to record. 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
9: Financial secrecy and mine. My husband, we've been married for 10 years, and I found out a lot of different things that have been kept from me, and some finances that have been lied about. And my question is how do you go forward with someone when finances are extremely not agreed on, and when they're challenged by the wife that they are lied about? And so I just am wondering if there's some guidelines when it comes to financial things that have not been been agreed on, and there's been a lot of mistrust placed because of that.
10: What'd you find out, and how did you find it out?
9: I have a Robinhood account that he made in my name. And
10: without you knowing?
9: With me knowing, okay. He said that he had had his other one shut down, and I didn't ask about that, but he made one in my name, and then he was trading on it, had a lot of money put into that account from a savings account that's not in my name, it's in his, ended up losing that money, and then ended up charging it $11,000. Then ended up charging it. This is without me knowing.
10: Okay.
9: Then ended up charging it back, called his bank and charged it back. And then when I saw that, the account was shut down immediately by him. Mm-hmm. And I questioned that and said, hey, you know, this is not making sense of what went on. At that point, I was lied to that and was told that someone else had logged into the account and taken all that money. Mm. Of course, a big fight ensued because I did not believe that. And so at the end of this, you know, we went through, you know, a whole long fight about it. And he did eventually tell the truth that he did do that.
10: Mm. What other things does he lie about? Because usually unless someone has a pattern of lying, you usually tend to believe them when they tell you things the first time. So what else does he lie about?
9: About 4 years ago, we had gone on vacation, charged it to a credit card that we were going to pay off totally fine. We had the money to do it. A day after we got back from the vacation, he texted me and said, hey, you know, if you see a chargeback for a Walmart chargeback, I called the bank because I saw something that wasn't unauthorized. Well, the next thing I know, the whole account is zero when we had just charged $5,000 to the account. And so I had said, there's no way that was just a Walmart chargeback. And, you know, we didn't do that in the first place. Why did you go ahead and charge all of that back when that was a valid charge for that vacation? Same thing happened, just very, very angry that I had, you know, called him out on that, and he kept lying about it. And until, you know, I just kept pressing and pressing, and then the truth comes out. And I'm a very honest person. I really take that very seriously, and it bothers me that I feel like I can't have a trustworthy husband.
10: Sure.
9: And then in dealings with someone else, I found out, you know, some things about some different deals that he had done that weren't honest, and he ended up charging it back. And that was very recent. So that's why I'm calling in, because it just seems like a pattern throughout the years of charging things back or taking money when it wasn't supposed to be taken and then lying about it to me.
10: How long have you been married? 10 years?
9: About 10 years. Mm-hmm.
10: Okay.
11: Is he at all repentive and wants to change and wants to work on it, or is everything defensive?
9: In the fight, everything is extremely defensive and very adamant that he did not do the things that I know he did. Go ahead.
10: I was going to say, have you had conversations about the behavior that you've brought up in a non-argumentative time? So just
9: absolutely.
10: And what do those what are those conversations like?
9: Very apologetic. I'm not going to do it anymore. But then when there's financial strain, it ends up happening over and over again.
10: So what do you want? When listening to what you've told us,
11: do you guys can I ask this real quick?
10: Yeah, yeah, yeah.
11: Do you guys work on your money together, Jessica? Like, do you do a budget? Do y'all sit down and talk about it?
9: I have tried to push for that. We have one account together, and then throughout the years, I have found that he's created several other accounts that I did not have access to, and that's another point of contention. Because I do want those things together so that I so there is accountability.
10: Do you work?
9: Does he work or do
10: no,
9: I
10: No, do you work?
9: I do, yes.
10: What do you earn?
9: I earn $120.
10: And what's he earn?
9: He is currently laid off. So he, when he was making $90.
10: How long has he been laid off?
9: For about 4 months.
10: Okay.
9: And it's kind of been a pattern with that as well. We'll work for about a year. And sometimes it hasn't been his fault as far as being laid off. But it's always, I've been the one with a stable job. And it's always been where we've gotten these emergency situations where I have to pick up the slack. Or something like this is done because there's like an emergent thing that on his end that he feels like he needs the money for.
10: Mm-hmm.
9: So it just feels like a revolving door for me. So
10: for sure.
9: When you say, what do I want out of this? It's very hard to see a way forward. And I'm trying to see it because I do want our marriage to work. But it is very difficult for me to see what that path looks like.
10: Have you ever done any counseling with him? Has he ever been open to that?
9: No. And that is, I have had counseling myself. I've reached out myself. Up until this point with this last incident, he has refused counseling.
10: And that's a big deal, I want to say, because whenever there's a partnership, like marriage, obviously, it has to be two people who are willing to grow together, that are willing to grow as individuals, that are always willing to better themselves. And if one person puts a stop on it and says, I refuse,
11: and not even
10: that's
11: better
10: really
11: myself,
10: tough.
11: But even to like go what my wife's asking me after
10: I just won't do
11: absolutely
10: it.
11: Lied over and over and over, and I refuse to do it. Like
9: right.
11: Even that, you know what I mean? Is that's a big red flag. Because my prayer would be that, and we get these calls sometimes to give some men in the situation grace that they get in trouble. Financially, that they've done money, they've taken care of all the money, and they haven't been able to pay the bills, so they charge a credit card 1 month, and then they end up in this bad cycle, and it's like this horrible thing, and it's not good because they didn't tell their wife, but then it was, you know, then she found out, but this is why, and then they're trying to work together and rebuild it, like there's salvageable situations, you know what I mean, in this, and my prayer would be the golden stake would be that you find redemption in this, and over time, slowly, he chooses to rebuild trust, take the steps that you need him to take for you to feel good over a period of time. I mean, I'm talking
10: it's gonna take some time.
11: 2 years or something of him doing what you need, Jessica, because he did this for what you need to rebuild trust. And that if one of those things is going to therapy once a week for nine months, it's like, we're gonna do this. Jessica, have your own account over here so you don't have to, you know, if you feel safer doing this, like, you know what I'm saying? Like, it is a, it's a total just surrender. But if that, if you can't get there, it's hard to move forward. Jessica, I'm sorry. I wish we had more time to talk it through. We're thinking about you. Well, remember, there's ultimately only one way to financial peace, and that's to walk daily with the Prince of Peace, Christ Jesus.
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18: From ABC News, I'm Stephanie Officer. Despite denials from Iran, President Trump insisting today there are very friendly negotiations happening with Tehran.
19: We have destroyed their navy. We've destroyed their air force. We've destroyed their leadership. We've destroyed their anti-aircraft weaponry. Their drones are being made at a rate of about 7%.
18: Savannah Guthrie today released a new video pleading for information about her mother, 84-year-old Nancy Guthrie, who disappeared from her Arizona home February 1st. Guthrie says she and her family will never stop searching for Nancy. Authorities believe Nancy was kidnapped or taken from her home.
20: The world can be a cruel and unforgiving place, and I know that you have tried to do things the right way. So I'm asking you, begging you, to do the right thing now. Make the right choice. Help us find her. Tell us where to look for her.
18: The Pima County Sheriff's Office released a new update today as well, saying the investigation remains active and ongoing, but without significant development. Opening statements have begun in Massachusetts in the trial of Lindsay Clancy, accused of killing her three young children. Her attorneys argue Clancy suffered from postpartum psychosis at the time of the alleged murders. Clancy also suffered injuries after her children died. ABC News legal analyst Brian Buckmeyer.
21: I think it gives the defense credibility to not just say, hey, we're making up this defense because we think it works and it makes sense. I think they're backing up that claim with evidence prior to the incident, prior to the deaths of these children, and they're coming out in front of it and saying, here's the evidence that she was suffering from a problem. Here's the evidence. I think even on top of that, I believe that the father of the children, her husband, also has a civil lawsuit against the hospital as well.
18: More than 500,000 customers don't have power in Illinois, Wisconsin, and Indiana after powerful storms hit the area. 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
22: 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Think of it like a test drive, a super simple way to save $150 while you kick the tires on Pure Talk's blazing fast network, and a fine way to see for yourself why